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8: 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I want to remind you, Life, Liberty, and Levin tomorrow night and Sunday night, 8 p.m. Eastern Time. Please set your DVRs. Just in case you forget, you'll be able to go back and watch it. And this weekend especially, I think, is crucial in many respects. Tomorrow night, Saturday night, Victor Davis Hanson and Michael Oren, former ambassador to the United States from Israel. Extremely articulate as well. So Victor Davis Hanson, Michael Oren, and yes, we will be discussing Iran and the so-called deal. Sunday, same time, same place, 8 p.m. Eastern Time, Life, Liberty, and Levin on Fox. Set your DVR. General Jack Keane, the best of the best, and our friend Ben Dominich, who is fantastic too. And I have been working on the opening statements like never before, feverishly. Because I know people in office, people in power watch these programs. And even more, I know you in this audience watch these programs or tape them so you can watch them later, record them. Hanging out with Sean Hannity, his podcast apparently was a big hit. Many of you watched the two of us. We talk about a lot of things people don't know. About our friendship, how far it goes back, you know, our careers and working with Rush and the president and on and on and on. And you'll hear all these things. Almost a 2-hour session. I think it was about an hour and a half, actually. And afterwards, we went to lunch like the old days. And he's been my best buddy, like a brother. 35 years. That's a long time. So hanging out with Hannity, Sean Hannity, you can check that out. It's everywhere. It's on our social sites. It's on his social sites. You can have a lot of fun this weekend. But again, tomorrow night, let's just focus. Victor Davis Hanson and Michael Oren and me with my opening comments. And Sunday's very, very important as well. Same time, same place. And I want to thank you all for being right here, listening to us on radio and your local affiliate. Great affiliates, great management, great ownership. Some of you listening on the podcast, thank you. Some of you listening live streaming, thank you. Some of you listening through maybe a tinfoil hat, thank you. However you hear us, I'm all for it. God bless you. There's a site I mentioned not enough. Issues and Insights is the name of it. Issuesandinsights.com. I think it used to be the old Investor's Business Daily editorial page, which used to be among my favorite. And I don't know if you know what's going on in Canada, apart from the socialist medicine, apart from the rampant anti-Semitism, apart from the massive socialism, they're destroying that country. I'm going to read something to you. All these people are going, well, we're socialist, international, you got to have health care. It's all right. Health care, government, health care. Wait till you hear this. In Canada, if your doctor refers you to a specialist, you'll likely have to wait 15 weeks to get an appointment. Then another 13 weeks to get treated. People literally die from cancer and other diseases and illnesses while they're waiting. This is true. Just getting an MRI will take 4.5 months on average. But don't worry, you're all equal and you have government health care. Now, Bernie Sanders never talks about this, and the media never talk about it. But if you want to kill yourself, you can get a same-day appointment. Now, listen to this. This is grotesque. I read it earlier. Welcome to the healthcare system that Bernie Sanders and his socialist pals want to import into the United States. Just a decade ago, Canada legalized medical assistance in dying, or MAID, M-A-I-D. First, it was limited to those whose deaths were reasonably foreseeable, such as end-stage terminal cancer patients. 5 years later, just 5 years later, it was expanded to those whose, quote, death is not reasonably foreseeable. Wow, can you imagine? People with a disability or a non-terminal illness could get a doctor to snuff them out. Lawmakers expanded again to include those suffering solely from a mental illness, which the government expects to implement next year. Canada is dead. England's dead. France is dead. Many of our blue states are dead. This is a poison. This is a disease. MAID, MAID, is already big business in Canada. Nearly 100,000 Canadians have availed themselves of this form of so-called health care. And now accounts for more than 5% of all deaths in their country. Frightening. And the government seems to be doing everything it can to make it a runaway hit. Lawmakers waived the 10-day waiting period for those whose deaths, quote, are reasonably foreseeable, unquote, and the rest have to wait only 90 days. The result is that same day or next day killings are common, which one member of the MAID Death Review Committee said reveals remarkable fast tracking of euthanasia. Quote, one elderly woman declined MAID and preferred palliative care, he wrote. When a hospice placement request was rejected, her husband, who'd been assessed as struggling with caregiver burnout, asked for an urgent MAID assessment. She was euthanized that day, meaning killed. Nor does the state appear to care much about enforcing its own rules. Now, you ready for this one? I don't think you are. Once you hear it, I think you're going to be disgusted. The Toronto Globe and Mail this week reported on a case involving a 45-year-old who suffered from Crohn's disease. I have a family member who suffers from Crohn's disease, whose doctor proved him for death at a meeting in a coffee shop and then followed up with dozens of text messages and carrying him to go through with the euthanasia, including one bashing family members who opposed him committing suicide. Now, Crohn's disease is treatable, and we have cutting-edge drugs for this in the United States. But do you believe that, Mr. Producer? The doctor even drove him to the facility to administer the fatal drug cocktail. The same doctor had also declared a patient dead, only to have her start breathing again, requiring him to return to finish the job. I mean, this is like, I don't even know what to compare this to. So I'm sure they have abortion on demand up there because these are grown adults. Grown human beings. A professional review board concluded that the doctor, quote, displayed a lack of judgment, dealt with patients in a way that risked looking like coercion, and kept inadequate records, unquote. His punishment? Well, he was issued a caution, which doesn't even count as a disciplinary action. One of the 45-year-old's family members told the Globe and Mail, quote, I am horrified that the college has not stopped him from practicing. What does it take? He had Crohn's disease. People trying to get actual medical care in Canada, meanwhile, are forced to wait in interminable lines for months. According to the Fraser Institute, which is a great institute up there, which for years has been tracking wait times imposed by Canada's nationalized healthcare system, patients in 2025 were waiting for more than a million procedures. Hello! This is what it means when everybody has a right to healthcare. It means you don't get actual medical care in time. You understand? In some provinces, the average wait time between referral by a general practitioner to treatment by a specialist is more than a year. This isn't unique to Canada. Every country that promises so-called free health care makes people pay in time and suffering. It is the medical equivalent of the bread lines in the old Soviet Union. So it's no wonder the Canadian government is eager to make death easy. It costs almost nothing to euthanize someone. The dead don't rack up medical bills. And with them gone, there are fewer people waiting for care. From a government bean counter's perspective, the more suicides, the better. Gruesome as this is, it is exactly what will happen here if people are foolish enough to fall for the promise of free, universal health care as a human right. Never forget this story, ladies and gentlemen, never. If you need to go back and read it, we post everything I collect during the course of the day for the program at marklevinshow.com, and we archive it. This ought to make you really nauseous, though. You go ahead and look up Crohn's disease, and there are effective treatments for it. And they killed the person, even though the family objected. I'll be right back.
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3: From the News Radio 101 Weather Center, Saturday will be partly sunny with a high near 82. East winds 5 to 10 miles per hour, gusting up to 16. Saturday night becomes mostly cloudy with a low around 57. Sunday brings mostly sunny skies and a high near 78. There is a 40% chance of showers late Sunday night. For the latest news, weather, and community info, visit DecaturRadio.com.
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0: that crazy? Oof. Government-run health care, it's as bad as you thought and worse. And worse. Crazy. All right, let's get into some other things here. Abdul El-Sayed, a Michigan Democrat candidate, an Islamist, at a debate yesterday about anti-Semitism. Cut two, go.
1: I know what it's like to be discriminated against because of how I pray. And I know that anti-Semitism and Islamophobia tend to go hand in hand.
0: No, they don't. And the real No, they don't. No, they don't. No, they don't. No, they don't. And it's funny, he's asked about anti-Semitism and he brings up Islamophobia. A completely made up doctrine to try and prevent you from raising concerns about Islamism. Even though when you read about Islamism and you read what scholars so-called have said, what imams have said, I've played them for you, to criticize them for wanting to destroy your faith, for wanting to destroy your country, talking about them taking it over, not exactly assimilation, the opposite, then you're Islamophobic. Now, we're not going to be intimidated here. We're not going to be intimidated. This guy has to lose. That's why I back Mike Rogers. He's a good man. He's a patriot. Served in the military. Served in the House. He must win that seat in Michigan. Must win that seat in Michigan. They got a guy with Al-Qaeda ties, and I read that to you at some length the other night, running for Congress in New Jersey. He must lose the Democrat primary. It's apparently a Democrat seat. I don't know what the hell's happening in New Jersey, but it's soon going to be turned into New Iran if they don't get that damn thing fixed. And it's the Democrat Party making all this possible. If it will put its foot down collectively and say Islamists are not welcome, especially those with ties to Hamas, ties to Al-Qaeda, ties to ISIS, you know, stuff like that. Or, conversely, we do not support and will not support Nazis, former Nazis, communists. That would be helpful. But the problem is that has become the Democrat Party. Go ahead.
1: When it comes to either of them is the scourge of white supremacy. And I think it's absolutely critical for us to differentiate between love, respect, and admiration for Judaism and the Jewish people and a continued policy that has us sending our money to a foreign government. We can walk and chew gum at the same time. So for me, when it comes to fighting...
0: Shut up, a-hole. I don't need lectures from you about my faith, about Israel. Notice he doesn't bring up any...

0: of the over 50 Muslim countries. Not a word. I've had it with these frauds and these phronies. Phronies and frauds. Yes, that's right. I've had it up to here. Lecturing the rest of us on what we're supposed to do. Lecturing the rest of us about what's wrong with us. Excuse me, cholera. No! We're not buying that crap. And that this Graham Plattner from Maine, as you know, I've endorsed Susan Collins. Don't be shocked. I mean, is it really that surprising to you that I'm endorsing a liberal Republican against a Nazi? Really? Gee, which is worse? We should unite around Collins to defeat this bastard. It's not that controversial to back a liberal Republican against a Nazi slash turned communist. It's really not. On top of that, he's a pervert. I'm not even going to say what he said he's done, because there may be some younger people listening on this program. A Nazi turned communist pervert. Oh, and he's also trashed women. I guess that's in these days, right? Islamism, women, you know. Whatever. Democrat Party's sickening. It's pathetic. The only principles that party has is anti-American. Are anti-American. Graham Plattner today on MSLSD. Cut three, go.
1: I think when we get the majority in the Senate,
0: yes,
1: we need to use our investigatory capacity with Senate committees to shut this White House down. We need to.
0: So, ladies and gentlemen, here's what the Nazi turned communist pervert and woman hater says. We should use our power as Democrats to shut down the president. It's right there in the Constitution, isn't it? And shut him down with endless subpoenas, with lawfare. Is that what you want, America? I understand the radical kooks on the left do. I'm asking you, patriotic Americans, is that what you want? Is that what you want, Maine? Seriously? Yeah, go ahead.
1: Everybody under subpoena in front of those committees for the next 2 years, so they're too busy.
0: See that? Go ahead.
1: From starting another stupid war or figuring out other ways to be corrupt. We also had so much to investigate. I mean, it's really important right now that we understand that.
0: How about we investigate you, jackass? Hmm? Just to shut you down. That's all. That's all. The basis is to shut you down. How about we find reasons to subpoena you? How about we unleash lawfare against you and your little oyster farm? How about we do that? Yeah. This guy's an adult. He's got a Nazi tattoo on his chest. He says, I'm not a Nazi anymore. He's a communist. He publicly posts these perverse, disgusting things that he's done in public. He's trashing at women. And there's Bernie Sanders, baby. All for him. Elizabeth Warren, all for him. Roe Conman, all for him. Chris Murphy, all for him. The whole Democrat Party, the whole damn bunch of them. I'll be right back.
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2: Well, I think Mark Levin is going to take a lot of incoming after my appearance on Hannity tonight, 9 p.m. Eastern. You might want to check it out. On the things I want to say, you might want to check out Life, Liberty, and Levin tomorrow night, Saturday, 8 p.m. Eastern Time. Set your DVR as well. Victor Davis Hanson and former Ambassador to the United States from Israel, Michael Oren. And Sunday, the great General Jack Keane. I give him a lot of time because it's important. And our dear friend Ben Domenech. My opening statements, both of those nights, tomorrow night and the next night, are going to be straightforward. No candy coating. Depending on what I'm asked on Hannity, my comments will be straightforward, no candy coating. They'll be polite and civil because I feel the President of the United States is a great man, a courageous man, an honorable man. But I have a view of my own when it comes to the enemy and the future in dealing with the enemy. And I think it's important that other people hear it, including him and the people around him and certainly you. So I hope you will tune in. Hannity at 9 p.m. tonight. Again, I'm not sure what time I'm on. And definitely Life, Liberty, and Levin Saturday night, Sunday night. I mean, if I'm going to take incoming, you might as well hear what I have to say. Because I think the vast majority of you agree with me on this. Now, if you're turning 65 or you're older, you really need to stay glued to the radio and really listen to this. Because then I know you're like me and you're getting bombarded with Medicare spam. And that gets worse and worse and worse as we get closer to September and October. So it's important to get in front of these annoying and confusing mailers and robocalls and ads that target you everywhere you watch and listen. They all claim different things. So what we need going through the process is real, honest help from someone who knows what they're doing, somebody who is knowledgeable. And that's Chapter. That's why you need to call Chapter. I am working with Chapter right now. We're almost done. On my Medicare package, my wife's Medicare package, my brother with his Medicare package. These people are fabulous, and they look all over the country, all the plans that are available. And so they may be able to do something for you right now, and they certainly can give you advice for the future. It's a whole separate pair of eyes of experts. And this is truly important because your health care is important, your budget's important, the medicines you take, all important. This is not something you want to put off. And they will look for a plan that actually fits your needs. And so no matter what these advertisers throw at you on radio and TV or the robocalls or in your mailbox, and it's almost as if they're panicky. No, use us. No, use us. We'll give you this. Somebody needs to use their head and sort through it. That's what they do for a living. So you don't have to. And you don't have to wait till the fall. That would be a mistake. Dial #250. Say the keyword Medicare help. Again, #250. Say the keyword Medicare help. And they'll talk you through everything. What, where you are and what the best options are for you. Please don't wait. 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Takes under 20 minutes to get started. It's Friday evening. It's the perfect time. This evening and the weekend. Again, dial #250, say the keyword Medicare help. That's #250, say the keyword Medicare help. You will do yourself a huge favor. Or your spouse, or somebody else in your family you know, or a friend. Chapter is so fantastic. Again, I'm working with them right now. I strongly encourage you to check them out. I think you're going to be very, very pleased by them. I am. This guy, Chris Murphy, he's on something called The Street yesterday. And watch how these buffoons Oh, he's outside on the street. I apologize. He's outside on the street. I could use a drink, even though I don't drink. And, of course, he defends Grand Platinum. They will defend anything. It's a mass murder, mass... I'm not saying this guy is, but they would. Mass murder, mass rape, it doesn't matter. They're even defending candidates with Al-Qaeda ties, with Hamas ties, out of the closet Nazi communist. This party is disgusting. It's a disgusting. How can anybody walk around and say, you know what, I'm a proud Democrat. Proud of what? Here we go. Cut four, go.
3: 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What do you think about it?
4: What's the polling in Maine right now?
3: I haven't seen the latest polls, but I think he's still...
4: You're still winning, right?
3: But what about you, personally? Your support?
4: It seems like the people of Maine like the fact that...
2: Oh, okay, so if... The people of Maine like him, and there's a great drop going on in his polling. So if the people of Maine like him, that's okay by Chris Murphy, right? That's the test. This guy's a thug, faking a phony, this Chris Murphy. Go ahead.
4: About the struggles that regular people are going through and don't like the fact
2: that... Oh, the struggles of regular people. Sure. Only he, not Susan Collins. She doesn't know about the struggles of regular people. No. This guy, Platner, he knows about the struggles of regular Nazis and communists and perverts. Oh, yeah, he's got it all figured out. Go ahead.
4: Their current senator seems to be empowering a pretty corrupt agenda in this administration.
3: So you're going to keep supporting him, sir?
5: Yeah, I'm supporting
2: him. Yeah, I'm supporting him. Yeah, of course. I'm Chris Murphy, and I paid for this ad. Do you know this guy wants to be president? I heard that. I said, of which country? Our country. I said, what? Guy wants to be president, ladies and gentlemen. Can't they find anything better than people who worked with Al-Qaeda? Seriously, folks. Or were Nazis, or are communists, or Islamists, or Jew haters. Can't they find anything better than this? I gotta believe they can. You know, a friend of mine sent me a video, some guy going on and on and on about, we give Israel $18 billion, and what do we get in return? And they're wealthier than we are, and they already give free health care to their people, and this, they don't need $18 billion. First of all, we don't give Israel $18 billion. There was a pact made between us and the United States so they could get through a pact that was made with Saudi Arabia and the United States. I think it was $3.8 billion a year for a period of years. And Israel uses the vast majority of that as it's required to do. For what? To buy weapons from American industries. Lockheed, Northrop Grumman, puts America's to work. So it's not, here Israel, here's $3.8 billion. Now on top of that, what else does Israel do? Israel takes our technology. They take our jet fighters like the F-35. They take our tanks. They used to take the Bradley tanks and do it. They used to take our automatic weapons and they improve them by developing their own technology. And the head of one of these industries, I think it was Lockheed, but I could be wrong, said, and they give it to us, saving us tens of billions of dollars and years of research. These are brilliant people. And not only that, they're warriors. They have to fight to survive every damn day. So they put these weapons to use and they know how to improve them. They're not just using a laboratory or some other methodology. Where do you think we're going to get most of the knowledge, even though the president won't admit it? For the Golden Dome, from the Israelis. For free, for nothing. Tens of billions of dollars in technological improvements, and not just for weapons. And they give it to us. Tens of billions of dollars worth of intelligence throughout the Middle East, because nobody beats their intelligence, the Mossad and so forth. It's just Tell me, what do we get back from Saudi Arabia? Name three things. 9/11, what else? What do we get back from the Palestinians? Nothing. They use our money. They give pensions to terrorists. That's why we passed the Teller Force Act and the president signed it, right? We can go on and on, can't we? But nothing I say will matter to the bigots, the racists, the anti-Semites, the Jew haters, because they're America haters. We're the imperialists. We're the colonialists. They join in with the Islamists and the Marxists. They burn the American flag. Whenever they burn the Israeli flag, there's the American flag. And by the way, you'll notice that they're marching in the streets now just trashing America. The big Satan. I'll be right back.
0: Mark Levin.
5: Hi, I'm Jerry Hinkle, and here's your local tidbit. Did you know that the Transfer House in downtown Decatur's Central Park was built in 1896? The building originally served as a transfer point for Decatur's electric streetcar system. Originally located on Lincoln Square, the intersection of North and South Main and East and West Main Streets, and after the streetcar ceased operations in the 1950s, the Transfer House was reduced to a bus terminal. It was moved in 1962 to its current location, and it's listed on the National Register of Historic Places. And that's your local tidbit.
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7: Good evening and happy Friday, Central Illinois. Here's a look at your forecast from the WAND Weather Center. A few more heavier clouds will start to build back in as we head overnight and into the start of your weekend. With those clouds also comes the chance for a few more isolated showers towards the southwest of Central Illinois. Very spotty showers, not a lot of accumulations expected rainfall-wise. Overnight lows around 60 degrees. We'll stay cloudy for the start of your weekend with a daytime high back in the low 80s. I'm meteorologist Ben Whitney.
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0: I always look forward to talking about a Hagee Ministries. Wonderful, wonderful experience my family has with the Hagee family, Hagee Ministries. I can't say enough good about them. Courageous, out there, really doing God's work. In a world drowning in compromise and confusion, one ministry is still preaching the uncompromised word of God without apology. Hagee Ministries. The pastors, John Hagee and his son Matt Hagee, and I'll tell you, my wife and I like to call John Hagee our pastor. That's right. He's got such respect for the Jewish faith, so knowledgeable and brilliant about the Christian faith. Every day they blast the full gospel across the planet. 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Explosive social media that's reaching the next generation where they live. Rock-solid Christian education programs. Now, I've been watching their social media. It really is fantastic. When you're online, look for it and give them a shout-out. Just click that little heart. A website loaded with biblical truth and a daily e-devotional that feeds the soul of believers everywhere. It's the real thing, straight from the Bible, straight from the heart of Pastors John and Matt Hagee. And I have been retweeting some of the things that they post. I want you to hear from John Hagee directly. He's a lot more articulate than I am. He's got just absolute brilliant things to say. But none of it happens by accident. It takes resources. It takes you. We've got to push back against the darkness and the evil. We must keep this work going strong for our children and grandchildren. The next generation desperately needs to hear the unfiltered, unapologetic truth. Nobody better than John Hagee and his ministry to deliver it. And I'm telling you, I swear by it. So I'm asking you right now, go to jhm.org. That's John Hagee Ministries. jhm.org/Levin, L-E-V-I-N, all right? jhm.org/Levin. Or just call 855-694-9647. Let me say that slowly. 855-694-9647. And that's jhm.org/Levin or 855-694-9647. Please make the most generous gift you possibly can. It is tax deductible. Tax deductible. It'd be wonderful if somebody out there listening who's got significant wealth called that number and helped. But I'm reaching out to as many of you as possible. We're not considered the wealthiest of Americans, but patriotic Americans. Hagee Ministries doing the Lord's work. Let's make sure they can keep doing it. jhm.org/Levin, L-E-V-I-N. Give it a shot. I know you're going to love it. Ron DeSantis at a press conference today. You know, this guy is so good. I wouldn't count him out as a presidential candidate running in the Republican primary. I'm not endorsing anybody. I'm just saying, the more the merrier. This guy has run the state of Florida like nobody's ever run a state before. So beautifully. So incredibly. Here he is today. Cut 7. Go.
1: We've also done Operation Criminal Return, 10-day operation between FDLE and DHS targeting illegal aliens who are sex offenders, career criminals, and other serious offenders. That led to 230 arrests. And again, you had people that have been convicted of very, very serious crimes, not just suspected of that. And I've said all along, I mean, if you're a legal alien and a convicted criminal alien, what possible basis could there be for anyone to object to that? But I've also said waiting for someone to be a convicted is not smart, because I want to identify and remove before some of our citizens get victimized by folks. And that's what we've done across all these different operations. But this particular one got a lot of bad people, and we're able to do that. So I think it's been a big success.
0: Compare this to these blue state governors. Honest to God. Compare it. DeSantis is everything you could possibly want in a governor and more. I tell you, I live in Florida primarily. We do. You go to bed knowing that you got a governor who's got your back. You wake up knowing that you have a governor that has your back. He's looking for ways to give you your tax money back and not take it in the first place. He's looking for ways to improve education without all the radical left-wing crap. He's looking for ways to make your neighborhood safer. He's looking for ways to do whatever needs to be done on illegal immigration, both independently and in concert with the federal government. Compare this to what goes on in New Jersey and New York. Compare this to what goes on in California, Minnesota. Compare it. They have no income tax. He's looking for a way to dramatically reduce property taxes and eliminate them for, you know, average earning Floridians. Think about that. Nobody's come up with that idea. Nobody. It's absolutely incredible. This is why people want to go to Florida. It's also why people want to go to Texas. You have a great governor there, Abbott. You got a great senator, Ted Cruz. You got a great lieutenant governor. Really? So people vote with their feet, as they say. The Democrat Party doesn't like that. They want to take over the whole country and oppose all their fantastic Marxist, socialist, welfare, illegal alien policies on the entire nation. We've got to keep them out of the White House, folks. We've got to keep them out of Congress. And we have a concern. Steve Dace was on this program last night, and what did he say? He looked at the voting numbers in Texas, and despite the fact you had a truly huge battle between Cornyn and Paxton, I think he said like 145,000 more Democrats voted in their primary than in the Republican primary. That is a big enthusiasm gap. It's not worth hiding and pretending it doesn't exist.
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10: ABC News, I'm Dave Packard. Firefighters in Washington State near Portland, Oregon are continuing to try to recover bodies from this week's rupture of a tank at a paper mill. Longview Fire Chief Brad Henning.
11: Our entry crews have recovered a seventh individual from the scene.
12: Two more bodies believed to be still around the tank. One of the missing villagers trapped for a week inside of a flooded cave in Laos has been rescued. Four others remain inside. A Situation Room meeting today to consider a deal with Iran. In the end, President Trump making no announcement of any decision. And President Trump's so-called weaponization fund that would make payments to those it determines were wronged by the Biden administration blocked today by a federal judge. Another federal judge has ordered that the president's name be removed from the Kennedy Center in Washington, D.C. Congress gave Kennedy Center its name, and only Congress can change it. Trump now posting that, quote, he has no interest in renovating the Kennedy Center. This is ABC News. One airline is changing what's become a controversial policy.
13: Southwest Airlines is changing its new seating policy for plus-size passengers just 4 months after it took effect. Plus-size passengers will no longer be required to buy an extra seat in advance after some passengers complained of feeling ostracized for their weight. Southwest says its agents can now offer an additional seat at no extra cost. If space is not available, they'll work to accommodate the passenger on a later flight.
12: ABC's Sophie Flay. Novak Djokovic's bid for a record 25th Grand Slam has ended in defeat in the third round of the French Open. The National Highway Traffic Safety Administration has issued two separate recalls for airbag defects in Honda and Chrysler vehicles. 419,000 Jeep Grand Cherokees are being recalled because the side airbag may not deploy due to a software error. 99,000 Acura and Accords are being recalled because the front weight sensor could crack and short circuit, which can cause the airbags to deploy unintentionally. Dave Packer, ABC News.
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24: 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Our number, 877-381-3811, 877-381-3811. 381 when Jamie Dimon is the CEO of Chase.
0: Very big financial institution, as you know. And he was on Fox today. Now, they tell me he's a Democrat, but he's certainly not a leftist. In fact, he sounds more Republican. Cut five, go.
25: So, you know, the first thing, which I know your viewers know, is that America is still the beacon of light in the hill, is still the arsenal of democracy, the bastion of freedom. I'm quite patriotic in that, and that this country provides safety to the whole world. And it wasn't just our allies. It actually provides safety to India, you know, people who are not allied nations of the United States or America. And I think the most important thing is we have the strongest military in the world, underpinned by the strongest economy in the world. And if you ask me about the dollar dominance, it's dependent on those two things. If those two things disappear, so will dollar dominance one day.
0: The great Maria Bartiromo show. I'm a big, big fan of her. She's fantastic. Always so kind to me. Very rare. Cut six, go.
26: Well, what I've learned is everything is about policy, right? I mean, look at the policy in New York right now and in California. Yeah. You've got people leaving California because of this potential billionaire's tax. What do you want to say about Mamdani in New York?
25: Well, I think good policy's free. I feel like telling the politicians, don't try to raise more taxes or spend more money. Sit down and fix policy. And I think you can grow 1% faster. I literally believe that. Yeah. And the public knows you can't get certificates of occupancy. You can't get roads built. The bridges.
26: Well, that's
25: the Baltimore Bridge. The Baltimore Bridge was supposed to be built by now. It's another 5 years. I go on and on and on.
26: You've been talking about this for so long.
25: It's frustrating. It hurts. It's embarrassing. And it always hurts the civilians of our country. And so I had a great meeting with Madami. Meaning, it was pleasant. But I said everything I wanted to say. I've seen mayors grow into the job. I mean, he's running a city of 300,000 employees now. He's never had a job like that. I've seen mayors who just, they fail abysmally because they can't administer themselves out of a paper bag, or ideology blinds them to practical, realistic, real-world policy. And so we'll see. And then, you know, if I can help him do the good stuff, I'd be happy to do that.
0: Yeah, don't worry. He doesn't want your help in that way. He's an ideologue. He's a Marxist Islamist. They don't want help. They want power. Power. Poor New York. You got this governor who's a nut job. Kathy Hochul. She's New York Today. Cut nine, please. Go.
27: We are banning masks for all law enforcement in the state of New York. People have rights that we are not.
0: Okay, let's just stop because this was already tried in California. Ladies and gentlemen, you cannot ban masks on any federal employees, federal law enforcement included. A state does not have the power to do that. Let me repeat. A state does not have the power. These are federal employees. You have two issues here. Does anybody know what it is? Number one. Number one. It's called preemptive power. Have you ever heard of that one? When it comes to federal employees, states have no authority whatsoever. Their power is preempted by the federal government. Number two, it's called the Supremacy Clause. If there's any conflict between laws or power, the federal government wins. What these radical kook state governors in these blue states are doing is they're going back to their Confederacy days, nullification. They have a war on the enforcement of our immigration laws. Compare her to DeSantis, as we just played him last hour. They're actually working on behalf of murderers, rapists, burglars, robbers, who are from other countries. Because the feds ask the locals for help. Can you help us find out where their addresses are? And instead, the local politicians call in the militia that's funded by Soros, that's funded by this piece of crap in China, these billionaires, and that's what goes down. That's why people are moving out of New York if they can. New York is depopulating. California's depopulating. It's horrible. Absolutely horrible. You got Mondami in New York City, cut 10, go.
2: That we are a sanctuary city. We're proud of that for a number of reasons. One, it is a policy designed to keep New Yorkers safe.
0: Okay, listen to me, Squirt. Listen to me, you creep. A sanctuary city is unconstitutional. You can't claim sanctuary. You can't just declare it, and therefore the Constitution is suspended. Our immigration laws are federal. They're what we call plenary. You can look it up. Plenary means they cover it all. They're comprehensive. Now, if the federal government is not enforcing its federal immigration laws and a state seeks to do so because the federal government's literally breaking the law, that's a different issue. That's not what he's doing. He's saying, I don't like deporting illegal aliens. We are a sanctuary city. That is unconstitutional. You cannot nullify federal immigration law. They're proud of it, he says. We're proud of it for a number. Of course you are, because you hate your country. You hate Mr. and Mrs. America. And let me add this. Let's be honest. He hates Jews and he hates white people. That's just the truth. Just the truth! Now, let's go to cut 11. Go.
2: I have made clear, as you've said, that I view ICE's actions to be cruel and inhumane.
0: Who cares? These are not... Who cares what you view ICE's actions as? It is a federal agency. These are federal employees under the federal constitution. They have a power to pass a federal immigration law that deports these aliens. You have no say in it, Squirt. None. Zero. And yet there he is, rambling like a Islamist Marxist. Hassan Piker's back. A.K.A. Hassan Puker. He's very nervous. He's out there, the drugstore, getting all kinds of Depends, you know. Oh, yes, diapers for people. He's on Trevor Noah's podcast. Trevor Noah is a very stupid person. He comes from out of the country as well. And of course, they're cheerleading Mandami, who is, of course, a Marxist Islamist. So you have Piker, Puker, you've got Trevor Noah, if that is his name, from another country, and then you've got Mandami, who's also from another country. We call it Uganda. Cut 13, go.
3: Now I've moved on from just talking about how sh- the Democrats are to actually working with other on-the-ground groups and organizations like the Democratic Socialists of America and numerous other orgs.
0: The Democratic Socialists of America, we know, are Marxists, don't we? We know that as a matter of fact. Yes, we do. Yes, we do. We know. China, Cuba, they should be under investigation too, quite frankly. No, not because of retribution. No, not because we are authoritarian. No.
24: but because they may be breaking law, including our foreign policy, the Logan Act, but they may actually be breaking other federal laws, if you know what I mean. Go ahead.
3: Actually run candidates that are pro-Medicare for all, that are uncompromising on the issue of Israel.
24: Oh, pro-Medicare for all. They remember, we just did that in Canada, didn't we? We just went through that. Pro-Medicare for all. Now, that doesn't mean you actually get medical care in time to save your life or to improve your quality of life. And we see how it's completely out of control in Europe and certainly in Canada. You have a disease? Yes, yes, yes. What's your name? Tucker Carlson. Oh, okay. What's your problem? I can't stop this bleeding hemorrhoid. What do you mean? What do you mean? Yeah, I can't stop this bleeding hemorrhoid. Well, what do you mean by that? Oh, Steve Bannon, he's a bleeding hemorrhoid. I can't stop this guy. Okay, you want to take a drive with me? To where? To a warehouse. We warehouse people who we euthanize. No, no, no, I don't want to do that. I don't want to do that. No, no, no, no. Well, that's healthcare for all. That's what we do with bleeding hemorrhoids. Yes. Now, by the way, for people who are new to the program or don't remember, if you hear me use the word hemorrhotic, that means I'm calling the person a hemorrhoid. He or she, they're hemorrhotics. Yes, I made it up. I'll be right back.
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4: From the News Radio 101 Weather Center, Saturday will be partly sunny with a high near 82. East wind 5 to 10 miles per hour, gusting to 16. Mostly cloudy Saturday night with a low around 57. Sunday, mostly sunny, high near 78. A 40% chance of showers late Sunday night with a low around 59. For the latest news, weather, and community info, visit DecaturRadio.com.
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6: 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High school anglers from across the state will compete for the IHSA Bass Fishing State Finals. 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If you'd like more information, be sure to check out our community calendar at DecaturRadio.com.
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24: Folks, if you're turning 65 or you're older, then I know you're like me and getting bombarded with Medicare spam. It's annoying and confusing. mailers, robocalls, and ads targeted to you everywhere you watch and listen, and they all claim different things. 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That's why you need to call Chapter. My friends at Chapter cut through all the confusion and simplify the process. They want to make this stage of your life less stressful, starting with a Medicare plan that actually fits all of your needs. And you don't have to wait until the fall to educate yourself. They look nationwide for your best plan. Dial pound 250 and say the keyword Medicare help. That's pound

Hassan Piker, Puker, says Cuban government facilitated streaming his show from communist country. Guy's looking for a defense. Remember, the only reason this guy matters is because the Democrats have been flocking to his program, despite the fact that he says Mao was the greatest person ever walked the face of the earth, despite the fact that he is a Jew hater, despite the fact he's an Islamist out of the closet. He's utterly hideous. Nothing worthwhile about this scum of the earth. And the Democrats flock to him. Ro Khanna, a.k.a. Ro Khanman, thinks he's fantastic, is very proud of his appearance. He'd say he's go again, and so are the others. So are the others. Our friends at Breitbart, let's see here, the Alex Marlowe Show, they play this, let's see, Hassan Piker says Cuban government facilitated streaming his show from communist country. Oh, okay, they facilitated it. I can't wait till we get all the facts of how he worked with the communists in Cuba. We're still waiting for all the facts from Trader Tucker Carlson and his texting with the Islamo-Nazi regime in Tehran. Why am I the only one talking about this? Why am I the only one interested in this? I think it's a very big deal. A very big deal. You know, he's not doing it with an ally, he's doing it with an enemy. By the way, I don't text any foreign governments. I don't get any money from any foreign governments. They don't contribute directly or indirectly in any of the things that I do. Okay, that's transparency. That's transparency. I would say to Congresswoman Luna. See that? Transparency. They all always talk about we need transparency, we have the receipts. Well, where are they? Where are the receipts? I want to see them. Who's paying whom what? I'm all for it. It's like bloated Bannon. Where the hell are the videos? With you and Epstein. How come Massey and Marjorie Trader Gang Green never bring that up? I don't think Luna does either. How about it? How about it, kids? You know what I found out about this Luna, Mr. Bidu? Very weird. And I have nothing against her. I don't even know her. I don't even know if I've ever met her. I've never been in a room with her, with 1,000 other people. At one point a few years ago, she claimed to have Jewish ancestry of some kind. And so people start to look, you know, I don't do this sort of thing. And they found out that I believe her grandfather, something like that, was, as a teenager, was a Nazi. I'm not laughing at the fact that he was a Nazi. I'm laughing at the fact that she was suggesting she had some Jewish heritage when, in fact, a relative of hers fought for the Nazis. Now, I don't blame her for that. It has nothing to do with who she is and so forth. But she said she didn't know. Then they questioned some of her relatives and said, no, she didn't have any Jewish background, but we do have this Nazi in the family, or did. Oh, okay, transparency, right, Mr. Producer? We want transparency. Yes. From everybody. Massey's running around attacking, who's he attacking? Miriam, who is it? Anyway, Adelson, that's right, Miriam Adelson, who's been a huge Trump backer, has provided hundreds of millions of dollars, she and her husband over the years, to elect Republicans to the House and the Senate, and to elect Republican presidents, been extremely supportive and helpful. And now Massey's trashing her because Massey's full on now Jew hater, Israel hater. AIPAC! AIPAC! Oh my God! That's right. Qatar pours billions and billions into our country of foreign money. Communist China pours billions and billions of foreign money.

0: money into our country. Iran, billions and billions. Miriam Adelson. They're trying to turn her in. You notice they use the Saul Alinsky tactics, as I said before, rules for radicals. So now you're supposed to hate Miriam Adelson, who's been a huge supporter of Trump and Republicans. Get her! Get her! Get her! Just by repetition, this is what Marxists do. That's why Massey is not a libertarian. Massey's a Marxist. He's a Marxist who's an Islamist wannabe. That's what Massey is. He's another one of those who's changed completely. Like Marjorie Taylor Greene. And there they are on a yacht, by the way. Did you see that, Mr. Producer, doing deep sea fishing? Just regular people, regular, hardworking, blue-collar Americans on a yacht trying to catch big fish with big rods, may I say. Oh, yeah, just like the little people. It's okay, there weren't any Jews around us. Thank God, yeah. It's okay, they're out there fishing. With their better halves, of course. Now, Marjorie Taylor Greene has had a number, I think some at the same time, hasn't she, Mr. Producer? Oh, yes. Now they say they're leading a revolution. You know, they all think they're Castro. We're leading a revolution! That's right! We're more ginned up than ever been. Here's a guy who couldn't get reelected in the Republican primary in a congressional district he's held for 14 years. And he says, this proves I can lead a revolution. Sick. Mental. Marjorie Taylor Greene, she resigns the day after, 2 days after she makes sure she gets a lifetime pension from We the People. And she's a millionaire while she's in office. Multi-millionaire. Transparency! We want transparency! Yes! Yes, except when it comes to the lunatics. We got this Tucker Carlson. Says he's gonna get a house in Qatar. We don't know if he has. We don't know if he has. Texting with the Iranian regime. Exchanging wet kisses with the monarchy over there. Excuse me, cholera. And we want transparency. I do. Very, very much. Transparency, baby. All these congressmen, all these former congressmen, Tucker Carlson, the whole damn bunch of them. Let's see it. We've got the receipt. Then show them. I'll be right back. With Donald Trump back in office, one of his biggest adversaries, top Democrat Dick Durbin of Chicago, is leading the charge to derail President Trump's agenda at every turn. 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
1: You got that right.
2: Oh, yeah.
1: We talked about the debt last night. It's out of control. I don't think it's ever going to get under control, so the question is, where does it go? It's not going to go to a pretty place. I'm not trying to scare you. I'm trying to inform you. I know I take these things seriously when I see these reports. These reports are not paid advertisements that we read in the paper and we read from reputable organizations online. They're the real thing. Now, the gold story is about who's buying and how fast they're draining the market of gold. 2025, global gold demand prices hit dozens of new all-time highs. Dozens. With central banks and institutions and serious investors moving out of paper and into physical metal. This is why I talk about diversification. 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And even protect yourself against, you know, politicians who can't control themselves. So it's a big deal. 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One of the songs I love, the patriotic songs I love that we play, is God Bless America, sung by Martina McBride. She does a beautiful job. I've been playing that for 24 years, haven't I, Mr. Producer? But I won't be playing that version anymore. She was invited to the 250th anniversary, Freedom 250. And she pulled out. She said she thought it was nonpartisan. But it is nonpartisan. The fact that it's President Trump who's driving the event, as he's driving all these events, shouldn't stop it, should it? And you have a private-public partnership helping organize and coordinate America 250 events. And the lineup of artists that were booked to perform included Martina McBride, Vanilla Ice, Bret Michaels, Flo Rida, Milli Vanilli's Fab Morvan, CNC Music Factory, The Commodores, Young MC, Several artists quickly dropped out. After Spin mocked the lineup for Donald Trump's Freedom 250, they called it. Rapper Young MC specifically cited the Spin report and the Trump connection. Others are dropping out too, including veteran country star McBride. And she says this online, I would like to talk to you and clear the air. I will not be performing at the Great American State Fair on June 25th. I was presented with an opportunity to perform as a nonpartisan event, but that turned out to be misleading. I asked lots of questions and was assured this was a nonpartisan event that was meant to celebrate all 50 states. Well, it is. In my mind, I thought this was a great way to celebrate the states and also bring people together in the way that only music can. I saw it as just a bring people together in the way that only music can. I saw it as just a, bigger version of so many state fairs I performed at over the years, celebrating community and what makes each state special. Sounds fun, right? Wholesome event. Yesterday, things started changing, and what we were told is, in fact, that is not what was happening. She says, I've spent my entire career singing songs about real people with real issues. I've been blessed with the opportunity to be a voice for those who have felt that they didn't have one. It greatly upsets me that any fan who's been moved by my music may now feel like I'm abandoning the meaning behind those songs. I assure you that it's not the case. I appreciate every single fan who's reached out. I hope to get back to the D.C. area very soon. Well, I was a fan. In fact, we played that God Bless America by Martina McBride over and over again. It's beautifully sung. The principles are principles. She has hers and I have mine. The Great American State Fair for June 25th, celebrating the 250th, is something that's being promoted and organized at the direction of the president. That should be appreciated. Not claimed to be a partisan event because Donald Trump's name is indirectly linked to it. So I'm sorry to say we will not be playing that version of God Bless America ever again. You can blame it on her, not me, because I haven't changed in any way. All right, let's take some calls here. Let me see if I can find any. Hold on, I gotta pull it up. Let's see here. Hold on a second. What the hell is wrong with my computer now? Hold on one second, folks. We got plenty of callers. I want to help get to the callers here. Okay, here we go. Joe, Grapevine, Texas, the great WBAP. Go!
2: Honor privilege, Mark.
1: Thank you,
2: Mark,
1: sir.
2: I have listened to you a long time, and I can tell you, you do know a lot about China. But one thing I want to go to very quickly first, something you mentioned earlier in your program about what the negotiations. I believe strongly in being a former Marine during the Reagan administration. And as you know, Marines were with the Afghans. We were cutting our teeth in desert warfare. We call them Afghan freedom fighters. I can assure you that we have, whether it be CIA ground branch, special forces, Delta Force, Marine Force Recon, you name it, they've infiltrated this country. I can also guarantee you there's an underground Iranian organization right now that's forming. I know for a fact 2 months ago, and you know this, that the Kurds were wanting to go in and do something. I also heard on, what's his name? Someone was filling in. They had someone assure them that Saudi Arabia had troops within. What they were doing, that wasn't disclosed. I can assure you, Mark, there is a lot more going on the scene.
1: Not arming them. I can assure you that because I asked about it.
2: Well, okay.
1: I'm just telling you.
2: I'm sure that's something that has to be very, very secretive, and you may be right, but
1: yeah.
2: I can guarantee you they're waiting on the opportunity.
1: Yeah, no, I agree with that, 100%. 100%.
2: Absolutely they are.
1: And by the way, I want to thank you for your service, too. I appreciate it. I know where Grapevine is. It's a beautiful place. All right, Joe. Thank you, man. Very, very smart. Let's go to Mike in Flintstone, Georgia, the great WGOW. How are you doing, Mike?
3: Hey, pretty good, Professor Levin. I'll try to be quick. Yeah. I called because of the Canadian going over to kill people with Crohn's. I had an infusion just day before yesterday.
1: Right.
3: It's very treatable. It's not a big deal. I mean, it's like, okay, so I have to act like a prepper and buy more toilet paper. I'm sorry. It's okay.
1: I get it.
3: It's not a big deal.
1: But to kill somebody over there?
3: Yeah.
1: Euthanize somebody over that? That is sick.
3: Oh, over in Canada. Yeah, it's unreal. But I started the call yesterday because God bless you for bringing up the truth and the history behind the seventh century barbarians. I mean, I'm not Islamophobic. I have, you know. But
1: we all have friends, as the stereotype goes, who are Muslims. And I am not attacking individual Muslims. I'm attacking Islamists and Islamism. Go right ahead.
3: And exactly. And I'm a recovering journalist, okay? I used to be in the business, and I've, thank you, God, gotten out of it. But I would tell the people, please, listen to this man. Mark has his handle on the news far better than 85% or 90% of the so-called journalists out there. And I guarantee you the other 10% are listening to him too, because he doesn't take sides, okay? Whatever, the truth will stand.
1: Jim, I gotta go, a hard break. You're very, very kind, and thank you. I know exactly what infusion you're getting. And I know the doctor, and I know the company that invented that and have been using it and testing it. It's a fantastic miracle drug. God bless you, Jim. We'll be right back.
0: Mark Levin.
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6: Good evening and happy Friday, Central Illinois. Here's a look at your forecast from the WAND Weather Center. A few more heavier clouds will start to build back in as we head overnight and into the start of your weekend. With those clouds also comes the chance for a few more isolated showers towards the southwest of Central Illinois. Very spotty showers, not a lot of accumulations expected rainfall-wise. Overnight lows around 60 degrees. We'll stay cloudy for the start of your weekend with a daytime high back in the low 80s. I'm meteorologist Ben Whitney.
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We talk a lot about in our country about defending life. We debate it. We argue it. We vote on it. But there aren't a lot of people doing something about it. That's right. Well, there is a place. It's kind of heaven on earth, actually. It's called Sanctuary of Hope. Doesn't that sound beautiful? Because it is beautiful. And it's not about slogans. It's about action. This is a refuge for young, often terrified, unwed mothers, teen girls, who are scared to death. You feel like they have nowhere to turn. And so, of course, they are pushed to abortion mills. Well, not if Hagee Ministries has anything to do about it, and they're doing a lot about it. 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Well, you know, one song we'll never have to drop, and that's Ray Charles in America. 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Engaged. 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

0: folks, the week is officially over. What a week. And the weekend begins now. It's going to be a great week. And don't forget, Life, Liberty, and Living at 8 p.m. tomorrow night Eastern. 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And I will be on Hannity, 9 p.m. hour Eastern time, I think around 9:30, but check it out. We salute our armed forces, police officers, firefighters, emergency personnel, ICE, our truckers, the men and women in Israel, the men and women in Ukraine, the men and women in Persia. I haven't forgotten. We haven't forgotten. And you, the American people, red-blooded Yanks, God bless each and every one of you, our big family here. Good night, Spritey and Griffey. Good night, Pepsi and Smokey. Good night, Zelda and Gigi. Good night, Indy and Pat and Rory. Good night, Marty and Barney. We miss you. Good night, Dad and Mom. We're holding down the fort, doing the very best we can. I think you'd be proud of us.
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13: ABC News, I'm Dave Packer. There was a meeting in the Situation Room today, but when it was over, President Trump had no announcement about a possible deal with Iran.
14: President Trump saying Iran must allow the U.S. to remove Iran's highly enriched uranium. But Iran says their nuclear program, the key issue at the center of this conflict, is not a part of these negotiations.
13: ABC's Mary Bruce. President Trump's so-called weaponization fund that would compensate those who've supposedly been persecuted by the Biden administration, blocked today by a federal judge. Former Attorney General Pam Bondi appearing in a closed-door interview with members of the House Oversight Committee, facing questions about the Epstein files, and the ranking Democrat says she refused to answer any questions about President Trump. A Latvian mountaineering group announcing that three climbers on Alaska's Mount McKinley, who fell near a treacherous pass on North America's tallest peak, have died. A fourth climber was rescued. This is ABC News. The nation's inflation rate is 3.8%, but wages are up 3.6% in the past year, meaning pay isn't keeping up.
15: New government data shows Americans are saving less of their income than at any other time in the last 4 years. The personal savings rate dropped sharply to 2.6% in April. 1 year ago, it was twice that high. And typically in a healthy economy, that savings rate is around 6%. So this does suggest that people are dipping into their savings to help pay for essentials like gas and groceries as those prices spike.
13: ABC's Elizabeth Schulze. California is suing genetic testing company 23andMe, alleging it didn't do enough to safeguard consumer information during a 2023 data breach. 5 months into the year, and the CDC says there have been nearly 2,000 measles cases nationwide. That's 11 times higher than a typical year. And the FDA has approved an inhaled insulin for diabetic patients 6 years and older, making it the first needle-free form of insulin for kids. Dave Packer, ABC News.
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0: Thanks a lot for being here. There's a lot going on a Free Speech Friday. Whatever's on your mind, fair game. If I know something about it, we'll talk about it. If not, we'll move on. Three big interviews coming up. I've got a guy this hour named Wid Lyman. He's a reporter for BorderHawk.News. Go and check that out. I think you'll like it. At Wid underscore Lyman over on X if you're on the X. He's a guy who is live right now outside the Delaney Hall Detention Center in Newark, New Jersey. He's there now. I just interviewed him a little while ago, and we're going to have that full interview for you at the bottom of the hour. He's going to give you who's there, why are they there, is there really a hunger strike going on? You're going to be blown away by the fact that there might not be a hunger strike going on at all, and you've got all these representatives from the House of Representatives going to Delaney Hall. You've got these senators like Cory Booker going to Delaney Hall, and they're all acting like there are people starving inside. Well, I'll give you a little insight, a little teaser, if you will. Sam, a little tease? What do you think? A little tease?
1: Yes, please.
0: They've got something called a snack bar inside the detention center. Like if you're in jail, you can have somebody put money in your commissary, something like that. They've got like a snack where you get money in your snack. They're selling more snacks now than they have before. But there's a hunger strike going on.
1: What?
0: I mean, are they buying them? And I mean, Sam, I'm getting that echo, by the way. Yeah. Are we getting some sort of a weird report that isn't really happening? So I ask him directly, is there really a hunger strike going on? Who's showing up to protest? Are they from there? Are they from far away? It's a really cool live shot. I mean, he's like right outside the facility, and you can see the road is open behind him. There are people walking back and forth, and in the far, you know, distance behind him, you can see, or distance behind him, you can see the people lined up. I'm not really sure why there isn't a better fencing to keep people out from being that close, but what they're doing is not certainly constitutionally protected. It is not a peaceable assembly. So we'll talk about that at the bottom of the hour. We also had Pam Bondi, the former attorney general, in front of the a House committee, I think it was, and she talks about the Epstein files, which, of course, we focused a lot yesterday with Alan Dershowitz, which, by the way, segue. See, I'm just tying it all together, Sam?
1: Yes, you are.
0: Checking
1: you're
0: notes.
1: On roll.
0: This is what Dad does.
1: Yep.
0: So yesterday we had Alan Dershowitz, who was an attorney for Jeffrey Epstein, was accused by an Epstein victim, and then she said, no, I got it wrong. It wasn't him, and he was exonerated. Well, he talked a lot about what was going on with Epstein. Did Epstein have something on Trump? And Dershowitz actually asked Epstein directly, do you have anything on Trump, on Clinton, on any powerful people? Well, that interview is going nuts over on YouTube. It's a long-form interview. I gave you both parts yesterday in the radio show, but it was over 2 hours, so a lot of you didn't get to hear both parts. Go to joepags.com/YouTube, joepags.com/YouTube. It is doing big business. It's the number one video that I posted probably in the past 2 or 3 weeks, so go check it out right now like a lot of your friends and neighbors are. And by the way, if you're not subscribed, what's the problem? I'm going to give you that report on Bondi coming up in a moment. We also have Dr. Oz on the program today. And Sam, that's just crazy. So the administration calls you and says, Oz wants on in 2 hours.
1: Yeah, they were like, hey, can we do it? And I was like, yeah, we'd love to have him.
0: You're like, Dad, can we do it? And what did I say? I got to work out. I'm busy. What are you talking about?
1: Yeah. You were like, what am I going to do? Work out at home? I was like, yes, please.
0: And then they said you have 10 minutes. So, of course, I took 17. Yeah.
1: Right, of course. I mean, that always happens, right?
0: Well, that's expected, right? I mean, just give me 10. I'm taking 17.
2: Always.
0: Without a doubt. So Dr. Oz on, we're going to talk about Trump RX, going to talk about GLP-1s, but our main focus is on all this Medicare and Medicaid fraud going on in places like California, Ohio, of course, Minnesota, which is where it sort of started. But he also says some red states are involved in that. And my question was very simple. If you get the billions of dollars back that we've been defrauded, can you start paying down the debt? Can you pay down the deficit? Will that actually go and help people who need the help? Because the last thing you want to do is end the programs if they're helping people who actually need the programs. But in these states that we're talking about, there's massive fraud. Great conversation with Dr. Oz, hour number two. Then Josh Hammer from the Article 3 Project in hour number three, where we talk a lot about the E. Jean Carroll case and what really is going on. Is she in trouble for lying under oath? And what did she lie about? And how similar is this story to Christine Blasey Ford, who you remember when Brett Kavanaugh was being confirmed to be a Supreme Court justice, they brought up this woman, Blasey Ford, who sat there and talked about how he somehow assaulted her 30 years earlier. She didn't know where, didn't know what month, didn't know what city, didn't know anything. Yet people on the left were trying to stop Kavanaugh from being confirmed. And I mean, to the point to where some leftist nutjob tried to go to his house to kill him. So we compare and contrast those two cases as well. There's a lot going on today. Sam, can we do like 7 hours, do you think?
1: I mean, we can. It is a Friday.
0: Yeah, you've already asked if you can leave early. What are you talking about? Why are you lying to the people?
1: I did, yeah. You're
0: that?
1: Right.
0: Polo, can we do 7 hours?
2: Can I make my face too?
0: Yeah, so but for those who don't know, in the system that I use, it's called VMix. Okay, Polo's making the face. Go ahead, do it. That's it. That's the face.
1: Wow.
0: We use something called VMix to do the video portion of the program. You can go and watch these interviews after you listen to them on the radio. And when somebody leaves VMix, I've got, like, Sam is on camera, Polo's on camera. When they leave, whatever the last face was that they were making, that's the face you get. It just stays, like, on their box. And Sam has been challenged with leaving a funny face, a different face. And without a doubt, Polo laughs at it every time. I don't know why.
1: Wow.
0: But
1: thanks,
0: he does.
1: Polo. Thank you.
0: So there you go.
2: Because I'm imagining something happening, like, with her voice or a thought. And so when I see it, I'm trying to figure out, like, what the thought was.
0: Blanks.
2: Yeah.
0: Yeah. What was she thinking right there? You know what she was thinking? This will be funny. There it is. That's the face.
1: What?
0: So, you know, I said, what you're thinking when you leave that face is, this will be funny.
1: Oh, yeah.
0: Then she leaves the face. Let's talk about the Spurs and Thunder quickly. And by the way, the two of you who hate when I talk about the NBA, get over it. You're going to be okay. I'm not going to talk very long about it, but I'm going to talk about the NBA because our hometown Spurs, because I'm based here at 550 KTSA, our hometown Spurs are going to be in a Game 7 tomorrow night against the Oklahoma City Thunder. Spurs winning last night here at home. They go to Oklahoma City tomorrow, and people have been sending me pictures, I think Polo did and somebody else did, of Gina Ortiz-Jones, who is the mayor of San Antonio, who is the person who didn't want to sort of give the Spurs, you know, this Project Marvel thing that would be a big new arena and everything else. She didn't seem to be somebody who was on the Spurs' side, although she's lightened up since then, talking about how, oh, the Spurs are very important to the city and blah, blah, blah. Now, Polo tells me that she originally said, go Spurs or something, or let's go Spurs, when she was like supporting the Spurs. What'd she say, go Spurs?
2: Go Spurs, and then I forgot to mention, she grew up here. So
0: she didn't know go Spurs, go?
2: So if she doesn't know that, then that just tells me you're not a fan. Because
0: let's say,
2: okay, you moved here a few years. Yeah. I mean, even then, you would probably still know go Spurs, go. But she grew up here. Like, she went to high school here. I don't know beyond that, but I know for sure she went to high school here. So how do you not know go Spurs, go?
0: I mean, I got a pass for the first day. My initial interview moving to San Antonio was Game 7 of the 2005 Finals against the Detroit Pistons, where the Spurs won. And I think I said, when I went to the game, the first thing out of my mouth was, let's go Spurs. And I immediately, the boss at the time said, it's go Spurs, go. I mean, for 21 years, I've known that now. I don't know how you don't know that if you're from here. Even if you're not a fan, you have to kind of know that. But I find that to be odd. The controversy today is that she's sitting her ass in, like, really expensive seats. Polo, how close was she to the court last night?
2: I mean, lower level. And from what people were saying, they're at least $1,000 seats.
0: Because I've gone to a regular season game where somebody at the station gave me tickets, and they were on the floor, and they were, you know, $300 or $400, and this is probably 15 years ago. So I, again, when I played the National Anthem for the Spurs games or whatever, I got a seat, but it wasn't, like, front row. It wasn't even lower level, I don't think, but we got seats. For her to have that seat, and let's be kind and say it's a $500 seat, but I think you're right, it's probably a $1,000 seat. Let's say it's a $500 seat. No way she paid for it. She doesn't like the Spurs, clearly, and she's not somebody who was, like, in their corner when it comes to the renegotiation about building a whole new, you know, come and visit tourist area. You think she paid for the ticket?
2: No, because what was interesting is earlier when I saw one of our local stations post a story. Now what they're saying is that she was gifted premium tickets to Game 6.
0: Well, who gave her the gift?
2: I don't know.
0: You can't be gifting a sitting mayor premium seats to a Spurs game.
2: Yeah.
0: The Spurs, I guess, can, but even that would look weird. So who's giving her the seats? Did it say who gifted them?
2: Well, it just says Jones's acting chief of staff, Andrew Fuentes, told KSAT Investigates that the tickets were gifted to her in accordance with the city's ethics and gift rules.
0: What? What do you mean in accordance with? If you work for the Trump administration, you can't accept a gift more than $25, I think. Sam, I'm pretty sure they told her it was $25.
1: And
0: anything more than that could look like they're trying to, you know, buy some influence. These seats are way more than $25. So Sam, do me a favor, look at your favorite AI and ask a simple question. What are the gifting and rules, the gifting, what is it called, Polo, the gifting and what?
2: Let me see, just
0: gifting and presents rules or something?
2: gift in accordance with the city's ethics and gift rules.
0: Ethics and gift rules. Just ask AI, what is the city of San, or what are the city of San Antonio's gifting and ethics rules? Because usually there's an amount. You can't accept a gift of more than X amount of dollars. I'd like to know how she got those seats.
2: Now, if she's one of the nuns, hey, that's fine.
0: Definitely not one of the nuns. Now, she's somebody who's LGBTQ. She brags about that all the time. She cares about crosswalks being rainbow crosswalks. And certainly, again, in the negotiations about this Project Marvel, appeared to be against the Spurs' stance. So what the hell was she doing there yesterday? And if you're somebody who's in that position, I think you say no to the gifted tickets. Sammy, is there anything that came up about what the gifting and ethics rules are in San Antonio?
1: It's saying $50, but I'm verifying this.
0: I mean, that sounds normal to me. You can't be gifted $500,000 seats. What is that? I mean, to me, that's a problem. And you're right. You can see it's her, and they didn't deny it in the city. They actually gave a response. It's in accordance with the gifting and ethics rules.
2: Would it have been better if, let's say, somebody had a special, I don't know what they call them at these arenas, like the box, you know, like a suite, and then she was a guest there by let's say, if it was the Spurs. Would that be better than actual seats?
0: It's still getting a gift for nothing, but you're right. When you get into a box, there are a certain amount of people that can be in the box, and it's not, you're not selling an individual seat. The box was already purchased. It already existed. So her showing up would not be seen as, I handed you $500 or $1,000. If you get a seat, that's a seat that somebody else could have bought. Sam, anything else popping up?
1: So on a different source, it's saying $50 or less, a fair market value, or meals and entertainment up to $500 in a single calendar year. And according to KSAT, the tickets were about $1,100.
0: So they were $1,100 seats. So that's more than double what she's allowed to have.
2: She got the discount. Maybe that's what it was.
0: She got the mayor discount?
2: Yeah.
0: Okay. I mean, listen, wow. We're here to put it out there. You know, I don't know Gina Ortiz Jones. I don't think she should be the mayor of the city, to be honest with you. She seems to have an agenda that is all about her own individual characteristics and not really about the city and making the city better. I'll say that very openly and very broadly. And if she wants to come on, because believe me when I say her office listens to my show, she wants to come on, I'll sit here and let her come on. But I've seen her in interviews before. She doesn't let people talk. She jumps in a lot. It's very interesting how she does it. And she's just somebody who seems to be wound up all the time. Again, I can handle that, and we could have a nice conversation. But the first question I would ask is, why are you against Project Marvel, and why are you taking seats that many allege are over $1,000 seats? That would seem to violate the city of San Antonio ethics rules. Now, look, if you want to go, and you want to be... and you want to be the mayor, and you want to show face there, which makes sense, because your team is in the Western Conference Finals... you pay the person who said that, listen, I've got a seat available, do you want it? And you say, yeah, how much is it? Let me give you the money. That's the right way to do it. And then she can sit there all day and say, hey, I paid for it. And then I've got nothing to say at that point. I mean, see, that makes sense, right?
1: Yeah, we're in the media industry, so we know how it works a little bit on the back end. She could have just talked to the Spurs and been like, hey, can I come? And they may have had a couple extra tickets for her that are kind of like way up, you know, in the nosebleeds. And then she could have done some things on the ground floor just to, you know, for social media.
0: Yeah.
1: But this is just outrageous.
0: Yeah, I think it is. Paul, anything on that?
2: Well, I mean, I get that they have to put her somewhere where she'd be safer than the nosebleed section, because I don't think that she would be safe up there.
0: Well, she could say no if they offered that.
2: But if I were you, my first question would have been, how do you cheer for the Spurs? What do you say?
0: Okay, that'll be the first question. Yeah. And if she says, go Spurs, then we know that she's not.
2: She's a fraud. Yeah,
0: right. Exactly right. Yeah. You can't do that. And yes, go Spurs, go. Listen, I think the Thunder is a great team, but at the end of the day, I'm a Spurs guy, and we'll see what happens on Saturday. It seems to be that these teams are playing much better in their home arenas now after the Thunder or the Spurs won a game in Oklahoma, and then the Thunder won a game in San Antonio. They seem to have gone back to home court advantage now. We'll see what happens on Saturday. The New York Knicks, by the way, another team that I'm fond of. I'm originally from New York. They're in waiting. They're waiting to see who's going to end up playing, or who they're going to end up playing. It's either going to be the Thunder or the Spurs.

0: at the end of the day, you're stuck with this woman now. And I don't know if she's as bad as Nuremberg was, who thinks he's going to be the county judge now, but this is not an improvement. Ron Nuremberg was really, really bad for the city and made the city exponentially worse when he was the mayor. I'm not sure my end result for Gina Ortiz Jones is, it's already out. My opinion is already out because she's only done it a short amount of time. But what she's done in the short amount of time, she's really sucked. 833-JOE-PAGS, 833-563-7247, joepags.com. 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
8: From the News Radio 101 Weather Center, Saturday will be partly sunny with a high near 82. East winds will be 5 to 10 miles per hour, gusting to 16. Saturday night is mostly cloudy with a low around 57. Sunday brings more sunshine with a high near 78. A 40% chance of showers arrives Sunday night after 1 a.m. with a low around 59. For the latest news, weather, and community info, visit DecaturRadio.com.
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5: 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I appreciate you stopping by. There is a lot going on. It's going to be Whit Lyman at the bottom of the hour. So in about 6 minutes from now, you'll have the guy who is still out there live at Delaney Hall in New Jersey, going to give us an update on exactly what's going on there, and his insight is very, very good. Let me give you a story about what's happening there in the meantime. You got agitators acting the fool, getting arrested. You also have the state police from New Jersey now saying, we are going to step in to help because it's getting out of control. This is from Fox News Digital. New Jersey agitators bite, kick, and punch ICE agents as Delaney Hall clashes continue. 9 more arrested, according to the DHS, written by Charles Kreitz and Robert McCreevy, because one person couldn't do it. Anti-U.S. Immigration and Customs Enforcement demonstrations continued to escalate yesterday, last night in Newark, New Jersey's Delaney Hall Detention Center, as rioters bit, kicked, and punched agents. Agents responded by deploying pepper spray, that is, and beating back agitators on the sixth night of demonstrations. 9 rioters were arrested during the clashes yesterday, the Department of Homeland Security told Fox News Digital. Approximately 100 agitators mobbed the area surrounding the detention center, chanting F ICE, I think they said the entire word, and brandishing black umbrellas, gas masks, and other gear to protect themselves from pepper spray and various anti-riot measures. I have an idea. Instead of using anti-riot measures, maybe just arrest everybody who's breaking the law and make the area anti-riot. Maybe just say you can't riot here. That might work. Quote, on the evening of May 28th, approximately 100 anti-ICE rioters gathered around the Delaney Ice Hall facility. Rioters bit, kicked, and punched law enforcement officers. DHS Secretary Mark Wayne Mullen said in a statement to Fox News Digital. Governor Sherrill refused to allow state police to assist our officers, he added. Assaulting and obstructing ICE law enforcement is a crime and a felony. Throughout the night, 9 rioters were arrested. Anyone who assaults law enforcement will be prosecuted to the fullest extent of the law. Well, Sherrill now is saying yes to sending in state police because she knows that she's all wet here. And the people of New Jersey deserve better than this. We come back with Lyman. He is there at the hall. He's going to give you a report that we just did about an hour ago. You're not going to want to miss it. Keep it on the Joe Pags Show.
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0: Hi, I'm Jerry Hinkle, and here's your local tidbit. 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
7: The Decatur Police Department is requesting the public's assistance in solving this week's Crime of the Week. On May 15, 2026, at approximately 5 a.m., two white male suspects entered a business located in the 2900 block of North Main Street after prying open a door to gain entry. One suspect was described as wearing a black face mask, while the second suspect was described as having a large nose and wearing a dark-colored baseball-style hat. Surveillance video showed the suspects briefly inside the business before the power to the building went out. The suspects stole an ATM from the business and caused additional property damage during the incident. Photos of the suspects can be viewed on the Crime Stoppers website. Anyone with information regarding this incident is encouraged to contact the Decatur Police Department Criminal Investigations Division at 217-424-2734 or submit a tip anonymously through Crime Stoppers at 217-423-TIPS.
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5: Everybody's watching what's happening in New Jersey at Delaney Hall. I mean, it's so ridiculous. To me, you just go in there, a little tear gas, arrest everybody who won't disperse, and then you're done. This isn't a legal, you know, First Amendment, constitutionally protected gathering, a peaceable assembly. This is a riot, or this is a blocking of the streets. This is yelling and screaming horrible things. You know, a guy who's there right now, he's live. It's Whit Lyman. He's a White House senior correspondent for Border Hawk News. Go to borderhawk.news. Whit, how are you? Good to see you.
21: Joe, good to be here. Breezy and sunny here in Newark.
5: Yeah, it looks beautiful there, to be honest with you. I'm going to take you full. Do me a favor. Fill people in who are watching and listening as to exactly where you are in relation to what's going on at Delaney Hall and what you've been seeing there for the past day or so.
21: Sure. So Delaney Hall is a privately run detention facility that immigration officials are using to house a lot of the D's. And these are people that get arrested. They get a center here and then transported to another facility. And they could be here for, you know, 1 to a few months at times, or sometimes even overnight. So they use these facilities all over the country pretty much. It's over my shoulder on the other side here.
5: Okay.
21: It's over here on this side right here. They have private security, but they also have their own sort of security. ICE is here. HSI, Special Response Team, has now showed up. We are on day 7 of a reported hunger strike the detainees are doing inside, and that has prompted a very large response from the community to come out here, which your audience has seen as far as the clashes go and the nighttime activities.
5: When is it the community, or is it people from far and wide? When you look at the license plates, when you ask people where they're from, are they from New Jersey, or are these people activists that would show up anywhere?
21: Great question. So a combination, for sure. You're going to have local activists as well in the Newark and New York City area. You're going to have people from Philadelphia or Boston or Washington, which is close proximity. So you're seeing sort of the convergence of activism and then also local people that are certainly invested to a certain degree. You know, there's people's families are inside is what they're saying. So you're getting a combination. But what we have seen across the country over the last year or so are these activist groups, as you pointed out, showing up to detention facilities, parts of the country where they feel like immigration enforcement is out of control in some way. So you're very right. They do mobilize awful quick.
5: Follow him at WID, W-I-D underscore Lyman, L-Y-M-A-N, over on X. And again, borderhawk.news. Do we know that there's actually a hunger strike going on? Because I know the DHS is saying that the conditions are fine. I don't know what you're talking about. Do we have verification that people aren't eating?
21: Great question. So the activists would tell you, absolutely. They're getting reports from family members inside saying they're not eating. And then you talk to the officials, and they say, not really. We also had a report come out earlier that snack bar that's inside, so it functions similar to a jail, you can buy snacks, is seeing an increase in sales. So is there truly a hunger strike? You know, it's so hard to say. I'm sure some people are taking it seriously. We've heard that there's 700 detainees inside, so the scale and spectrum, though, we have no idea.
5: Have you been there the whole week? You've been there all 7 days?
21: No, sir. We've come and gone throughout the week, off and on through different nights, but this is the seventh day of continued demonstrations out front. And what's interesting, Joe, is that this road, this is a very, very busy road. There's a truck stop on the end of it. It's a very industrial area. So they're having to contest with, I mean, you've seen the numerous semis gone by just in the last 5 minutes. So it's a very dynamic place to have an event like this.
5: Oh, the reason I ask if you were there the whole time, because I know that you're a very good reporter. That's why I have you on. Have you been able to talk to, off the record, people who work in the ICE facility? Are they telling you, listen, these guys are eating. You know, they're buying the snacks at the snack bar. I don't know what they're talking about, because this could be fake news just to get Cory Booker out there and just to get, you know, Andy Kim and Jerry Nadler and other Democrats showing up to sort of get the photo op. So are you getting any sort of off the record, hey, listen, man, this is what's really going on from the people who work there?
21: I think the report that we're getting is just the scale. You know, some people are taking it seriously, but others aren't really doing anything at all. I have not heard anything about a mass, you know, starvation campaign over the last, you know, week or so. I haven't heard that report. I'm not sure it would come out, though, would be the only thing. You know, they would certainly say what the official narrative is certainly talking about, but I haven't heard that at all. I've been to these facilities all over the country, and they're kind of the same everywhere. I mean, the food isn't tremendous or anything. It's certainly a jail kind of environment to a degree. People running always gets you a little nervous. So
5: yeah, I saw that. Yeah, remind you.
21: A jail to a degree. So the scale, I wouldn't be able to say definitively, but the activists would certainly tell you that it's the worst ever.
5: Yeah, because that's exactly what they're being activists about. Who's there? Who's being housed there? Do you have Tren de Aragua there? Do you have MS-13 there? Do you have some really bad people there? Are these all people? Because from what I understand, to be detained in an ICE facility, you have to have like an order of deportation. You're somebody who broke the law. You've been adjudicated. You're going to go now. So do we know who's actually being housed there?
21: Not specifically, I would say. I will tell you, though, that these facilities house all kinds of people, from people who are here illegally, suspected to be here illegally. They have some of the protesters housed in there now after getting arrested last night. Then you're going to have some of the more hardened, worst of the worst, as DHS calls them. They're going to spend less time here, though, than, say, your average immigration violation person. They're going to be removed pretty quickly. But we're going to see all kinds of people at these facilities, and they're transient, right? These people are coming and going very quickly, so it changes on a basis.
5: It's WID underscore Lyman, L-Y-M-A-N, over on X. So go follow him now. Borderhawk.news is the actual news site, the website that he reports for. It's Wood Lyman. How big are the crowds? Are they getting bigger? Are they bigger at night, bigger during the day? And how raucous are they getting?
21: Great question, Joe. So throughout the week until today, you've seen anywhere from 1 to 300 protesters, either directly in front of the building or kind of throughout this whole area. On the far side of the building of Delaney Hall here is a giant circus tent encampment where they have water, medical, sleeping, woodworking areas to build certain kinds of, impediments to the road, I guess you could say. There's usually close to 100 people just milling about. Today is slightly different though. The New Jersey State Police is now involved. They're monitoring this road at both ends, seeing who is coming and going. And the governor recently, and they're going to be helping with crowd control to some degree. So we don't know what that will look like the rest of the night, but we do know that the crowd is smaller, likely because of the state involvement.
5: In watching your live shot, as you said, there are a bunch of 18-wheelers going by. There are a bunch of cars going by as well. It appears as though there's a free flow on the road. Have the protesters shut that road down at all in the course of the last 7 days?
21: So what happens is when the ICE people, the immigration officials come and go from the facility, they will try to block the road. They're blocking the entrance or the exit of either detainee vans or the actual workers. That gets pushed into the road, and that will cause a traffic issue of some variety for a temporary short period of time. They actually have road, I don't know if you can see them, but like road directing people. There's people in yellow vests and orange things, and they're actually trying to direct people out of the road. So they are making a somewhat conscious effort, but they do get pushed into, and Joe, just the other night, we saw a protester get pushed into a semi and his leg got run over.
5: Oh, wow.
21: So the opportunity for serious injury is very here.
5: It is Wid Lyman again from BorderHawk.News. Go follow him, Wid_Lyman, L-Y-M-A-N, over on X. Great reporter. They're live at the scene at Delaney Hall. A lot of what they're doing is not legal. Obviously, it's not constitutionally protected if you're being loud, not peaceable, if you're blocking roads, if you're being throwing people in front of cars and trucks. But I wonder, what is law enforcement doing? Because there's quite a battle with New Jersey. The representatives and senators from New Jersey, they're against the ICE facility. They're against President Trump. Are you seeing people sort of egg them on? Yeah, come on out. We should gather in even bigger numbers, and we should make our voices heard. Are you seeing people being egged on or aggressively having requests for more people to come out?
21: This is something that we've seen across the country in these sort of sanctuary areas where the politicians will ignore what is happening. Second of all, call for more demonstration, albeit peacefully. They always add the caveat.
5: Yeah.
21: And we've seen that here. We had Representative Goldman, Representative from New York, come out as well and talk about just, you know, stay out here, be peaceful, make your voices heard, be loud. You know, they're certainly not calling for de-escalation in that area. I will say the governor today, though, did call for people to remain peaceful. So something we've seen across the board, the activists spring into action, people show up. This is a total powder keg issue, as you know, totally ready for these kind of encounters. But as a law enforcement situation, it's got to be really hard because, you know, historically, the immigration officers want to conduct it a certain way, and then the state has their entirely other way, too. So it's definitely a battle of who's in control and what can they do.
5: Some doofus, I guess he's going to be a protester, just walked behind you with a helmet on. I'm like, really? Why do you have a helmet on? I don't understand what's going on with these people. It's Wid Lyman. He's Go ahead.
21: You know, Joe, I've got a helmet in the car. So I will tell you, when I was in Chicago, a reporter in front of me took a 9mm tear gas can off the dome and cracked his helmet. So, you know, they start throwing things. It's usually rocks or bottles. And, you know, the helmet is not a bad idea. If you want to preserve, you know, the kibasa, so.
5: The dome, I gotcha. It is, Wid Lyman. He is there at Delaney Hall. You mentioned them whittling wood and maybe putting something in the road to slow down the cars and trucks and maybe the ICE facility or the ICE workers. In Minneapolis, we had a live shot with Allie Bradley outside of one of these facilities, and because it was so cold in the dead of winter, they were bringing buckets of water, pouring it on the road so that the trucks would slide off the road and they couldn't do their job as ICE workers. So again, as you said, I mean, you're wearing a t-shirt, it's a very nice day in Trenton, New Jersey. So the way they're trying to inhibit ICE workers and enforcement officers from doing their jobs is they're throwing wood in the roads? What are they doing with the wood?
21: So they were actually building little structures to stick in front of either a traffic cone to hide what it's doing or behind other impediments and just stop the vehicles from coming and going. So their main their main tactic is obstruction. Not necessarily direct violence, but their main tactic is to just obstruct what is happening. And they've done this across the country, as you pointed out. Minneapolis, if we had had this weather, you would have had a 2 or 3X situation there because it was minus 30. They were actually burning trees in front of the detention facility in Minneapolis to stay warm, which is environmentally terrible, but they're dedicated in some ways.
5: I guess they couldn't just go home and stay warm. I mean, that would have been dumb, I guess. It is Wid Lyman, Wid underscore Lyman, L-Y-M-A-N over on X, and go to borderhawk.news. Last question I've got for you, and fill in the blanks as much as you can if you don't mind. You said some people who were protesting are being held at the facility now because they were arrested. How bad has it gotten? Obviously, somebody is breaking the law. You don't arrest somebody for not breaking the law. Are they throwing things? Are they threatening violence? Are they screaming and yelling? Are they getting in the faces of the ICE enforcement officers? What have you seen people arrested for?
21: It's normally obstruction. They don't get out of the way, and then they put their hands on an agent of some variety, and that will immediately get them to be detained. If they don't respond to direct commands, get out of the way, you know, move, that usually gets someone involved. We've seen them spray agents with some kind of substance. That will certainly get you detained. Throwing things is also a common activity. There's also something called de-arresting, which is from one of the old playbooks that Antifa in Europe has used. And basically what it is if I'm being detained, someone will try to stand in front of me or between me, and that will get you into some trouble as well. And we've seen that tactic across the board for a long time now, many years. So they do a lot of just versions of obstructing, not necessarily punching agents, but everything you described, yelling, threats, obstruction. And they're certainly, you know, very active in that way. The locking of arms, you know, forming human barriers, human shields, very common. The violence is easily could pick up, though. We've seen that across the country, L.A., Chicago, where it's more direct towards the agents. But so far here, it's been obstructing.
5: I saw one guy who was actually screaming at an ICE agent. I saw your face. You're dead. Your wife's dead. Your children are dead. Everybody's dead. I mean, that's against the law, Wade. Did that guy get arrested? Do you know? And is there more of that going on, that they're trying to unmask and dox these ICE agents in the hopes of making them so fearful they won't go to work?
21: Yeah, the masking situation is primarily for the safety of the agents, is what DHS sort of explains to us. And they're constantly trying to dox. They're taking photos of people up close. They're looking for markings of tattoos of other variety. And we've had multiple instances of ICE agents being followed home, of their homes having issues. Director Lyons has had his own children threatened. So we've seen that across the board. The example you're referencing, I believe he uses the words will. I believe the Department of Justice is investigating that. So when it comes to threats, if you start making them very directly, you can get in trouble. I don't know if that person's been arrested or not. I would say as of now, no.
5: Yeah, and that was a direct threat. You're right. If I say, I will get your wife, I will kill your children, I will find you, that's a problem. You should be locked up. It's Wid Lyman. Last quick one. We've got about 30 seconds, if you don't mind. Engaging and going there and coming back and being on the scene on and off the entire time, do you get a feeling about when this is going to wrap up? They're not going to shut the ICE facility. ICE isn't going to stop doing enforcement. What's going to make these people go away, do you think?
21: What we've seen at other facilities is when the local law enforcement gets involved, disperses the groups significantly because they don't want any part of, say, New Jersey State Police or Illinois State Police.
5: Gotcha.
21: Historically, when the local law enforcement gets involved, that really quells the situation. Same thing in Minneapolis. When the sheriffs took over, the crowd was not interested. But this, where you have direct contact with no fence with federal immigration officers, this is not going to stop if this is going to continue.
5: It is Wid Lyman live at the scene at Delaney Hall in Trenton, New Jersey. Is it Newark? It's Trenton, right? Not Newark.
21: You know, not a New Jersey expert. I think we're in Newark, but we're in New Jersey, New York.
5: No. If you've got people like Goldman coming and Jerry Nadler coming, it probably is Newark because that's right across the Hudson from New York City. Wid, I appreciate the live report. The excellent job you're doing out there. Let's stay in contact. Let us know what happens as we go forward. Thank you.
21: Thanks so much. God bless.
5: You bet. God bless. Borderhawk.news is the website. Wid underscore Lyman over on X. And we're back after this in the Joe Pags Show.
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26: Hi, I'm Jerry Hinkle. 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The 1870s Italianate-style mansion was home of an important local figure, Richard J. Oglesby. 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
28: Good evening and happy Friday, Central Illinois. Here's a look at your forecast from the WAND Weather Center. A few more heavier clouds will start to build back in as we head overnight and into the start of your weekend. With those clouds also comes the chance for a few more isolated showers towards the southwest of Central Illinois. Very spotty showers, not a lot of accumulations expected rainfall-wise. Overnight lows around 60 degrees will stay cloudy for the start of your weekend with a daytime high back in the low 80s. I'm meteorologist Ben Whitney.
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5: All right, great to have you. Of course, Lenny Hull is in Newark. Great to talk to Wid, who's out there. He's been there back and forth over the course of the week. And I really liked it. Those of you listening on the radio, let me fill in what we saw in the shot. He was standing, first of all, a beautiful day in New Jersey. Yeah, I mean, you know what I mean, Sam? Just a beautiful looking day in New Jersey.
32: Yes, windy, great sun. I love it. I'm jealous.
5: Got a short sleeve shirt on. He's just chilling. Right. And at one point during the interview, you heard him talk about this. There was a guy who ran behind him. And he said, you know, you're always sort of wary about somebody running behind you when you're doing something like this, because who knows? It could be a protester, you know, run up and punch you in the head. You have no idea. Then he sort of made fun of somebody walking by him wearing a helmet. He's like, well, you know, when you cover this kind of stuff, sometimes you got to wear a helmet. Some guy got hit in the head with a canister that was a tear gas canister. But what we saw in the foreground was him, And in the background, in the near background, you've had a line of cars that were parked there, probably protesters and media cars. Then you had all sorts of big trucks, like 18-wheelers going back and forth, many of them without the trailer. You just had the tractor, and obviously they're going to go to some loading dock and pick up the trailer and connect that to the tractor, making it an 18-wheeler or tractor trailer. But it's interesting to see this unfold. As he reported in that interview, the governor, Mickey Sherrill, had to do something. Is it Mikey? Maybe it's Mikey Sherrill, whatever the hell it is. Had to do something because it was really, really getting rough and dangerous for residents of New Jersey. As we'd reported, a lot of the people there at the scene aren't even from New Jersey. They were showing up from Illinois and California and wherever the troublemakers are, they were showing up from there, going to Delaney Hall and starting the trouble. And the most important part of this whole thing was, he doesn't know if there's a hunger strike going on. They're reporting that there is one, but they're selling more snacks now than they ever did. Do those who are on the so-called hunger strike, do they think that snacks don't count? What the hell is that? 833-JOE-PAGS, 833-563-7247, joepags.com. Free Speech Friday continues.
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13: A federal judge in Virginia ordered a temporary freeze on any payments from the Trump administration out of the $1.8 billion so-called anti-weaponization fund as a judge considers arguments in a lawsuit brought by a former January 6 prosecutor. The lead prosecutor in the federal case against former FBI Director James Comey, stemming from him posting seashells online, which the department claims was a threat against President Trump, withdrawing from the case. There was a meeting in the Situation Room today about a possible ceasefire extension with Iran, but President Trump has yet to announce any decision. Iran's proposal does not give up control of the Strait of Hormuz.
15: And it's far from clear whether or not the Iranians are ready to talk meaningfully about changing, first of all, its enrichment and also handing over that highly enriched uranium.
13: ABC's Ian Pannell, another victim pulled from the chemical tank rupture at a Washington State paper mill. Two workers remain unaccounted for. This is ABC News. A California woman dubbed the party mom is headed to prison.
16: 52-year-old Shannon O'Connor hosted parties for her son and his friends beginning in 2020. Prosecutors say she bought teenage attendees alcohol and condoms and encouraged sex at the parties. Most of the attendees were 14 and 15 years old. Among dozens of charges was child endangerment. Patty is a parent and says you'd never think of a mom running sex parties like these.
1: You don't know what a pedophile looks like. It could be a mom.
16: O'Connor claims the teens just wanted to socialize and needed any outlet possible during the pandemic. Alex Stone, EBC News.
2: A former Arcadia, California mayor, Ellen Wang, has entered a guilty plea to acting as an illegal agent of the Chinese government by sharing articles favorable to Beijing. Milwaukee reliever Abner Uribe has been handed a one-game suspension for a fine for an inappropriate action toward the St. Louis dugout. He later apologized. Dave Packer, ABC News.
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4: 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It is the Joe Pag Show. Thanks a lot for stopping by on a Friday, a free speech Friday. Whatever's on your mind is going to be fair game. If I know something about it, we'll talk about it. If not, we will move on. It's 833-JOE-PAGS, 833-563-7247, joepags.com. A couple have asked me, can you still call that number in the beginning? Yeah, that still works. Absolutely. 941-PAGS, that way it works. They both work. We're doubling your ability to call into the program. So nobody can complain they can't get through it. By the way, send busy phone call week.
5: Oh, yeah. Y'all have been so engaged. Thank you so much for calling, and I really do love answering the phones.
4: And by the way, a lot of you are a great couple. You know what I mean?
5: You know.
4: A couple of you tried. The rest, really, really great calls. The one guy from Minnesota really was a problem. I'm just kidding. I'm kidding. He was great. Pam Bondi today back in front of a hearing. Pam Bondi suffering from cancer. She's actually battling cancer. Somebody, some medical worker or something said that I hope Pam Bondi, every time she breathes in the oxygen, has the most grueling pain ever. I hope that she suffers for years and years. Got fired. I mean, why are you doing that? I mean, what do you gain? If you make that video and post that video and wish ill on somebody in a public way, and your job is to make people better, what made you think that was a smart move? I can't change your mindset. If you hate somebody because you worked for Donald Trump, then you're just somebody who hates somebody. I'm not even going to try to change that. There's nothing wrong with you to your core. But to pick up your device, put it in your face, and say this makes sense, I'm not sure I get it. I'll be honest with you. I'm not sure that makes any sense to me whatsoever, but that happened. Pam Bondi in front of another hearing today, and she was talking about the Epstein files, and I've been consistent about this since the beginning, and you know this. I want every single piece of paper released on Epstein. I want to know who he was, what he did. Was he from an alphabet agency? Was he Mossad? Was he a guy who's in a leverage play? Was he just a disgusting pedophile? Who was this guy? I mean, we had Alan Dershowitz on yesterday, a former lawyer for Jeffrey Epstein, who basically said, I asked Epstein directly, do you have anything on Trump? Do you have anything on Clinton? Do you have anything on anybody who's powerful? Let's use that to your advantage and get you a lighter sentence by singing about them. And the answer was no. So it's not about Trump being implicated, or else we'd already know about that. We know that Clinton is implicated. We know that former Prince, are we still calling him Prince Andrew? So are we still calling him Prince Andrew? Or is he former Prince Andrew?
5: I think it's former.
4: Is he just like Drew? Like he's
5: he's just a guy now.
4: Nothing special anymore. By the way, I did tweet to Gina Ortiz Jones. By the way, Mayor, you can't block me. You're a government official. You can't. Even if you try to, you can't. Not on that account. Not the official mayor's account. Anyway, if you don't know what I'm talking about, go check out the beginning of the program. When it comes to Pam Bondi, I said when she handed out those binders, and Sam, you know this about Dad. I was jealous that I was not in Washington that day and didn't get handed
5: the
4: release. Because it turned out whatever influencers happened to be there ended up getting the binders. And I wasn't happy. I mean, our friends Haya Raichik and Chad Prather, they were there. I mean, others got the, and they were like, hey, showing it up. Hey, look, I got the Epstein binder. And it turns out there was nothing new in it. And my question was, well, where are the files? And then Bondi said, the files are on my desk. I'm like, oh, okay, well, great. But we never got them. Then something about the Southern District of New York had a truckload full of files that they weren't turning over, and they needed to turn them over, and I'm not sure if that was true either. And the president was asked about it, and he was like, why don't we move on? This creep, you know, Epstein. So I just went, listen, I want all the information out there. I think anybody who's got an inquisitive mind and anybody who really wants this to end now, because right now the left is using it as a political football, so is the right. We take that ability away from them if we just release everything. Well, Bondi, I guess, is admitting that she made some problems, that she made some mistakes, I should say. Bondi admits to Epstein file redaction errors. This is from News Nation. Diane Falzone, good paisan. Former U.S. Attorney General Pam Bondi began to answer questions about the Justice Department's release of investigative files connected to Jeffrey Epstein in a closed-door transcribed interview, not a sworn deposition, according to a letter from a Democratic lawmaker. Bondi arrived at the hearing on Friday morning, this morning. News Nation obtained Bondi's opening statement, which read in part, quote, I want to reiterate what I have said many times regarding the department's handling during my tenure as Attorney General of the voluminous materials that are now commonly known as the Epstein files. I am proud of the department's record and commitment to transparency under my leadership. We demonstrated an unprecedented commitment to transparency. The department's search for, collection, and review of the Epstein files, producing nearly 3 million pages of material, including thousands of videos and hundreds of thousands of images. Bondi's prepared written statement stated, quote, "These allegations or investigations span four administrations dating back to the Bush administration and have gone on through the Obama administration, the first Trump administration, and the Biden administration. The only time federal prosecutors were permitted to launch investigations under against Epstein and Maxwell was when President Trump occupied the White House. Only under President Trump were 3 million Epstein-related documents released. Her letter described the release of the Epstein files enormously complicated and a labor-intensive process." Quote, "To the best of my knowledge," and again, this is her opening statement. We don't have any video of this, or else I'd show you the video. Those just joining us, this is what Pam Bondi, the former Attorney General of the United States, had to say in a closed-door meeting that was transcribed, but I guess it was closed-door because there was some top-secret stuff, too. They did somehow release much of what was her opening statement. "Our diligent, good-faith effort to collect materials ensured that all potentially responsive documents that could be reasonably located would see the light of day. All department components were directed to submit any potentially responsive records, resulting in a comprehensive review of millions of documents. As the head of a large department with broad responsibilities, I did not lead every aspect of the effort or conduct that document review myself. I delegated oversight over this process to Deputy Attorney General Todd Blanche. The team of professionals who reviewed the materials that we collected assured me that only materials that were withheld were either non-responsive, privileged, or duplicative. Although not required by the Act, the Department has given Congress access to unredacted, duplicative materials." It is duplicative, right? I hate that she's using
5: that.
4: "In the reading room in an effort at maximum transparency." She admitted there were redaction errors with the release of the files. The last one that I'll read you. But it's important that you know this, and if I had her saying it, believe me, I'd play the audio and the video of her saying it. I don't love reading pages and pages of news stuff to you, but I think it's important. Especially in light of what we gave you yesterday with Alan Dershowitz, which, by the way, can be seen in its entirety, joepags.com/YouTube. Go check that out. Quote, "There were redaction errors, but since day one of the process, this department has been committed to accountability and transparency. Our stance has always been that the department stands ready to review any potential evidence of criminal activity related to Epstein and his associates and would pursue appropriate investigative or prosecutorial action wherever the facts and law warrant. I'd like to repeat that I shared before the House Judiciary Committee in February. I spent my entire career fighting for victims, and I will continue to do so. I'm deeply sorry for what any victim has been through, especially as a result of that monster. If they have any information to share with law enforcement about anyone who's hurt them or abused them, the FBI is waiting to hear from them." Former Attorney General Pam Bondi. Just release everything. Now, I guess redaction errors, I guess maybe some victims' names were out there. But keep in mind, a lot of the victims have already come out publicly, and they've given their names. I'm a victim, and my name is blah, blah, blah, fill in the blank. So a lot of them are out there already, but if there are some that aren't known and that aren't out there, they should be protected. The pictures and videos that they're talking about, these are not pictures and videos of what you might think it would be. Dershowitz yesterday said there aren't any, because if we had them, we would have used those in all of these cases revolving around Epstein. But there is a lot of material out there. I certainly am not going to go anywhere near reading 3 million pages. I just want somebody who has the ability to go through, whether they have a team to go through it or AI goes through it, to let us know exactly what happened so we can move on. The country cannot move on when both sides think they've got a hot potato here they could use it against the other side. Because trust me when I say, leading into the midterms coming up this November, going to be a lot of Epstein talk. You can get rid of that wholesale, completely, right now, by just putting everything out there that needs to be out there. So that's the latest on Pam Bondi, what she had to say today. Some took what she said as a slam on the acting attorney general, Todd Blanche. It was not. And later she actually came out and said, "This was not me insulting him or slamming him. I'm telling you that I delegated parts of what happened to him, and he delegated it to his team. I think he's doing a great job. He's a great guy." So, I mean, that isn't going to stick either. The left is looking for anything that they can see as a separation or dividing of those who are Trump, in the Trump corner, either currently or formerly in the administration. I just don't think that that's going to work, but they're going to keep on trying it. They are. 833-JOE-PAGS, 833-563-7247, joepags.com. Definitely want to hear from you. At the end of the day, if this goes away, we can focus on things that are more important. In the bigger scheme of things, the Epstein situation is not important unless the name Donald Trump is in there that he did something wrong, and it isn't. Or if somebody on the left who's the leader of the party, whoever that might be, fill in the blank for, I don't know who that is right now, unless their name is in there. Otherwise, it's just sordid, it's scandalous, it is, it's rumor mill stuff. Put it all out there. We're smart enough to get it, just like we're smart enough to understand whether we have UAPs or UFOs. We're smart enough to understand that. Stop trying to act like we're children, or stop protecting your buddies who might be implicated. 833-JOE-PAGS, 833-563-7247, joepags.com. You know, this phenomenon of receiving spam text messages, deceptive emails, it's kind of new. I mean, I don't mean it's new like it just happened today, but it's recent, and so many spam calls and so many spam texts and so many spam emails. Why is it happening? How did they get your information? How did they get your number? 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They get it from where you last shopped. 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
4: From the News Radio 101 Weather Center, Saturday will be partly sunny with a high near 82. East wind gusts up to 16 miles per hour. Saturday night, mostly cloudy with a low around 57. Sunday, mostly sunny with a high near 78. There is a 40% chance of showers late Sunday night. For the latest news, weather, and community info, visit DecaturRadio.com.
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2: My pleasure to have you. Thanks. It'll be Dr. Oz's own self in about 12 minutes, something like that. Make sure you don't touch that dial. We got the call out of the blue today from the administration, and it's kind of how they do. I mean, it seems like, I'm going to add a third interview today. I'm like, no, we're not. Because I like to do the first hour I like to do where I take a lot of calls and we do a lot of talk and we play a little slap ass. But then they get an interview hour two, hour three, generally. And I'm like, I was complaining. Well, it's Dr. Oz. All right, whatever. Whatever, my man.
3: Yeah, that's how it works.
2: You know,
3: yeah.
2: Kind of the way it went down. And it turned out to be a really great interview, not because I was doing it, but because he's got great information about the fraud that's being uncovered when it comes to Medicaid and Medicare, how much money we're talking about, how much longer you're going to have those alleged lockboxes available, especially Medicare. Medicaid is important, but I think the communities can take care of their own. Medicare, we're paying into. Medicare, you're taking it out of my paycheck. And you're telling me when I need it, it's not going to be available potentially because somebody's defrauding us? Well, I'm so glad that he's on the case. We talk a lot about California and hospice. We talk a lot about Minnesota and all the fraud that's going on there, billions of dollars worth. Ohio's involved in that. He says some red states are involved in that as well, and Ohio's kind of a red state. We also get into GLP-1s and how much they cost. I guess from $1,300 down to $50 a month. What? I'm sorry, what? You know what I mean, Sam? $1,300 to $50. I'm pretty good with the $50.
3: Yeah. Yeah, no, that's incredible.
2: Not that we do the GLP-1s, but if you're doing that,
3: we don't.
2: You're saving a ton of money to get yourself in a better place where you might live longer and be free of chronic disease. That's a pretty good deal. A cool interview with Dr. Oz coming up at the bottom of the hour. Do not touch that dial. I promise you, there's a lot of good information there. And it's just, I'm telling you, I'm happy that he did it. And I'm happy to have him on. Been the first time I've had him on since we interviewed him when he was running for senator out of the great state of Pennsylvania. And I do ask him about that. Do you think John Fetterman's doing a good job? I wanted you to have that job, but I think that you're better suited for this. And he's got a really cool answer to that. So we talk about that. What's the latest on Iran? Because it's still going on. I mean, there's a ceasefire, but the hostilities are still going on. The theocracy is still in place. They're either trying to wait us out or trying to wait them out. What is the latest? Well, as reported by Newsmax, where, by the way, I was on with Carl Higbee today, The Iran deal remains, he said, unresolved after Trump Situation Room meeting, according to the New York Times. Okay. This is by the wire service, so it's actually from the AP. Now, let me just throw this out there. I don't like this. I don't like where somebody who calls themselves a news organization, keep in mind, this is not a news show. This is a news and commentary show. It's a fart noise show. It's all of that. We have fun. It's a music show. We do anything I want to do for 3 hours. So I am not trying to say I'm NBC, ABC, CBS, Newsmax, Fox, any of these, News Nation. I'm not saying I'm those. So I do rely on them for the reporting because we don't have a reporting staff. I do have a staff, but they don't go out and report like live on the scene in Newark, New Jersey. But I don't like this. This is from the AP Newswire, the Associated Press, using the New York Times as a source. What? So if the Times is a source, and I haven't read this story, I'm a cold read it with you right here on the radio. But I'm guaranteeing you going to be a bunch of unnamed idiots in this. I haven't even looked at it yet. There's going to be somebody who's close to the situation, somebody who's familiar with his thinking, somebody who wants to remain anonymous to be able to tell us anything. And it's just so frustrating. You think, well, why are you going to tell us then? Because I want to give you the latest on Iran. I'm not in Iran. I don't know. I can only get the latest from the wires. So here it is. President Donald Trump reportedly, we're already starting, he reportedly did something. Reportedly left a two-hour Situation Room meeting Friday, today, without making a final decision on a tentative agreement with Iran, according to the New York Times. The New York Times is not a source. Now, it might be the organization that went and reported it, but who did they attribute this to? That's my problem. The meeting had been billed by Trump as the moment he would make a final determination on the proposed framework, but the Times reported that negotiations remained unresolved when the gathering ended. The proposed agreement would extend the current ceasefire and establish a pathway for additional talks between Washington and Tehran, according to the Times. Before the meeting, Trump wrote on Truth Social that any deal would require Iran to reopen the Strait of Hormuz, pledge never to develop a nuclear weapon, and allow the United States to remove its enriched uranium stockpile. Okay, so the Strait is closed then.

0: because part of the deal would be that Iran had to open the Strait of Hormuz. Can you open something that's already open? Sam?
1: It would just already be open.
0: Yes. It'd be kind of a waste of time to reopen it if it's open.
1: Mm-hmm. Yeah.
0: So it's not open then. Okay. All right. The Times reported Iranian officials have reportedly or repeatedly pushed back on those demands. Esmail Bakrabah, something like that. Is that how you say the Bakrabah?
1: Yeah, I mean, we can go with that.
0: Esmail, not even the Ishmael. It's Esmail Bakrabah, a spokesman for Iran's foreign ministry, told Iranian state media in a telephone interview Friday today that the current negotiations are limited in scope and do not include what he describes as the nuclear issue, according to the Times. His comments underscored the significant differences that remain between Washington and Tehran despite growing discussion of a possible diplomatic breakthrough. Trump also suggested on Truth Social that an agreement could lead the United States to lift its naval blockade targeting Iranian ships and ports, allowing commercial traffic to resume through the Strait of Hormuz, the Times reported. So the AP, which is a so-called news organization, didn't even use its own reporters. It read the Times story and then wrote a story attributing it to the Times. Why not just post the Times story and give them a couple of bucks? U.S. officials told the Times on Thursday, yesterday, that the proposed arrangement would primarily extend to the ceasefire to create room for further negotiations over Iran's nuclear program. The officials spoke on the condition of anonymity, because they were not authorized to discuss the negotiations publicly, according to the newspaper. Okay, so keep me anonymous, because I've been told I can't talk about this, but I'll talk about it if you keep me anonymous. Am I following how these rags work? This is why when the president calls them fake news, when Scott Bessent yesterday called out the Washington Post as fake news, they're right. When I call them fake news, I'm right. There is no accountability here. Can I talk to the person who told you that? Well, the Times told me that. Can I talk to the person at the Times who told you that? Well, the Times got it from some anonymous source who doesn't want to be named because he's not allowed to talk about it. What? So who's the source then? Well, just some anonymous person who's not allowed to talk about it, but they stayed anonymous so they could talk about it. What? And you can never really get to the source of the story. These people are in the business of starting a news cycle, even if there isn't one to start. And it makes me crazy. So the bottom line is this. No deal yet with Iran. Hopefully there will be one. Dr. Oz when we come back. Stay here.
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3: Hi, I'm Jerry Hinkle, and here's your local tidbit. Founded in 1829 along the Sangamon River, Decatur, Illinois is known as the Soy City and a major industrial hub with deep ties to Abraham Lincoln, who made his first Illinois home here. It is famous as the birthplace of the NFL's Chicago Bears, the first home of the Grand Army of the Republic, and a central location for agricultural processing. The city is named after Stephen Decatur, a famous naval hero from the War of 1812. And that's your local tidbit from Cromwell Media.
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0: 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It's our money. I thought the people were keeping an eye on it. Clearly, they weren't. We've got a guy keeping an eye on it now. It's Dr. Mehmet Oz. 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Doc, good to see you. It's been a while.
1: It's good to see you as well. You look wonderful.
0: Well, thank
1: you. Useful as always.
0: Well, thank you. I appreciate that. Nowhere near as youthful as you. Let's talk about my money being spent in Minnesota and California and Ohio and all over the place where I thought I was helping people out who were in need, and it turns out people got some loophole and figured to themselves, why don't I grab this money for myself? How widespread is this, Doc?
1: Oh, it's not a loophole. This is the norm in many states. And when I began to appreciate how widespread it was, and it was probably, you know, I'm not the first person to realize this, but your first person to realize, at least in our agency, how easy it was to pierce the system if you don't take serious action to confront it. And the people woke me up to this reality, the folks who were actually in the prior administration, many of whom left, by the way, because they were so frustrated that they weren't allowed to go after these problems. So as this became more readily apparent, I began to start to figure out, you know, like, why did it happen? How did it get so bad? Some of it's because COVID taught a lot of fraudsters who never considered to going after federal funds that they could easily defraud the federal government and probably get away with it. Some of it is because there are inherent problems when you have a system when an unlicensed person is being paid to take care of somebody else in an unsupervised setting. A good example of that is personal care services, where we're paying family members to take care of you. We're paying family to do things that they would normally do for free for you.
0: Right.
1: And there are some settings where that might make sense because we want to keep you out of a nursing home, but oftentimes it's abused. And so you've got a jobs program basically taking place where you're dealing with folks who are having trouble making a living. They'll say, hey, listen, I need my kids to work for me. You're not paying the kids. That revenue is creating tax dollars for the local state, the local economy. Then you get the unions getting involved. There, as they unionize these employees, they get union dues. They take those dues. They pay into political campaigns. So now it's political patronage. And that's hard to unwind because everybody's doing well except the federal taxpayer.
0: Right.
1: And every state thinks that they're taking advantage of the other states, but eventually, you know, if you're New York State, for example, where the number one job in the entire state is personal care service, you've got people from Mississippi and New Mexico paying extra tax dollars so people in Manhattan can get personal care services. It's not right.
0: It isn't right. It's Dr. Mehmet Oz. He's the CMS administrator. You know, the knee-jerk reaction by some of these blue state governors like Walz and like Newsom was, it's not happening here. How dare you? Why are you taking food away from families? Why don't you want to have adult daycare? In California, you know, Newsom was mad that you went there, which doesn't make any sense. What do you make of that? When these people and their knee-jerk reaction is, there's nothing to see here, leave us alone, you're attacking us politically, and then when they realize they can't get away from it, they say things like Walz said, we've been prosecuting fraud for a while, and Newsom said, we've been prosecuting it for a long time. We see the about face as the Americans that are funding this, but what do you make of that when the leader of the state that should have known better pretends like either you're attacking or they were already fixing it before you can?
1: It's a classic political game, and it's also what happens in the wild when you're being chased. You
0: right.
1: release a smoke screen to throw people off your tail. And you'll notice that Democratic leaders are not making those arguments anymore because they're wrong, and they know they're dishonest. So Walz, you know, obviously is pulled out of his reelection campaign.
0: Right.
1: Gavin Newsom is no longer accusing me and others of manufacturing data because there's so much of it. He's no longer dishonestly claiming he was all over this because he wasn't. His own attorney, his own auditor general, told him in 2022 that hospice was out of control, as was home health care, and he just dabbled. You know, he's performative. He's pretending to deal with the problem without actually getting at the root cause. That's why one-third of all hospices in the entire country are based in Los Angeles. That is an impossible statistic to fathom, that one in three of these hospices designed for people in their last months of life are in one city, not California, just the city of Los Angeles.
0: Wow.
1: And when Gavin Newsom did not take care of it, he created a bigger corruption problem because now you have a sevenfold increase in hospice in Nevada because these bad apples, once they can defraud California, take the same playbook to adjacent states, Arizona, Texas, all these states are suffering because this infestation, this cancerous lesion in Southern California was allowed to proliferate. That's the problem with Gavin Newsom not doing his job. But I can go to other states. New York's got a big problem. Number one job in the entire state of New York is personal care services.
0: Wow.
1: And Joe, the real question is, why is this happening? How is it possible that a governor would ever let this occur? And I'm just going to give you my hypothesis.
0: Please.
1: I think this is actually not a flaw, but a feature for some governors. And here's why. If you're in New York State or California, and you've got problems with employment and new job growth, and all of a sudden you can get the federal government to swoop in there and pay somebody a pretty good salary to carry the groceries upstairs for their parents, something that your family would normally do for free,
0: right,
1: we'll get the federal government to pay for. That's a lot of income to the state. Now you can tax that income. That helps your tax base. And what's happening in both those states is the unions are getting involved. And as they unionize these workforces, and these are hundreds of thousands of people now being pushed into a union, sometimes not wanting to be in a union, you're generating union dues. Guess where those dues go? Political action committees to support the leadership in those states, so it's basically political patronage. And that's why I think this has gotten so out of hand.
0: It's Dr. Oz, of course, CMS Administrator, and you guys are doing an amazing job in covering this, but here's the problem. Maybe I'm naive. I've been in broadcasting 37 years. I didn't think I was naive, but I always thought that if I'm going to send some SNAP money or hospice money or Feed Our Futures money or child daycare money to any state USA, there would be a safeguard on my money. Somebody would be watching it very closely, because when you look at Minnesota specifically, you've got Keith Ellison, who's on audio tape with some of these organizations. He's going to get some help in his campaign if he just looks turns a blind eye. You've got Tim Walz, as we've already said, has done an about face and dropped out of running for re-election. You've got the mayor of Minneapolis, Jacob Fry, out there eating Somali food and dancing Somali dances, acting like Oz must be racist against Somalis. But I'm just a regular American, Doc, who allows for my money to be siphoned out of my paycheck. And I thought that somebody on a higher level said, don't worry, Pags, we're going to make sure that your money's taken care of. Are there no safeguards at all? How did we get here?
1: We have safeguards. You've got to use them.
0: Yeah.
1: And that's why the president assigned the vice president to lead a White House anti-fraud task force. So you have an all-of-government approach. If my agency identifies a variance in payments, it doesn't make sense that one in three hospice would be in California, and then we alert the OIG, Office of Inspector General, the Federal Bureau of Investigations, the Department of Justice, and they don't act on it. That's a problem. That was happening in the last administration. Frankly, my agency wouldn't even tell them because they were told not to. They're told success means enroll more people, get more people on these programs. That's how you can prove that you care, that you love these folks. And what the president says is if you truly love these programs, save them. Don't let them get abused to death. In Minnesota, they had a program where they would drive you to the doctor's office if you needed an appointment that might save your life. That's not a bad idea. The fraud was so bad, what was supposed to be a less than $1 million program was $100 million several years later. They shut it down. It doesn't exist anymore in Minnesota. So if you desperately need a car ride to get your dialysis, you're not getting one. So it's not a good thing that these programs get abused so badly they die. And we're seeing the same kinds of problems happening in New York. Other states, red states as well, are having some of these issues. So we've got to do an all-of-government approach. And that includes, by the way, Treasury. Because a lot of times, the actual ringleaders, they're not named anywhere. They're hiding, Joe, in the dark recesses of these financial systems. So we trace the money through the accounts. And there's a program called FinCEN that allows Treasury to actually track the money to the big ringleaders. It's often organized criminal entities, multinational. Sometimes they involve foreign governments, we believe. So that's why this has got weaponized. These are not small-time operators. If you're going to steal $100 billion from Medicare and Medicaid, which is what we think is happening between fraud, waste, and abuse, it's not all stolen. Some of it's just thrown away. Then, you know, you're going to have some bad apples take advantage of that.
0: It sounds like a RICO case. It sounds like there are mob bosses out there running this stuff, and I'm so glad you're uncovering it. It's the amazing Dr. Oz. So let me ask you one last question on that. I want to move on to GLP-1s. I want to move on to Trump RX and stuff as we have time. But when it comes to finding all this fraud, at least $9 billion in Minnesota, could be $18 billion. If it's $18 billion in Minnesota, it's got to be hundreds of billions in California, one would assume, because of the largesse of that state, its population, and its economy. When you uncover this fraud, and when we stop paying out these horrible thieves all this money, does it get put back to us? Does it get back into the coffers? Can we then provide services to people and maybe see the budget deficit reduced? I mean, we still have we have the COVID spending, Doc, that is still in our budget right now, and it shouldn't be. COVID's been over since, I don't know, 3 or 4 years now. Can we start paying down the debt, paying down the deficit by not spending all this money that should have been spent to begin with?
1: Yes, I'll give you a concrete example. If we got rid of just the fraud in Medicare, we would take the Medicare Trust Fund, that currently is going to expire in about 5 years and double its life expectancy,
0: oh, wow,
1: which is a big deal. That means if you're watching the show or listening right now and you're worried that despite an entire career of hard work, you're not going to have Medicare, that beautiful safety net system created 60 years ago that's not going to be there for you, which a lot of Americans have a fear of,
0: yeah,
1: then you can rest comfortable that it'll be there for you and maybe a generation more without having to change anything. So we can use the monies that we save to reduce the need for extra taxes. We can use these funds to make sure that programs last longer. But the most important thing, and this is a critical message, if these thieves are allowed to prosper, they don't just steal your money. They steal your health. They'll steal your health and
0: yes,
1: your life. And by doing that, they rot the fundamental systems we have built as safety nets for our nation. If you love Medicaid, and I do, I care about this program, then you will make tough decisions to save its life.
0: It's CMS.gov. It is the administrator of the Centers for Medicare and Medicaid Services, Dr. Oz. Let's talk about GLP-1s. I mean, on your show back in the day, you would talk about eating healthy, how you eat healthy, how you can get through life and live longer and not have this problem with chronic disease that's tied to our diet. But a lot of people were pushing back saying body positivity, fat is beautiful, big is gorgeous. Well, it turns out everybody wants to lose weight. Turns out everybody doesn't want to be fat. They would like to lose the weight and be in good health and be in good shape. The GLP-1s are allowing them to do that. I don't know the inner workings of the GLP-1s. I don't know if we know all of the possible adverse effects. I do know studies lately say you'd better be eating a lot of protein along with the GLP-1 to make sure you don't lose your face musculature and things like that. But it seems as though they're pretty safe, and a lot of people are using them, but a lot of people can't afford them. What are you doing to make this available to more people who would like to try it and see if they can't get in better shape too?
1: Well, this is a much bigger problem than GLP-1s, but let's focus on that because it's okay, the issue that the president has brought up many times. He makes the argument, and he's right, that almost one in three Americans, when they are sent to a drugstore by their doctor to pick up a medication that is life-changing or life-saving, leaves empty-handed. So the president said, why is that happening? How is that possible? The reason is pretty straightforward, Joe. We pay three times more for the same medications made in the same facilities, often here in this country, than Europeans pay, than Asians pay.
0: That's
1: not right. Yeah, it is sick. Global freeloading was allowing Americans to put most of the bill. We're 4% of the population paying more than half of the profits from the pharmaceutical industry. So the president said, no mas, we're going to go after this. From now on, we want everyone paying most favored nation pricing. Everyone gets the same price. I'm not going to price control. You guys decide how to set the price so you can stay innovative and keep curing cancer, but stop charging the American people more than is appropriate. That will save us $600 billion
0: oh, wow,
1: over the next 10 years. That's how much this program saved us. By the way, all these drug prices are on TrumpRx.gov, a spectacular site. More than half of all the transactions on pharmaceuticals in this country, any drugstore that you're going to visit, half of those products, more than half of them, are on TrumpRx.gov. So you should check the website before you buy a medication in America to make sure you're getting a fair price. Now, back to the main issue, GLP-1s. These drugs work really effectively in reducing chronic illness. Why? Because when you lose weight, and these medications help you do that, they also can help you manage the diabetes that may be caused by the weight gain, or the high blood pressure, or a slew of other chronic illnesses that result from extra weight, heart disease, kidney failure, strokes, Alzheimer's, all of these issues linked to obesity. So, even cancer, by the way. And so by getting people to be healthier, which drives 80% of the healthcare costs is chronic illness, by reducing those illnesses, you're actually going to save a lot of money. Turns out that we can give these medications at a price that is so nominal that within 2 years, we'll actually save taxpayer dollars. So as a concrete example, if you're on Medicare and starting July 1st, you're able to get access to these medications at $50 a month.
0: Oh, wow.
1: Remember, the usual retail price is about $1,300.
0: Yeah.
1: Now, I say that for Medicare patients. Cash pay patients can also get discounted prices that are pretty affordable on TrumpRx.gov. Commercial insurance companies now are getting smarter about the pricing of these medications. And we're looking at Medicaid populations. So across the board, we believe that if you give these medications as a crutch, because you're right, lifestyle changes are more valuable. If you sleep better, eat wisely, get some activity, that's the long-term solution for weight loss. But these medications can jumpstart the process and get you to your playing weight without these chronic illnesses. So you're not paying the price while you're taking the effort to lose weight.
0: I don't want to sound like a broken record, Doc, but I wonder, how did we get here? Were there really, was nobody awake at the wheel in previous administrations where they allowed these pharmaceutical companies to make their massive profits off a very small population on the planet? Okay, we're a richer country because we've done it right. Doesn't mean you could take advantage of us. Why did we just allow that to happen? I know that you're not a NATO guy, but it's almost like NATO not paying their way either. And the president says you've got to pay your fair share. Why did we allow them not to? So when it comes to medications, why were we taking advantage so badly? Why wasn't somebody looking out for us?
1: It takes a lot of guts to go against the pharmaceutical lobby. Yeah. It takes a lot of guts to pull industry together and say, you got to do this with us. What the president said was, listen, I'm going to pass a law if you don't take action. I'm going to use tariffs. I'm going to do rulemaking, whatever it takes to force you to the table. And once the president got the pharmaceutical industry to the table, he slammed his hand down and said, that's it, guys. You know you've been allowing global freeloading. Many of these companies are American companies producing products in America. He said, stop it. Yeah. Take care of the American people. And you know what these guys said? Well, all right. One day we knew you'd come knocking. Now that you've called us out on it and you're obviously going to focus on it, fine, we'll do the right thing. You know, they needed someone to take the initiative and force them to deal with the problem. Once the president did that, we got the solutions that we desired. We didn't give up anything, and we saved the American people estimated $600 billion over the next decade.
0: I know you got to go in about a minute, Doc. I appreciate you taking the time. We, of course, supported you when you ran for Senate, had you on the program when you ran for Senate. I think that John Fetterman has been a surprising good thing in some senses. But I got to ask you, I love the job you're doing here. I think this is a perfect fit for you. Do you see yourself running for office at all again at some point down the road? I think that you, in the public sphere, looking out for people like me, I like that.
1: Well, the president reminds me frequently that I'm lucky that I lost the election so I could do this job. So I'm laser focused on what I'm doing. And this is the best job I've ever had in my life. And I've loved every job. I love being a heart surgeon. I love hosting a television show as you host your program with great joy. But this is a unique opportunity to play a difference in the lives of many Americans and to use the ability to build a team, which is what I've been blessed with. A lot of really smart people that I work with at an agency that laser focused on making a difference. And I'm just proud we get to play a role.
0: Dr. Mehmet Oz, he, of course, the administrator of the Centers for Medicare and Medicaid Services. You're doing a wonderful job for us, and come back again anytime. Thank you so much.
1: God bless you, Joe. Take care.
0: All right, God bless. We're back after this. Stay right here.
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0: Listen, we've got to face reality. 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
6: Good evening and happy Friday, Central Illinois. Here's a look at your forecast from the WAND Weather Center. A few more heavier clouds will start to build back in as we head overnight and into the start of your weekend. With those clouds also comes the chance for a few more isolated showers towards the southwest of Central Illinois. Very spotty showers, not a lot of accumulations expected rainfall-wise. Overnight lows around 60 degrees. We'll stay cloudy for the start of your weekend with a daytime high back in the low 80s. I'm meteorologist Ben Whitney.
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0: great to have you. I appreciate you stopping by. We appreciate Dr. Oz coming on today. He's the administrator who's out there starting trouble. You know, it's something that I mentioned during the interview. I thought was very, very interesting when I first saw it break 2 weeks ago, 3 weeks ago, maybe a month ago. Dr. Oz takes a crew out to California, starts uncovering all this hospice fraud, and the governor of California, Gavin Newsom, acts like he needs to leave. We're already taking care of the fraud in our state. If you were taking care of the fraud in your state and being a good steward of the taxpayer's dime, then you wouldn't need Dr. Oz to show up and uncover a bunch of fraud. If you were taking care of the fraud, how on earth did he find so much? How on earth did they find so much in Minnesota when Tim Walz first said there's no fraud? Then he said, we're actually taking care of the fraud. You shouldn't be here to worry about the fraud because we're on top. No, you're not. The reason why people like Dr. Oz or even outside the administration like Nick Shirley are showing up in Minnesota, are showing up in Ohio, are showing up in California, and I hope in every state, is to count the pennies and make sure that the money that's being siphoned out of our paychecks actually goes for good. Keep it here. Coming back.
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9: ABC News, I'm Dave Packer. The State Department says it's optimistic it can work things out with Kenya after that nation's highest court put a pause on the Trump administration's plan to open a 50-bed field hospital in the country for Americans exposed to Ebola. The African CDC has suggested Kenya's government was pressured into housing the center. Louisiana Friday enacted a new congressional map that could help Republicans gain one more seat in the House of Representatives. The new map eliminates one of the state's two black majority districts. Democratic Louisiana Senator Royce DuPlessis.
10: We know we're going to end up right back in court because this map is a racially gerrymandered map, no matter how they try to spin it.
9: The federal judge who oversaw President Trump's lawsuit against the IRS now demanding answers from the president's lawyers and the DOJ over whether their settlement that created a $1.8 billion anti-weaponization fund may have amounted to an effort to intentionally deceive her. This Friday, a judge temporarily blocked payments from that fund. This is ABC News. Three people are confirmed dead in the Dallas apartment complex fire, including a child.
11: Nobody is missing any longer from the apartment complex after Thursday's gas explosion. Dallas Fire and Rescue Chief Justin Ball.
12: Everyone is accounted for per the resident lists that we acquired from the complex.
11: The owner of the apartment building says as part of a sale of the building and one next door to it, an engineering firm was doing soil tests, and while boring, the excavation company hit a gas line. Alex Stone, ABC News.
9: A growing number of performers are pulling out of the Great American State Fair on the National Mall in Washington.
13: Let freedom ring!
9: Martina McBride there, one of them. Also Brett Michaels from Poison, Young MC, Morris Day, and the Time of the Commodores have now publicly stated they will not perform, with several alleging they were misled about the nature of the event. Dave Packer, ABC News.
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0: Great radio stations everywhere, along with Sam and Polo. It is the Joe Pags Show. Thanks a lot for stopping by. Appreciate you taking the time. Bottom of this hour, another big interview coming your way. Josh Hammer, we're going to break down the E. Jean Carroll case. What is she accused of? Because, again, there are some who are saying she lied under oath that she committed perjury. Was it about the actual allegations? Was it about whether she was getting funding from an outside source? And that outside source allegedly is Reid Hoffman, a far leftist guy. You know, is there something more to that case with this woman who claimed that the president sexually assaulted her in the 1990s, but she doesn't really remember when or where or the time or whatever else? So it's all very interesting. And the timing of when she brought up these allegations was interesting, too, because it was right when he was filing for re-election. Polo, I want to go there, and I don't want to spend a lot of time on it. But I think a lot of people watching and listening are confused, as you are, about Trump RX. And I want you to spell it out for me so that I can understand it. See, I'm looking at something to where Trump RX does, in fact, offer a massive discount off the retail price of pharmaceutical drugs. But I think that you're saying that there already is a way to do that, and that this somehow could come off as misleading. Fill me in.
2: Oh, every time I hear them talk about this stuff, that they're going to lower the price of prescription drugs.
0: Yeah.
2: I'm thinking they're going to do that across the board. Like that medication is now going to be this price.
0: Yeah.
2: But in reality, it's going to be this price if you have Medicaid and you use Trump RX
0: right.
2: to get it. It's not, hey, we got these companies to lower their prices, period. That's not what's happening. And that's what it hears. That's what it sounds like they're saying, but that's not what's really happening.
0: That's what it hears like, really?
2: Yes.
0: So I get where you're coming from, and you're right. When they presented it, the president said, we're going to go from 1,300 down to 50.
2: Yeah, we're the favorite nation.
0: Paul, that's politics.
2: Yeah.
0: Every president's going to say he's the best and he's doing it right for the American people because he's looking out for you and me.
2: Sure.
0: All that said, let's take the politics out of it. Most favored nation is a way of doing trade. That means if you're trading with Polo Country and I'm Joe Country, because I look at Polo as most favored nation, he's going to get the lowest prices possible on whatever goods it is that I'm selling him. Right now, there are the pharmaceutical companies, many of them that are here existent in the United States, making the pharmaceuticals here, according to Dr. Oz, are saying, we're going to charge $50 for Sweden and $70 for Luxembourg, and Germany gets it for $80, and the United States gets it for $1,300. So what the president is saying, what Oz is saying, we're going to make them give us the same price as the lowest price they have out there. And that sounds all fine and dandy. It sounds like you're questioning, and it's a good question, are they really doing that across the board? Are they doing it for all the pharmaceuticals? Are they really going to give us most favored nation? Or do you still have to jump through these hoops? That's what you're saying, right?
2: Kind of, because, I mean, that's what it looks like. Because if it was the way you said it, then that would be great. Then that means everybody would be...
0: That's the way they presented it to us. That's right. Why I said it. That's what you heard as well.
2: Right, but that's not what's happening, because if you go in there, it's saying, well, if you're on Medicaid and if you're on Medicare, then you have to promise not to try to get your insurance to reimburse and do this and that and whatever. And then if you're trying to do a cash price, then there's this amount. And yep. Then it'll say, like, for the first 2 months, you'll get it for this price, and that's at the lowest strength level. You know, and then there's other strengths that are like, as you go higher, the price goes up, and then the same thing. It's only good for those 2 months, but then after that,
0: right.
2: it goes back up. You know, so
0: why would it go back up if we're getting most favored nation?
2: Right. So that's the part that's like frustrating me, because I feel like it's deceiving when you're saying what you're saying, and it's like, oh, it honestly seems like a drug dealer. Like, you're going to get it at this price, but then once we got you, we're going to raise the price.
0: Yeah.
2: I mean, because that's what it looks like to me.
0: But again, what they're saying, and Dr. Oz just said it to me last hour, is we've lowered the price from $1,300 to $50, not for a limited time, not so you could try it out, not for a different strength. We're going to get the best prices possible. And what I'll do, listen, you know, we've got access to Robert F. Kennedy Jr. We've got access to Dr. Oz, obviously. Next time I have them on, I'm going to ask very directly, is this a one-time deal? Is this for a temporary amount of time? Is this across the board? Are we lowering the prices, period? Because I remember when Mark Cuban was standing there with the president, and I'm only doing this because, A, Polo is smart and has good questions, but also people listening and watching, some of you are in this category where you're using prescription drugs and you want to save the money. Is it really across the board? So I'll ask them that specifically. But what they said when Mark Cuban was there, and I heard this, and I remember I repeated it when they said it, over 500 pharmaceuticals are on the site, that means not all of them are on there. Right. You know what I mean? Because there are a lot more than 500 that are available. So it's not across the board like it sounds like it's been presented. Right. It should be for the ones that are on the site. But I didn't know because I haven't gone to Trump RX. I don't need anything at Trump RX. I haven't really looked into it. Maybe I should. Maybe this weekend I will. But if it says you get this price for 2 months, how does that make any sense?
2: And that's why I was looking at it right now.
0: Does it say that?
2: Yeah. That's why I sent you the link that I sent you, because it's a popular medication. I think it was like the Ozempic or whatever it was.
0: Right.
2: And so as you go down, like you'll see, like it says that they're like for 2 months, you get that. And then after that per month, it goes up to like $3.99 a month or whatever. And that's because you have to select the different strength level. And if you change the strength level, the price also increases. And there it's saying $1.99, not $50. So I'm like, where's the $50? So that's why I was like wondering, is that because you get that price, the $199, and then that they run it through like your Medicaid, Medicare, whatever it's called, and then it comes out to $50? Like that's the copay part that you're responsible for? Because when they're telling us that, oh, we got it for this, for everyone, because that's the way it sounds. Maybe they didn't use the word everyone, but it sounds like they're trying to say, this is the price now. For everybody.
0: Well, they are saying that. No, they are saying that. Okay. That's exactly what they said. Okay. We're lowering it from this to that. That's a big savings. It's going to help a lot of people out. But if there's a 2 month, you know, limit on it, or if it's $199 instead of $50, we have to make sure we get our numbers right. We have to make sure that what we're saying is true.
2: Right. But I also feel like you also need to point out the fact that when you're saying that, you're talking about for Medicaid or Medicare patients. You're not talking about people.
0: Well, Oz did today. Oz said Medicaid.
2: Okay.
0: Except Medicare.
2: Because then that means people who have your regular insurance, that's not going to apply. You know what I mean? So then you have to go the other route, like how I mentioned before, how like these manufacturers will have like manufacturers coupons and you can go that route or whatever. But then I just feel that information is incorrect because you're making it sound like now, because we're in the United States, we're going to get that price.
0: Yeah. And that's what they've been saying. So I'll make sure that the next time I've got somebody on from there, I'll ask those questions, because I think people do have that question. They go to Trump RX and they see a price that's higher than what we just talked about or what President Trump said 2 weeks ago. Then we should probably figure out why. I'm glad we went there. I appreciate you outlining that, because again, I'm not going there and checking out the prices. I mean, eventually I'll need to. I'm a human being. I'll need this at some point. But I do want it to be what they're saying that it is. And if it's not what they're saying that it is, I want to know why. We go from that, which is important to a lot of people, to a news story that's not important to anybody, except maybe President Trump. And listen, I am not here nor there, but there's some leftist doofus that is like whistling Dixie and taking a victory lap because he thinks that he somehow beat President Trump. When it comes to the Trump-Kennedy Center, it's now going to be the Kennedy Center again, unless Congress says it's going to be the Trump-Kennedy Center. Sam, do you care what they call it?
3: No.
0: I don't either. And I think this is President Trump wanting to do this, and I think it's a troll. I think this is him putting it in their face. I'm going to call the Trump Kennedy Center, like it or not. I'm going to have my name and face on a $250 bill for the 250th anniversary, like it or not, in your face. I could have died, you know, on the campaign trail. I'm going to do whatever the hell I want to do, within reason. Well, there's a judge that was appointed by guess who? Obama, who says you can't do that. You need Congress to do it. So here's the headline from Fox News Digital. Federal judge orders Trump's name removed from Kennedy Center, says only Congress can rename it. The Board of Trustees overstepped its statutory bounds by unilaterally renaming the building, the judge ruled. This is from Louis Cassiano over at Fox News Digital. A federal judge on Friday, today, ordered that President Donald Trump's name be removed from the Kennedy Center for the Performing Arts. U.S. District Judge Christopher Cooper, an Obama appointee, said the iconic venue cannot be renamed without an act of Congress, ruling that the Kennedy Center Board of Trustees oversteps its statutory bounds by unilaterally renaming the building. As part of the ruling, the Trump administration will be required to take down all physical signage bearing Trump's name and eliminate any reference to a Trump Kennedy Center from official materials. Quote, the Kennedy Center's organic statute makes it crystal clear that the center is to be named for President Kennedy, cannot bear any other formal name or public memorial based on the board's unilateral say-so, Cooper wrote. Congress gave the Kennedy Center its name, and only Congress can change it. In a lengthy Truth Social post, Trump criticized Cooper and Democrats for opposing changes to the iconic center. Quote, I took great pride in taking over a losing institution and looked forward to making it into a great and prestigious winner for Washington, D.C., and indeed the United States of America, Trump wrote. Unfortunately, Judge Cooper and the radical left would rather see it die than have President Trump transform it into something that everyone could be proud of. Roma Davari, the Trump Kennedy Center. Let's have Roma on. How long has it been since we had Roma on?
4: Right? It's been a while.
0: Let's have Roma on. I think I've got her number. Let's get Roma on here to talk about this. Roma Daravi, I think it's Daravi, the Trump Kennedy Center Vice President of Public Relations, said the board plans to appeal the decision. Quote, we will review the decision carefully though the reality remains, the center requires an urgent and significant restoration, a truth that even the plaintiff acknowledges, Daravi said. I should know this. We've been friends a long time with Roma. Thanks for having
4: me. Yeah, hello.
0: Let's call her live on the air right now. Roma, what's going on with this decision? Back to it.
4: Yeah, we should.
0: With $257 million secured by President Trump and approved by Congress, the resources are in place, and we remain committed to pursuing every lawful avenue to ensure the Trump Kennedy Center is restored as a national cultural landmark for all Americans to enjoy. She even called it the Trump Kennedy Center in the announcement. You know what I mean?
4: Yeah.
0: Is this an argument we have to have, though?
4: Yeah.
0: I mean, I don't know. Do you care what it's called, Sam? I've never been there.
4: I mean, I think I understand where the president is coming from. He wants to rename everything. He wants to leave his legacy. I totally understand. But, I mean, like, he just got an airport named after him. Isn't that enough?
0: Is this the fight?
4: Right.
0: Trump and Polo, I'm guessing you don't care if Trump is on there or not.
2: They're going to remove him when he's out anyway, so it doesn't matter.
0: That's true. I mean, without a doubt, if a Democrat takes over after he leaves, and God forbid, they're going to remove his name anyway, so it doesn't really matter.
2: Or even if it's a Republican that didn't really care for him too much, they're going to remove it.
0: I think the Republican who wins next time will be a Trump guy. It's going to be Rubio or it could be DeSantis. It could be Vance. I mean, I hear you, but I think it's going to be the other party that would remove it. So if you've got it, let me ask you this, those of you watching and listening. 833-JOE-PAGS. 833-563-7247, joepags.com. Do you think this is something we should even, is this the fight we need to have right now? Is that what it is? It's, you know, pick your battles. What hill are you going to die on? You know what I mean? I mean, fix it. Without a doubt. Or you've got Congress as Republican, right? You've got Republicans in the House and Senate. Go through Congress and have them rename it. Why not? He probably couldn't get it done because the Senate has enough people mad at him that they probably wouldn't say yes. But I'm, believe me, they're going to appeal this. But I don't know that this is the fight we have to have. 833-JOE-PAGS, 833-563-7247, joepags.com. Josh Hammer at the bottom of the hour. Don't miss that. And go to joepags.com/YouTube. 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We talk directly about who's implicated, who's not. What did he say to Epstein that you've got to go and see that answer? Go to joepags.com/YouTube. Meantime, I'm going to tell you about Chapter. 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Just talked about Medicaid. Just talked about Medicare. 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

0: Weather Center, Saturday will be partly sunny with a high near 82 and east winds up to 16 miles per hour. Overnight, mostly cloudy with a low around 57. Sunday remains mostly sunny with a high near 78, followed by a 40% chance of showers after 1 a.m. Sunday night. For the latest news, weather, and community info, visit DecaturRadio.com.
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0: bottom of the hour, we talk a lot about E. Jean Carroll, and we get into some other stuff, like birthright citizenship and a lot of other stuff when it comes to the Supreme Court. Make sure you stick around for that. We go to the phone lines. We've got a lot of people who want to get through, not a whole lot of time. Let's go to Crystal in Michigan. Crystal, what's going on? Hi.
1: Hi, just a quickie. It's not uncommon to name stuff after donors that have large amounts of money to give. So Trump should add a ballroom, name it after himself, and really tick everybody off.
0: Oh, there you go. So Crystal says if he's paying for it, why not? But now the renovation is not being paid for by Donald Trump, the president, nor is it being paid for by donors, I don't think. I'm pretty sure it's taxpayer dollars. Sam, look into that. I'm willing to be wrong about that, but it looked like it was $275 million. That I would assume the taxpayers were footing the bill for. If he's doing it by getting private donations like he's doing it with the ballroom, you name it anybody you want. Name it the Joe Pags Ball. Should be the Joe Pags Kennedy Center, I think. Sam, would that be something? You'd be okay with that, wouldn't you?
2: I mean, if you were the biggest donor, yes.
0: I got a couple of dollars I can throw that way, but nowhere near the $275 million. Let me know what you find out looking up who's paying for it. I thought it was taxpayer money. If it's not, he can name it whatever he wants. Philip, Boston, what's going on? Hi.
3: Hey, Joe, what's up?
0: Hey, man, living a dream. What's happening?
3: Good. Love your show.
0: Thank you.
3: Joe, I had a couple of questions. Why do not an Omar answer the questions what was asked of her? How did she come into United States?
0: I don't know.
3: And then, exactly. And then, what's his name from New York?
0: Mamdani.
3: Mamdani, exactly, yes. He came to United States a couple of years ago, right?
0: I think he got a citizenship in 2008, I think.
3: Eight?
0: Yeah.
3: Okay, his English, he's really trying to speak English really good. But who sponsored him? How did he come into politics? Like, why nobody's asking questions like this?
0: No, I think they should, but if you ask questions like that, they call you a racist. I think that he did it on mommy's money. His mother's like some big Hollywood producer or something. So I think that he did it probably on his mama's money, but he was in the state assembly for a while in New York. But the bottom line is the guy, I believe, has his allegiances not to the United States, but probably to Uganda.
3: Exactly. And this is so wrong. And this is what needs to be, investigated.
0: Yes. Philip, I appreciate your call out of Boston. I mean, I'm with you. I think when somebody is a public figure, they're making money, they're making a living off the taxpayer's dime. And if there's somebody who's supposed to be in some sort of an authoritative or some sort of a government position, they're answerable to us. Now, Mamdani and Omar don't

0: think they're answerable to us. Ilhan Omar doesn't think she has to answer whether she married her brother or not. Doesn't think she has to. And when it comes to Mamdani, he didn't think he has to answer to anything. In fact, he wants to take over everything. He wants to be your landlord. He wants to be your food provider, your shelter provider. He wants to be your clothing provider, your money provider. And he wonders why people are leaving New York in record numbers. And when you say, hey, so what's the story? How did you get here? And who sponsored you to be a part of the New York State Assembly for so long? Like, where did this guy come from? We can go back and say, where did Obama come from? We can go back and say, where did Gavin Newsom come from? These people were handpicked by somebody, and it's a larger somebody than you and I even know. It's probably some world organization that wants globalists to be in charge, and the way you do that is you get rid of the one honest-to-goodness representative republic that's left on the planet. We're the one constitutional government or constitutionally representative republic that really does remain. Because keep in mind, although they have a constitution in Canada, they can shut it off anytime they want. The first thing in the constitution is the government can shut it off. You can't do that with ours. Because ours outlines the rights granted by God, and that paper protects from the government overriding those rights. Now, don't tell Tim Kaine they came from God, because Tim Kaine from Virginia thinks that they came from government. The rights came from government. That's how stupid he is. The guy who's in Congress, been there a long time, and was almost the vice president under Hillary Clinton, that guy thinks that the government gives you your rights. And then he says it, he puts his glasses on the top of his head. I've never seen anybody do this like he does it. He puts his glasses like here. I don't even know, how do they stay there? You know what I mean? Sam, do you know how they stay there? I have no idea how they stay
1: wrinkles.
0: There. Wrinkles? Oh, is that what it is? I don't have enough wrinkles yet? That's good news, actually. 833-JOE-PAGS, 833-563-7247, joepags.com. Josh Hammer, when we come back.

0: Hi, I'm Jerry Hinkle, and here's your local tidbit. Did you know that the Transfer House in downtown Decatur's Central Park was built in 1896? The building originally served as a transfer point for Decatur's electric streetcar system. Originally located on Lincoln Square, the intersection of North and South Main and East and West Main Streets, and after the streetcar ceased operations in the 1950s, the Transfer House was reduced to a bus terminal. It was moved in 1962 to its current location, and it's listed on the National Register of Historic Places. And that's your local tidbit.
1: The Decatur Police Department is requesting the public's assistance in solving this week's Crime of the Week. On May 15, 2026, at approximately 5 a.m., two white male suspects entered a business located in the 2900 block of North Main Street after prying open a door to gain entry. One suspect was described as wearing a black face mask, while the second suspect was described as having a large nose and wearing a dark-colored baseball-style hat. Surveillance video showed the suspects briefly inside the business before the power to the building went out. The suspects stole an ATM from the business and caused additional property damage during the incident. Photos of the suspects can be viewed on the Crime Stoppers website. Anyone with information regarding this incident is encouraged to contact the Decatur Police Department Criminal Investigations Division at 217-424-2734 or submit a tip anonymously through Crime Stoppers at 217-423-TIPS.
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8: 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Never drink and drive.

0: mentioned briefly that E. Jean Carroll's not getting the $83 million judgment that she got for defamation or whatever the hell it was against President Trump. Not now, anyway. It's on hold. We also talked a lot about the fact that when she brought these charges in this case, 3 days after he announced his reelection campaign, there were all sorts of holes in the story. And still those holes haven't been filled in. George Stephanopoulos realized that you can't call President Trump a rapist because ABC News lost $15 or $16 million. But this latest thing is very interesting to me. Was she in some way lying under oath about who was sponsoring her, who was paying for what she was talking about? I don't know. Let's get with Josh Hammer, Article3Project.org, of course, the host of the Josh Hammer Show, friend of ours. Josh, how are you? Good to see you.
1: Joe, it's great to see you, my friend. I appreciate it as always.
0: There's a whole lot going on here with E. Jean Carroll. She doesn't remember much of anything. Then she at one point said that rape is sexy when she was on CNN. She seems to be a little bit of a nut job, in my personal opinion. But what is this story here? Did she lie about what allegedly happened in the 1990s, or is she lying about getting money and sponsorship and support from somebody that she didn't disclose? What is this?
1: So it seems to me, Joe, that the answer is both. She all but assuredly lied about what happened back in the 1990s, back allegedly at the Bergdorf Goodman on Fifth Avenue, because she could remember precisely no details. She was unable to actually give a precise date, a precise month. She really was able to provide essentially nothing about this allegation, which she first raised back in an interview back in 2019 during Trump's first term. And the way we got to where we are now when it comes to this whole unfurling saga is that in response to that 2019 hit piece in the magazine, Donald Trump basically said, I didn't do anything. I don't know who this woman is. I didn't do anything. And then she filed a second lawsuit against him, claiming that Trump defamed her by denying her frivolous allegations. So I wanted to take a second, Joe, to pause and just ponder how completely absurd that is, that a defamation lawsuit could go through when you accuse someone of being a rapist, and then the person that you've illegitimately, erroneously accused says, I'm innocent, I didn't do it. Oh, what do you mean? You're defaming my credibility. Let's file a second lawsuit. But that's exactly how this case has gone.
0: Yeah.
1: And now this most recent interesting plot twist is, to your other point, is that she deposed. She was deposed as part of this second lawsuit, which, as you correctly know, was filed right around the time. How convenient that Donald Trump filed or announced his run to seat the White House for a second time back in late 2022. How convenient indeed. And now the DOJ, under the acting AG Todd Blanch, is looking into the possibility that she perjured herself because, again, as you noted, she said at the time that she took no outside funding to help advance this litigation, but it turns out that it looks a lot, like she actually did receive some funding to assist her litigation, and it came in the form of Reid Hoffman, the founder of LinkedIn, who was a longtime mega Democratic Party donor. So, yes, this is a very legitimate investigation from the DOJ. Did she perhaps perjure herself? She would not be the first anti-Trump stooge to perjure herself, I might add, in the course of engaging in their anti-Trump shenanigans. Jim Comey, by what I can tell, perjured himself as well around 2021, 2022, back when he was talking about the origins of Russiagate back in 2016, 2017. So we've been down this road before. But this particular suit, or really these two suits, because they're two, from E. Jean Carroll, I would say, along with the Tish James witch hunt in New York State, which we finally have seen dismissed, this was the alleged corporate fraud case against Donald Trump and the Trump administration, the Trump organization, excuse me. I would say these two cases are probably two of the most extreme cases of all the cases that have been leveled against Donald Trump in recent years. And that's a pretty strong statement because he's had a lot of ridiculous mud flunk his way. I would argue even more so than the federal cases, even more so than Fannie Willis's insane fishing expedition down in Georgia. The only one that comes close, frankly, is the somewhat related case of the Alvin Bragg one in New York City with Stormy Daniels. These are all so patently ridiculous there. But E. Jean Carroll, you correctly said that she said that rape was sexy on television there. Talk about impeaching your own credibility. This woman is accusing Donald Trump of defaming her for saying that she's a liar, but she wants to be viewed as this vanguard of truth and decency while saying that rape is sexy. I don't think that's going to go very far, frankly.
0: I think I could make a pretty good argument that the Alvin Bragg case is even more egregious because he won't even tell us what the charges were. We have no idea. He resurrected something that was well past the statute of limitations and then said he tied it to federal charges about elections, even though the FEC said that there were no issues with the election. And then when you asked him, what are the charges, he said, I don't have to tell you. So, I mean, it's pretty close between those two, but let's focus on E. Jean Carroll. Carroll a little bit more because the case and the details or lack thereof remind me of Christine Blasey Ford. And for some reason, Blasey Ford, because she had no recollection of anything, where it was, what city, what date, what place, what person, what room, she didn't know anything. Thankfully, the people that were listening didn't buy it, and we still got Kavanaugh. Why did people buy E. Jean Carroll, or were they just completely so different that it really didn't matter whether we believed her or not?
1: Listen, Joe, it's very simple. It's just pure anti-Trump derangement syndrome. That is really all that is going on here. So recall the E. Jean Carroll the first time. It was 2019. It was towards the tail end, let's call it, of the Me Too movement.
0: Right.
1: Me Too, which is ultimately subsumed into the whole Black Lives Matter moral panic of the George Floyd summer of 2020.
0: Right.
1: But 2019 was the tail end of Me Too, which really got started in 2017 with Harvey Weinstein and all that there. It reached its zenith with Brett Kavanaugh in 2018, and then E. Jean Carroll was the tail end of that. So this was still a time when Americans were believing the hashtag believe all women and things like that. And you add that fire to the gasoline that is this just unhinged anti-Trump hysteria, and that is how you get these lawsuits and these absolutely absurd judgments with E. Jean Carroll. But the woman is fundamentally a deeply, deeply, deeply non-credible individual.
0: Right.
1: She comes across as a complete nut job, a total crazy person, frankly, when she does media. If I were her lawyer, I would never let her get in front of a camera for the rest of her life, frankly. But Trump has a way of attracting these individuals. Stormy Daniels, not exactly also, a paragon of someone who is,
0: right,
1: who's imbued with truth, justice, and the American way. So, look, the E. Jean Carroll situation, I think, is going to have a happy ending. I know that the judgment, and this is why I say it's just so absurd, the judgment that was ultimately rendered in the second case, in the Carroll 2 case, and ends up being north of $83 million, which is just one of the most absurd judgments that I've seen a civil suit, frankly, in my entire lifetime, adult lifetime of lawyering. And it's still on appeal. It ultimately might get thrown out. Is working its way through the system, but if the DOJ does find that in the course of launching a second lawsuit that she actually perjured herself there, that really could be a potential silver bullet. And a lot of folks will say, oh, this is just Donald Trump using his DOJ to go after his political enemies. And there are two responses to that. One is that, I'm sorry, but E. Jean Carroll started this when she started making up this story that Donald Trump raped her when she could remember no details whatsoever. What did you think was going to happen, woman? You probably just wanted the free publicity. Probably subscribing to the no such thing as bad PR school of thought.
0: Right.
1: And the second thing is that the DOJ is Donald Trump's DOJ. As a constitutional matter, this is extraordinarily clear. The president and the president alone wields the executive power of Article 2 of the Constitution. Not the vice president, not even the attorney general, not the secretary, the coffee boy, the dog catcher, whatever. It is one person, the president of the United States there, and the DOJ works for him, and therefore this looks an awful lot to me like the pursuit of justice, not quote-unquote retribution on one's political enemies.
0: How does it work? By the way, Josh Hammer, go and check out article3project.org, support them. 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And give me the name of the book again. I always forget it, but it's right behind you. What is the name of the book?
1: The book is Israel and Civilization, The Fate of the Jewish Nation and the Destiny of the West.
0: Go and get it right now. He's an incredible author as well. On E. Jean Carroll, I want to finish this way. People like Dean Withers and Parker and these idiots on the left that have big followings on TikTok and Instagram, they find themselves like getting some enjoyment out of saying Donald Trump raped her. I know that legally you can't say that. I know that Stephanopoulos and others have been in trouble for saying that. They allege that the civil case that E. Jean Carroll was awarded, they did say he was responsible for sexual assault, therefore responsible for rape. I wouldn't want that over my head at all. In the course of litigation, I'm not a lawyer, my mom thinks I'd be a good one, but in the course of litigation, can you go back and have a civil judgment overturned and then be completely exonerated so nobody can say anything of the sort about you? Because again, the $83 million might be on hold, but he still was found liable for sexual assault that you and I agree probably didn't happen.
1: That could happen. It really just depends on the details. Every statute will be different. These are cases that have been brought for various reasons in federal court in New York State there. So it really just depends on the specific details of the statute. Something along the lines of what you laid out, that you could have a future exoneration, is definitely not outside the realm of possibility.
0: Okay.
1: And that probably is partially what Trump's going for. I think he's partially just going for a clearing of his name. This guy's name has been dragged through the mud by so many of these creatures from hell, frankly, for years and years and years. These utter cartoon characters. Joe, I've been saying for years that one of Donald Trump's greatest political attributes, he's got a lot. One of them is his sense of humor. Two is the fact that he has this amazing instinctual knack for the art of the 80-20 issue, as I call it. And another thing that Donald Trump is just blessed with is having the greatest enemies in the world. And E. Jean Carroll is one particularly great enemy. So I think he just wants his name cleared, frankly, from a lot of these folks. I think that probably, if I had to guess, matters a little bit more to him than some sort of more formal de jure and not de facto, to use some kind of fancy legal terms. I think he really wants more of a public facing de facto clearing of his name. But this is a legitimate legal investigation. Let's not miss the forest for the trees here. If she actually perjured herself, perjury is a very, very serious crime. And this is a totally crazy person, so it is totally within the realm of possibility that she absolutely did perjure herself. In fact, based on what I can glean, I think she probably did, which is why the DOJ is investigating. So I think the exoneration and or the more ethereal, amorphous public clearing of Trump's name is definitely a secondary factor here, but I think the legitimacy of the legal investigation is probably the primary thing going on.
0: What's interesting about E. Jean Carroll, not that interesting is a good word, here it's a pejorative, is that after she got the $83 million judgment, she went on television and said, let's go buy a penthouse. I mean, she doesn't seem to be somebody who's even serious about how serious the charge of rape is. I hope that at the end of the day, the president is exonerated completely, and I hope that she doesn't get a dime. I don't think she deserves it. It's Josh Hammer. Let's talk about nationwide injunctions. I thought the Supreme Court took care of this, and you cannot, just by the swath of a pen in Seattle or in Boston, say, nationwide, this is the way it's going to be. The Supreme Court, I thought, said there's nothing in case law that suggests you can do that. Why are there judges in the district level still trying to do that?
1: It's a great question, and there are two ways to answer that question. The first, most obvious answer is that the court's opinion in the nationwide injunction case last summer, the Casa case, was a very, very strong ruling, but it did leave a glaring loophole. It essentially said that there is little to no evidence in the history and traditions of Article III when it comes to the remedies that courts can devise, when it comes to the courts of law and the courts of equity at common law. There is really no history whatsoever to support the notion that one lower court judge can grant a so-called nationwide injunction. So good so far. The problem, and this is just classic lawyering, Joe, the classic is that they said, but there's a but. And the but was, well, you know, there's always some circumstances that are so dire and so emergency and so pressing and yada, yada, yada, that maybe there may just be a time when this actually is a proper remedy. And there were a lot of us at the time who saw that language and said, this is going to be a problem. This is going to be a big problem. Now, the court, in my estimation, could and should have gone further. It definitely was a strong ruling, but it did make this inevitable. Now, there's a twin thing going on here as well, which is that even if you get rid of fully the so-called nationwide injunction as an Article III remedy, which the court largely, but not entirely, did in the Casa case last term, even if you do that, there is another problem that is going on here as well, which is there is a backdoor option to essentially achieve the same results through an entirely different process. And I'm speaking here of the Rule 23 class action procedure. So a class action lawsuit, I think most viewers probably are familiar with it. Yep. It's where you team up with people who have been similarly wronged. Think about products liability, all sorts of tort lawsuits, things like that. And the problem is that unless you take a properly restricted view as to what constitutes a class, then you can just talk on and on. Let's say you want to define the so-called class as all illegal aliens here in the country, and then you want to rule that this so-called class is entitled to some extra judicial layer of due process that Congress did not statutorily authorize there. So you see where I'm going here. There's essentially another way to achieve this same effective result of a nationwide injunction, not through an actual formal Article III injunctive relief. So that's happening sometimes here as well. And I think about my law school days, Joe. This has been an issue for a very long time. But back in the day, Antonin Scalia was a total hawk when it came to Article 3 standing, when it came to Class 23 class action legitimacy. There's a debate for years and years and years between Antonin Scalia and Ruth Bader Ginsburg. Conservatives properly have traditionally taken a narrower view of the class action process. And unfortunately, I think the conservatives thus far lack of success in properly defining what constitutes a class action lawsuit is also coming back to nip us in the bud at the moment.
0: It is Josh Hammer. Yeah, that's very interesting. Class action makes sense more than some stupid judge in the middle of nowhere deciding the whole nation has to do this. And when it comes to nationwide injunctions, when it comes to a nationwide ruling like that, shouldn't that be saved for the Supreme Court, the only court mentioned in the Constitution? I don't have any idea how these local yokels decided. Like, there's this one guy in Boston, I can't think of his name, I think it's an Irish name, and he decided he's just not going to listen to what the Supreme Court said and continue to do nationwide injunctions or stop some sort of an action that was going on. And when asked about it, I think his name was Murphy, when asked about it, the guy decided to say, well, I don't think that they were right. It doesn't matter if you think they were right. That's the Supreme Court, the supreme law of the land. So will there be more people like him, or does the Supreme Court have to reel them in and say, no, we're the be-all, end-all, whether you like it or not?
1: So the benefits of the way that federal appeals currently work is that it is fairly easy, especially in a higher profile case, to get your appeal on an emergency level before the Supreme Court's shadow docket, otherwise known as the rocket docket. This comes up there on an emergency appeal. And the way this works is that you have various justices of the nine who are assigned to specific federal circuits, the first, second, third, fourth, fifth circuit, etc. And then they are tasked with initially reviewing, initially granting or denying an emergency order of appeal. The court has done a good number of this over the past year and a half, over the course of this left-wing judicial insurrection. It probably should be doing a heck of a lot more of it, frankly, in my estimation, because these lower court judges just continue to be absolutely bonkers. You mentioned Judge Murphy in Massachusetts. There's a guy named Judge McConnell in Rhode Island as well. And just on and on we go. I think Judge Boasberg, people have forgotten about. He's still around. He's still wreaking all sorts of havoc when it comes to Article 3 as well. But
0: and Paula Zinnis, I mean, these people are all over the place. Right. Why isn't the Congress firing them? They can't they? Or just remove their court? Or just clear their docket? They don't have to remain in power because, again, the Supreme Court's another one mentioned. Congress made every other court. A lot more to that. We're going to hit a break here on the radio show. We're going to post that probably Monday morning over on YouTube. Keep it here. Coming back.

0: a lot more peace now because my phone is not blown up with those spam emails and scam text messages anymore. Scammers only text and email you when they have your info. 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
3: Good evening and happy Friday, Central Illinois. Here's a look at your forecast from the WAND Weather Center. A few more heavier clouds will start to build back in as we head overnight and into the start of your weekend. With those clouds also comes the chance for a few more isolated showers towards the southwest of Central Illinois. Very spotty showers, not a lot of accumulations expected rainfall-wise. Overnight lows around 60 degrees. We'll stay cloudy for the start of your weekend with a daytime high back in the low 80s. I'm meteorologist Ben Whitney.
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0: We're going to win a lot more with Josh Hammer. Make sure you go check out the Alan Dershowitz interview. That's about 30, 32 minutes long. Go and check it out on YouTube right now. It is joepags.com/YouTube. We get into all of it. He did ask Jeffrey Epstein directly, do you have anything on Trump? Do you have anything on Bill Clinton? Also, I don't know if you realize this, but he's historically been a Democrat. Alan Dershowitz is now a Republican, which is very interesting, too. We also talk about the fact that he does believe President Trump could serve a third term. Now, would Trump want to do that? Well, Dershowitz's new book actually outlines that. Can he do it? Would he do it? Would he want to do it? Is it legal to do it? And he outlines that one. We get into a bunch of other stuff, too. We do some more E. Jean Carroll stuff as well, and then some. Always a great time to sit down with Alan Dershowitz, who, by the way, before you start emailing me, he was exonerated from any sort of involvement, anything nefarious with Epstein Island. All right, got to go for now. That's going to do it for this week. Thanks a lot for checking us out. That is Sam. That is Polo. I'm Joe. We'll see you back on Monday. Have a good weekend.
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19: News, I'm Dave Packard. After a meeting in the Situation Room Friday, President Trump had no announcement about a possible deal with Iran.
20: President Trump laying out his demands, saying Iran must agree to reopen the Strait of Hormuz, pledge never to develop a nuclear weapon, and allow the U.S. to remove Iran's highly enriched uranium. But Iran says their nuclear program, the key issue at the center of this conflict, is not a part of these negotiations.
19: ABC's Mary Bruce. President Trump now saying he has no interest in renovating the Kennedy Center. This after a federal judge halted plans to renovate the center and ordered that the president's name be removed from it. An unruly passenger forcing a United Airlines flight from Chicago to Minneapolis to divert to Madison, Wisconsin Friday night. Air traffic control recordings mentioning a potential hijack. Law enforcement was waiting. United says the flight landed safely and no injuries were reported. This is ABC News. The former superintendent of Iowa's largest school district, Ian Roberts, has been sentenced to 2 years in federal prison after pleading guilty to unlawful possession of firearms and falsely claiming to be a U.S. citizen. Another state approves a new congressional map.
21: Lawmakers in Louisiana have approved a new congressional map which gets rid of one of the state's majority black districts. The move could allow Republicans to flip one of the state's two Democratic-held House seats in the 2026 midterms. The new map was drawn in the wake of last month's Supreme Court decision, which struck down the state's current map as an unconstitutional racial gerrymander. Democrats say that ruling is likely to dramatically reduce the number of black representatives in Congress. Mike Dubusky, ABC News.
19: Be careful opening invitations sent via email. That warning from the Federal Trade Commission, which says scammers are increasingly using your invited texts and emails that look legit but are actually phishing scams. Dave Packer, ABC News.
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30: 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Gary McNamara and Eric Hurley talk about everything from politics to social issues and news of the day. Whether you're up late or you're just starting your day, welcome to the show from the Relief Factor Studios. 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
31: All across America, we are Red Eye Radio. He is Eric Hurley, and I'm Gary McNamara. Welcome and good morning. we'll get to some analysis of the Texas primary here in just a moment.
32: All right.
31: But I saw this one because this all relates. It all relates. Just how radical is the left? All right?
32: Yeah.
31: Now, this is something new that I didn't know about.
32: Yeah.
31: And thank you, Alan, for finding this.
32: All right.
31: Oregon Initiative Petition 28 unofficially reached the signature threshold last week to be on the November 2026 ballot.
32: All right.
31: On February 15, 2026, the petition's official name became the People for the Elimination of Animal Cruelty Exemptions. As KATU-TV explained, IP28, quote, would make it illegal to injure or kill animals and would effectively ban hunting, fishing, and the breeding of animals, end of quote.
0: And the breeding of animals.
31: And the breeding of animals.
0: All right.
31: So there you go. I just thought we would start with that's really going to be interesting to see how that.
0: Well,
31: because you know, let me put it this way. I guess we tend not to make absolute predictions, but I think that I'm not going out on a limb by saying, what is it? The 13 counties in Oregon that wish to secede and become part of Idaho?
0: Yeah, they were going to call themselves Greater Idaho.
31: Yes. I believe that in those 13 counties, this proposition will be defeated. They're all rural areas.
0: I'm guessing.
31: So, there you go.
0: No fishing allowed. No hunting allowed. Hey, Oregon, good luck with the disease. Yeah. You don't control the population of wildlife, you're in for it. Then they won't be able to find anybody to hunt after that. Yeah, good luck with that. And no breeding of pets. No more breeding of dogs. All right.
31: Yeah.
0: So you'd have to go somewhere else to get your dog. Or you just have to move.
31: Now, for cats, you know, again, I got a cat. It wouldn't bother me because I always find mutts.
0: Yeah.
31: You know, so.
0: Well, and cats.
31: And I know mutts. You know, really are supposed to be dogs, but mutts can be just whatever.
0: Yeah.
31: I have a mutt cat.
0: Yeah, and cats tend to be, more cats tend to be feral than dogs. So
31: that's a good point. Yeah.
0: And they're lawless. Feral cats are lawless. They'll tell you, we're outlaws.
31: Oh, yeah.
0: Yeah.
31: Yeah.
0: We're going to do what we're going to do, and you're not going to stop us with some stupid law.
31: Right. They're going to reproduce.
0: Yeah. They're cats. You can't tell them what to do.
31: Wait a minute.
0: Everybody knows that.
31: We cannot get to the point that we got to yesterday.
0: What's that?
31: In the second hour.
0: Yeah.
31: Whatever.
0: I think it was however, the second or first hour.
31: I thought it was the second hour.
0: Yeah. I'll just say this. We all know you can't tell a cat what to do.
31: No.
0: So if a cat wants to mate with another cat, they're going to do it regardless of the law.
31: So I saw that.
0: That's as far as I'm going with that bit, by the way.
31: Okay.
0: Yeah, because the control room's sweating.
31: So thanks, Ellen, for that story. I did not know that was going on.
0: Yeah.
31: In Oregon. Well, I guess the big political news,
0: mm-hmm.
31: and I guess it's not really shocking,
0: mm-hmm.
31: because when you live here in the state of Texas, you know that Republicans have not viewed Cornyn, as even though for the majority of the time he has voted, with Trump,
0: mm-hmm.
31: the things that he voted against Trump with, just doomed him,
0: right,
31: a long time ago. So it's no,
0: right.
31: It's no real surprise that Ken Paxton defeated incumbent John Cornyn. And, you know, the media's just, there are two things that the leftist media went bonkers on yesterday.
0: Mm.
31: First off, it's that, you know, this means that Tallarico is going to win. No, it doesn't.
0: No.
31: No. And the other thing, yesterday was, we'll get to this here in a little bit, is, well, Trump's to the doctor again. He's to the doctor again. Can you believe he's to the left went bonkers over that. Stop. You can't sell that.
0: Yeah.
31: You can't sell that. Well, you know something? He's been to the hospital, three times in the last 13 months. Well.
0: So Biden went to the restroom three times an hour.
31: By the way, so have I.
0: Yeah.
31: So have I.
0: Yeah.
31: And so when you get to be 80 years old and you're president of the United States,
0: or when you get to be 80 years old and you're retired, sometimes you go to the doctor quite a bit.
31: You go exactly. But it's just, I mean, they were just all going bonkers on CNN and MSNBC. It was just like, guys, you can't sell this.
0: No.
31: And I think it was, I think it was Chuck Todd. Well, he's very loud, so people believe that he's always busy. But it's just that he's loud. And you see him a lot, but he's not very, he's not really busy. And it's just like,
0: Donald Trump isn't busy and Kamala Harris will be stronger on the border.
31: Yeah.
0: They have tried to sell in the past.
31: Yeah. I was laughing all day yesterday. It was just like, whoa.
0: Right.
31: Ken Paxton winning. Oh, by the way, because I voted yesterday.
0: Mm-hmm.
31: Oh man. I had a bad ballot.
0: Did you?
31: It took me like, because I voted, then I put the little sheet in.
0: Mm-hmm.
31: And just like our printer.
0: Wow.
31: The printer went on the fritz.
0: Yeah.
31: You know, it went in sideways. They couldn't do it. So they had to reinsert the same, had reset it, but then inserted it again and it printed over the barcode, which then you couldn't submit it. So I had a spoiled ballot. So I had to vote all over again.
0: That happened to me, a few months ago.
31: And then I had to take that ballot.
0: Yeah.
31: And there's a whole process of you being there where you've got to take the barcode, the actual sheet, which shows what it is.
0: Mm-hmm.
31: I had to sign off on a couple of things and I, had to, as the voter, take the, put it in the envelope myself. Mm-hmm. I had to do it.
0: Yeah.
31: And then I had to, moisten it and lock up the envelope.
0: Yeah.
31: And then
0: lick it, or did you lick your finger? And then, because I don't lick strange, I don't lick strange envelopes.
31: I licked it. It didn't matter.
0: At your age, you know what?
31: Yeah, my age, right.
0: You've had a good life.
31: And I need extra, immunity built in, so I need
0: exposure. Well, and you don't get a chance to lick things.
31: Exactly.
0: Often, right. So,
31: we're not going to.
0: Just go for it.
31: Yeah, exactly.
0: Tuesday. Party your butt off.
31: Then that envelope went into
0: Start licking things.
31: Then this envelope went into a bigger envelope.
0: Yeah.
31: That I had to sit there and watch as they, they basically locked this thing in an envelope.
0: Right.
31: So my envelope was in a bigger, and looked like a much more secure, envelope and close it.
0: Right.
31: And I'm like, wow. And it took like, 15, 20 minutes to get the whole thing done. Now, while I was in there, and it was interesting because I saw earlier on, this is when I woke up. So this is a couple of hours ago. I don't know whether this is still the case. Well, it is a case for early voting. Early voting just blew the numbers off previous runoffs like this.
0: Mm-hmm, mm-hmm.
31: By the way, it's a runoff. I said primary, but technically it's the run. The runoff election. This is the fourth time I voted this year.
0: Yeah.
31: Four times.
0: Yeah.
31: I was like, what?
0: I voted twice today alone. So
31: I went in, I suggested a drive-in. But when I was in there, because I went and voted, so it's probably 5 minutes and everything went to X, was probably 25 minutes. Not one other person came in. I think everybody early voted. Not one Democrat came in, and I live in a Democrat precinct.
0: Mm-hmm.
31: Not one Democrat was in there, and not one Republican. I was the only one in 25 minutes.
0: Yeah,
31: and that was about 10 o'clock in the morning.
0: We were about half full on each side when I went on yesterday. So it was, but you know why that ballot thing happened? Because I had a botched ballot thing happen a few months ago. You know why that happened to both of us, don't you? Jade Helm 15.
31: Ah! Well, the funny thing is, when they said, okay, because after I completed the voting, they said, okay, you've got to come back here, and we've got to have you sign stuff, and you've got to make sure that, you've got to put this in the envelope and watch us seal it and everything else. And I walked and said, are there any hanging chads?
0: Mm-hmm.
31: And one of the election workers, the poll workers went, I knew you were going to say that.
0: Did it kind of shred it or something? Did it?
31: No, it deformed the corner.
0: Okay. Yeah.
31: It deformed the corner.
0: Mine was just a misread. I didn't have to do the envelope thing.
31: Yeah.
0: Yeah. So they just gave me a new ballot.
31: Yeah. The ballot.
0: I had to sign something showing that the old ballot was, and they destroyed the old ballot in front of me.
31: So the ballot was destroyed.
0: Or did something with it.
31: Yeah, the ballot itself was destroyed.
0: Yeah.
31: So.
0: Yeah.
31: Because when I put it in again, I put it in again, and it actually had printed part of it, but hadn't, and part of the barcode, then it printed over that barcode, but it wasn't exactly lined up, which completely messed it up.
0: Right. Yeah.
31: But, and so then I realized that, you know, the, when you first go and vote, if you do it that way, is we, I've done, it's been years, you know, where you go in and you, you know, vote on the little computer and you put in a little sheet. That doesn't register anything. Nothing registers until you go over and take that ballot and put it in the actual counter. And then it actually.
0: The longest it took me ever to vote was when I'm standing and it's in the, this little small church, which happens to be right near City Hall where I live. And you're standing in there and it was a primary. And all of a sudden, all of the machines just went off. They didn't lose power to the building. They just turned off. They were the only things in the room that turned off. So they had to get officials to reset the machines. And I was there about 35, 40 minutes.
31: Oh.
0: Waiting. Huh. Just waiting.
31: My longest was 90 minutes.
0: Yeah.
31: Yeah. The 2020 election.
0: Yeah.
31: Yeah. I went to the it was at early voting. Went to the school. The line was out the door, around the corner. I mean, it was the line probably was, when I got in the line, it probably was 300 or 400 people in a straight line.
0: Yeah.
31: Yeah, well, in a line that zigzagged all over the place down the
0: sidewalk. The longest line I ever waited in was 2008. That was it. And it wasn't anywhere near.
31: Well, the thing is, too, because I monitored it. If I would have waited till election day,
0: mm-hmm.
31: I mean, where your vote's right around the corner from my house. I mean, it's a, it's probably a 2-minute walk, and it's right, you know, it's just on the next block. And I actually, when I think I talked about it on the air, I said, I've got to go by and see what it is when I would normally vote. There was nobody in line on election day. Everybody early voted that year.
0: Yeah. Yeah.
31: And so, but here in the, you know, the media, look, Tallarico's got major problems. Let me play this. This is part of Ken Paxton's victory speech and talking about Tallarico. All right, here we go. All right.
4: My opponent is the most extreme radical the Democrats have ever nominated. He's even running a vegan campaign, whatever that is. He goes by a few names that you may all have heard of. Some people know him as Tofu Tallarico. Some people call him Six Gender Jimmy. I've even heard some people call him James Tallarico. And others refer to him simply as Low T Tallarico.
31: All right, and that was the commercial that we played last night. Look, when that pack came out, the pro Paxton pack yesterday, I went, oh, okay, their internals are showing he's got this thing lined up.
0: Yeah.
31: And let me just see if I can find it here, because we had played it yesterday. And this ad, which is, again, in his own words. Mm. And it's the problem that Tallarico is going to have. It's the problem that the Democrats are going to have across the board because of so many radical candidates.
0: Mm-hmm. Mm-hmm.
31: And because of whatever Mamdani does makes national news. And then what's going on with the California, you know, governor's race. And then what's going on with the mayor's race. You think, and people ask, you know, someone said, well, these are just mayors of cities. I go, no, it's indicative of where the party's going on a national scale.
0: Right. Yeah.
31: You know, this is the whole thing. Where's the party going? But here's the ad that Paxton's pack ran the day before he won, and we played it yesterday. And all of this is in Tallarico's own words, what they use against him.
5: The Democrats have a weird candidate.
6: God is non-binary. There are many more than two biological sexes. In fact, there are six. It is now existential that we try to reduce our meat consumption. The American flag is such a complicated symbol for most of us. Prophetic voices like Jesus have helped me reckon with my own whiteness, my own masculinity. Our southern border should be like our front porch. There should be a giant welcome mat out front. No need to sit and cry over, you know, your whiteness or your masculinity. They're going to call me a radical leftist.
7: Something that you love that's not family or friends.
6: I love, I'm just saying this because it's on my mind, the
5: trans children.
8: The Democrats have a weird candidate.
9: Low T Tallarico.
0: Low T Tallarico. And that's going to be a problem. And he's out there already saying, you know, they're going to misrepresent what. No, they're not. They're not misrepresenting what you said.
10: No, they're not. No.

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5: From the News Radio 101 Weather Center, Saturday will be partly sunny with a high near 82. Winds from the east at 6 to 10 miles per hour. Overnight, mostly cloudy and around 57. Sunday, partly sunny with a high near 78. A 40% chance of showers late Sunday night, low around 59. 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

0: We are Red Eye Radio. He is Eric Cronin, and I'm Gary McNamara. You know, I found this interesting yesterday. I saw this from a political analyst looking at the voting numbers in the state of Texas. Paxton's margin in El Paso, Hidalgo, Harris, and most of the Rio Grande Valley are outrunning his overall statewide margin.
1: Wow.
0: And are highly suggestive a MAGA candidate retains high Latino support in line with the trends developing over the past 6 years.
2: Well, there you have it. I mean, you saw a lot of those areas vote for Trump, and that's kind of where it goes. I mean, Trump put his name behind Paxton. You see this trend, and you see a trend where, especially with those living on the border, they're just absolutely sick and tired of the federal government not only not doing anything during the Biden administration, but creating the problem itself to begin with. And this is why they voted Trump. And it's likely why they're supporting Paxton.
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1: And I'm Gary McNamara along with Eric Harley coming up. All right, the Texas runoffs are over. Looking forward to November. What are the issues? What will the public see over the next 5 months or so? We'll get to that coming up in just a minute.
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1: All right, so yesterday we were talking, and I think last week, but I think it was yesterday.
2: Yeah.
1: Man, one show just melds into another, doesn't it?
2: Mm-hmm.
1: We were, you know, talking about, the Democrats and, you know, this upcoming race and other races, the Massey race. Well, they're just going along with Trump. And I think the mistake that Democrats make is that they believe that Republicans, especially the Republican primary voter, is tribal. Look, tribalism exists in both parties. Mm-hmm. You know, we've seen
2: mm-hmm.
1: it.
2: Mm-hmm.
1: But the tribalism is much greater in the Democratic Party, who lives with identity politics across the board. We already know that.
2: Right.
1: And as we have said, the difference between the Democrats and the Republicans is the Republicans are still arguing issues. The Democrats haven't changed. They're in complete agreement on all the radical issues that they've been endorsing over the last decade.
2: Yeah.
1: That they've moved to where they are right now.
2: Right.
1: There is no, somebody like Fetterman, you know, Fetterman, I saw on CNN the other day, I think they were saying, he's down 108 points. He was like plus 68. Now he's down negative 40.
2: Yeah. Right.
1: It's like, sorry, you've got to agree with us on everything or you're gone. If you're not an absolute radical, if you will not admit that a boy can be a woman and a boy should be in a woman's locker room and a boy should compete against a girl and a man can be a woman if the man says so, if you don't agree with that insanity, you're out.
2: Pretty soon, they're going to say, you need to attempt to transition. Remember the whole thing where they said, well, you're a bigot if you say you would never date someone who has transitioned.
1: Oh, my yes.
2: Remember
1: oh
2: that?
1: God, yes.
2: Remember that?
1: Yes. Yes.
2: Well, we're not that far from them saying, okay, we all need to transition, and if you don't, you're not one of us.
1: But Scott Jennings was on CNN and brought that up because, again, they were relating to a Democrat caller here, but it's important to know the difference. And he, in a different way, says basically what we were saying last night.
2: Here right.
1: we
3: go. Back from Detroit asks, why are Republicans not allowed to support their constituents instead of Trump? Why do they allow Trump to bully them into going along with him when they do not agree? Scott, let's have you take that one.
4: On what issue?
3: I'll read it again. Why are Republicans not allowed to support their constituents instead of Trump? Why do they allow Trump to bully them into going along with them when they do not agree? Obviously talking about who they believe he should endorse and otherwise.
4: Well, look, the president, as all presidents are, is the political head of his party, and his opinion matters a lot. When Barack Obama was the president, when George W. Bush was the president, when Bill Clinton was the president, all of these people had enormous influence over what the people in the party we're going to do top to bottom. Trump, I would argue, of all of those people, is probably the strongest party boss of the modern political era. If he wants you to be the nominee of your party, he can will it into existence. But you have to understand, his agenda is what Republican voters, and especially Republican primary voters, it's what they've endorsed, it's what they voted for, they trust his judgment. And if he says, I think candidate A is better to enact that agenda than candidate B, they follow along, not because it's a personality contest, because they voted for a particular agenda out of this president, and they want him to have the best possible team based on his judgment to enact that agenda. It happened in Kentucky with Massey. That was the issue there. They thought he'd gotten off the team. It's what happened in Texas. They believed that Paxton would fight harder for the agenda in corner. That's basically the underlying issue in all these primaries.
1: Duh.
2: Yeah.
1: Well, I think it's, again, the attempt from Democrats is to say people are just, it's blind loyalty to Trump.
2: Well,
1: that the issues don't matter, when the reason that the Republican Party back in 2016 was so attracted to Trump, because as we pointed out, you know, it started with illegal immigration.
2: Right.
1: And then it moved on to other areas. But if there were ever, was ever a candidate that convinced a political party on specific issues that the public was looking at and saying, you're not, nobody, I don't care who you are, whether you're a Republican or Democrat, nobody is trying to solve the illegal immigration problem. We believe it can be solved. Trump said he's going to do it. It's something that he has held as a passionate opinion for a half a century.
2: Yes.
1: And so this isn't like he's waffling on that. And that's how he got in, and then the economic issues, and then looking at, you know, the working guy, deregulation of so many things, that we've talked about, the deregulation, of, the federal government, a smaller federal government, as we're seeing that he's actually done. These are issues, but I think what they're attempting to do, because when they say, the guy said bully. Nobody's bullied.
2: No.
1: They're not one Republican who went to the poll yesterday and said, I was going to vote for Cornyn, but I've been bullied by the president. I mean, it's a stupid question.
2: Yeah.
1: But that's how they think.
2: Yeah,
1: they think
2: exactly.
1: That Trump's just a figurehead.
2: Well, no, that's a good point.
1: Of a person, and there's no issues that surround him.
2: And look how bullying is working for them. The mob rules, just what we said a moment ago. If you're not on board 100% as a radical, you don't belong.
1: Right.
2: We'll come after you. Right. The mob will come after you. Silence is violence. Tell me where the bullying is. Here's what I'd say. You're absolutely right, Gary. It's not about this loyalty to Trump. But it is about a support of Trump's agenda.
1: Right. Blind loyalty.
2: Right. Blind loyalty. Yeah. It is about the support for the agenda, if you want to call it, loyalty to the agenda, but it is about the support for him getting his things done, which is different than the blind loyalty that you have on the left, which definitely is bullied. People are bullied into voting. How dare you? Remember Obama in 24. Scolding black men who were going to vote for Trump. You know, you can't do that. This is, you know, say what you will about what Trump posts and, you know, the whole Democrats and all this ever, you know, over the last couple of days and everything that he posts. The support by the rank and file. What we pointed out with people in these areas of Texas where Paxton is outperforming the rest of Texas, where he, you know, where he's running, and it shows that there is great support for President Trump, especially when it comes to the border. There is great support for Trump's agenda, and that's the way it works. Nobody's being bullied into anything. How could you be bullied when nobody knows who you actually vote for?
1: Exactly. They have no idea.
2: Yeah. But when it comes to the left, I believe there are people who feel like they've got to go along with, well, you know, I'm definitely not going to vote for, you know, someone on the right. I'm not going to vote for. But that started to change in 2020 and 2024. It changed in a big way in 2024, as we mentioned, with some of those border counties. Was it all but one border county, I think, in Texas?
1: I can't remember.
2: That voted for Trump. And that's huge.
1: Well, when you look at it, I use Fetterman as the example. If the election were held today, Fetterman would get smoked in Pennsylvania because of the negatives of Democrats.
5: Right.
1: You know? And that's why I said a year before, if he wants to run again, I'm now becoming a Republican. He may have a better chance.
2: Oh, well, maybe.
1: But when you look at Fetterman, what is really the issue? I know when he looked at, you know, when he looked at the last election, and, you know, he probably looks at it and says, you know, Democrats were ridiculous. As he said, Democrats were ridiculous to say that the border is secure.
2: Mm-hmm.
1: You know, it was stupid. Don't lie to the public. They're not stupid. Right. But really the thing that destroyed Fetterman with Democrats, he's not a Jew hater.
2: Right.
1: Think about it. He's not a Jew hater.
2: Right.
1: He doesn't hate Jews. He thinks that we support a Western democracy over a terrorist, radical Islamic terrorist regime,
2: mm-hmm.
1: theocracy in Iran.
2: Yep.
1: That's too radical for the Democrats.
2: Yes.
1: And so you talk about bullying. What the Democrats are saying is, if you're not an anti-Semite, if you don't cheerlead for the radical Islamic theocracy, terrorist exporting country of Iran over a Western democracy of Israel, you cannot be in this party.
2: Right. Period.
1: Period. Yeah. We're not talking about, we don't believe Cornyn was, because if you look at it, you know, one of the things that's really ticked off, a lot of people, is the SAVE Act. Again, you can't get to 60. You know, we understand all the arguments back and forth about getting rid of the filibuster and what would happen in that. But it's also the tone and the attitude that you have towards actually, you know, fighting Democrats. And we've talked about this before. You know, when I look at Cornyn, one of the problems I always had with him is he was one of the Democrats that really didn't go after the heart of the Democrat narrative every single day.
2: Right, right.
1: You know, he didn't go and say, look, this is what they're doing, and this is wrong. This is so evil. He didn't pound on it. He was viewed, and I know he voted with Trump the vast majority of the times. Oh, by the way, is 287 still going to change to Interstate 47? That's Cornyn came out. By the way, I think that actually hurt him with Laurel. I think, because remember, primary voters are different than just regular Republicans that don't vote in primaries.
2: Right, right, right, right.
1: You think that hurt him with primary voters? Because it was such a
2: silly idea or a
1: kiss posterior attempt.
2: Yes, over it. He was trying too hard.
1: There's this highway that's near me. It goes all the way up to like Wyoming or something, doesn't it?
2: What
1: is 287?
2: Does it go all the way to Wyoming? I think it does because it goes, I know it goes through, it goes into Colorado, Wyoming. I think it does. Colorado, Wyoming.
1: Where it passes, how far is it from me? About 5 miles from me.
2: Mm-hmm.
1: It's a highway at that point.
2: Yeah.
1: You go on it, it looks like an interstate, but it's not.
2: Yeah. My grandfather died on that highway at 287, September 1st, 1956.
1: Yeah.
2: Yeah, but driving a truck.
1: They wish to make it the plan now is to make it an interstate.
2: Yeah.
1: And Cornyn had suggested, you know, that he'd like to call it, Interstate 47 after Trump.
2: Yeah. Right. Yeah. I think it may have come off as, that's a little too hard.
1: It was like, it was what, 2 weeks ago, 3 weeks ago he did that?
2: Right, right.
1: We are Red Eye Radio.
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5: Good evening, Central Illinois. Here's a look at your forecast from the WAND Weather Center. Mostly cloudy skies will continue to be the theme as we head towards the start of your weekend. There also remains the chance for some light rain showers towards the southwest of Central Illinois. Not a lot of rain accumulation expected. We will be staying pretty mild tonight, an overnight low around 60 degrees. We'll stay cloudy throughout most of your Saturday, staying dry most importantly, with a daytime high around 81 degrees. I'm meteorologist Ben Whitney.
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0: Beer Runner Radio. He is Eric Carly, and I'm Gary McNamara. By the way, in the state of Texas, Representative Al Green is gone. He got smoked.
1: Yeah, thanks to redistricting, it was basically two incumbents going head to head, and yeah, he's out. So Jasmine Crockett, is gone,
0: and Christian Menefee, who's, I mean, he's as radical as Al Green.
1: Oh yeah, yeah, yeah.
0: But
1: yeah,
0: he's a younger version. Again, they're looking for they're looking for someone who is who can sell the insane ideas. And so they're looking for new faces.
1: Well, and it's
0: and you look at an Al Green, who, you know, he's the one that screamed at Trump at the State of the Union address.
1: Yeah.
0: It's like, okay, we need a new face.
1: Well, and it's exactly what David Hogg said, right? We need younger radicals, yet he got booted from the DNC for saying that.
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0: ABC News, I'm Dave Packer. The State Department says it's optimistic it can work things out with Kenya after that nation's highest court put a pause on the Trump administration's plan to open a 50-bed field hospital in the country for Americans exposed to Ebola. The African CDC has suggested Kenya's government was pressured into housing the center. Louisiana Friday enacted a new congressional map that could help Republicans gain one more seat in the House of Representatives. The new map eliminates one of the state's two black majority districts. Democratic Louisiana Senator Royce DuPlessis.
1: We know we're going to end up right back in court because this map is a racially gerrymandered map, no matter how they try to spin it.
0: The federal judge who oversaw President Trump's lawsuit against the IRS now demanding answers from the president's lawyers and the DOJ over whether their settlement that created a $1.8 billion anti-weaponization fund may have amounted to an effort to intentionally deceive her. This Friday, a judge temporarily blocked payments from that fund. This is ABC News. Three people are confirmed dead in the Dallas apartment complex fire, including a child.
2: Nobody is missing any longer from the apartment complex after Thursday's gas explosion. Dallas Fire and Rescue Chief Justin Ball.
3: Everyone is accounted for per the resident list that we acquired from the complex.
2: The owner of the apartment building says as part of a sale of the building and one next door to it, an engineering firm was doing soil tests, and while boring, the excavation company hit a gas line. Alex Stone, ABC News.
0: A growing number of performers are pulling out of the Great American State Fair on the National Mall in Washington.
4: Let freedom ring!
0: Martina McBride there, one of them. Also, Brett Michaels from Poison, Young MC, Morris Day and the Time, and the Commodores have now publicly stated they will not perform, with several alleging they were misled about the nature of the event. Dave Packer, ABC News.
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17: 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Gary McNamara and Eric Hurley talk about everything from politics to social issues and news of the day. Whether you're up late or you're just starting your day, welcome to the show. 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
18: All across America, we are Red Eye Radio. He is Eric Hurley and I'm Gary McNamara. Welcome and good morning. All right, so just so everybody knows, I mean, probably most of the country doesn't care about the attorney general's race in the state of Texas, but Kip Roy did lose to, and Trump did not endorse anyone in that one.
19: Right.
18: But he lose to Mega Maze Middleton.
19: Yeah.
18: That was the ad that ran constantly.
19: Yeah.
18: So,
19: Well, here's the thing.
18: Mr. Middleton assumed the MAGA crown.
19: Well, yeah.
18: MAGA maze.
19: I'll say this, just anecdotal evidence here, though. But early on, I started getting Middleton mailers.
18: Oh, yeah.
19: It seemed like I was getting one per day, but it was probably, more accurately, at least one a week. And I don't recall getting any from Chip Roy's campaign. Maybe if, you know, it could have been one of the days where my wife got it out of the mail. We take the all the political mailers, they go into the, my wife actually made the joke that one of the first Middleton, campaign mailers came out. She goes, this looks like, and I think it was in January, she said, this looks like a late family Christmas card. But because, you know, he had a picture of his family and that everything on it. So it's like, okay.
18: Here's what's happened in the past year. Here's what our family has done.
19: Right. We've gone MAGA. But it's. I didn't see one from Chip Roy, personally.
18: I do not remember getting one from Chip Roy.
19: Yeah.
18: And I'm trying to think if I remember a TV commercial from Chip Roy.
19: I don't. That's a good point, too. I don't remember seeing one.
18: But here's the point.
19: Mm-hmm.
18: Maybe I did. And it's just the fact that it was early on. You know, I agree with you. One of the first mailers I got, one of the first commercials that I saw for anybody running, you know, in Texas on the Republican side was the MAGA Maze Middleton ad that was all over the place.
19: Right, yeah.
18: And it was the deep voice. I'm just trying to impersonate the deep voice, not as deep voice as our deep voice guy.
19: I don't think there is one.
18: But still, it was Mega Maze Middleton, you know, and you remember that.
19: Yeah.
18: And so, but if you look at it, Chip Roy did better in losing than John Cornyn. by almost 9 or 10 points.
19: Mm. Yeah.
18: But what does this all come down to? You know, when we look at it now, I mean, California's primary next week.
19: Mm.
18: I did see, let me just get very quickly here, just fill you in on the latest polling. Now, did I save that? Yeah, here it is. Let me see. This is from Yahoo Politics, USA Today Network. This comes from.
19: Okay.
18: Two new California gubernatorial polls show a volatile June primary with just 1 week until Election Day. The Echelon Insights survey released Friday shows Republican Steve Hilton, the poll's sponsor, leading the field with 25% of likely voters. Our lead is growing, Hilton wrote in a post on X. Now's the time to come together and deliver the strongest Republican finish. Now, you could sit there and say, yeah, but he did the poll. Well, I mean, you would have to believe that Echelon Insight survey were then bribed to do it in his favor. And go ahead. I mean, you can make that case. Mm-hmm. But in a separate global strategy group poll sponsored by Tom Steyer's campaign and released the same day, Hilton also leads with 22% of likely voters.
19: Uh-huh.
18: Steyer and Becerra are close behind, tied at 19%. Sheriff Bianco holds 12% of voters. The thing is, if Hilton is one of the top two, that's a good thing overall. I mean, because this is an umbrella statement I'm going to make, because we'll get into each individual race at some time down the line.
19: Sure.
18: And we're really not going to know where all of this is going, as we've always said, in most of these Senate races, probably till September or October.
19: Right.
18: That's when people really start paying attention to what's going on. Right now, what you're seeing are the most loyal Republicans and the most loyal Democrats that have been voting. That's what you get in a primary. Mm-hmm. But the entire umbrella, in the entire umbrella of what's going to happen, I want Hilton to be running. I want there to be news items every day about Hilton and Becerra or Steyer, whoever, you know, if, you know, whoever, you know, whether they come in one or two or two, you know, whatever order, if the top two is Hilton or Becerra and Steyer, can only be two of the three.
19: Right.
18: If Hilton's in there, he's going to be interviewed all the time. If there are no Republicans in there, if it's Becerra and Steyer, well, you lose a lot of because Hilton will be interviewed everywhere.
19: Yeah.
18: He's willing to be interviewed everywhere.
19: Yeah.
18: But, and so right now it looks like he will be in the top two. And so if he is, I look at the umbrella of the midterms overall. And this is an umbrella. I'm including everything all together. You know, where is the momentum? The problem with Republicans, as we've stated it right now, is prices. The public blames them for the prices.
19: Mm-hmm.
18: The economic numbers are not good. But in almost every single poll I've seen, and this is the one thing I think Harry Enten on CNN is like, unbelievable. People do not look at the Democrats as the answer.
19: Right.
18: And so, if a deal is done, whether it's a good deal or a bad deal, all right, this is not about the deal we make with Iran. That's another topic, which I'm sure we'll cover that. But if gas prices come down drastically, that could be a huge boost for the Republicans.
19: Yeah.
18: Now, the problem with the Democrats is every issue. The public doesn't agree with them on the major issues. And that's why we stated, if you take Trump's name out of it or any Republican and just put down the issues, where do you stand on the issues? The Republican Party wins in a landslide. And so what you have here, again, if the Republicans can articulate their positions, but more importantly, as it seems like, especially with Tallarico in Texas, if you can simply run the ads with them in their own words. And
20: yes.
18: you demonize the demonic stand that they hold on the issues.
19: Yeah.
18: I'm sorry to say that. You demonize the, it's okay if you demonize the demonic stands that they have on the issues.
19: Yeah.
18: But when you look at, and I can say that because when you look at just the politicians that will be getting all the press of what they're saying in their own words,
19: mm-hmm.
18: you will be hearing from, you know, let's say Steyer or Beshear, and Beshear is horrible, but Hilton will be articulating for that governor, the governor's race. The LA race is going to get plenty of publicity in the Senate. I can see the Democrats putting a general ad. My God, what in the hell's going on? A Nazi, mm-hmm. a communist, mm-hmm. And Loti Tallarico. By the way, if you say Nazi and communist, mm-hmm. those labels are great. The Loti people would ask, why is that? All you have to do is play him in his own words. You play Tallarico in his own words over and over and over again
19: yeah.
18: on the radical positions that they hold, and they really can't deny them because they're going to be doing friendly. The problem is with somebody like a Tallarico, or a Plattner in Maine is even the friendlies are going to ask them questions when they say that their longstanding positions that they hold and what the Republicans are accusing them of is not true.
19: Right.
18: Because the left's going to want to know why you're saying it's not true. Because yeah. we want yeah. you to hold those positions.
19: Right.
18: You know, we want you to say, we just don't want you to say that that in my reading of the Bible, abortion is okay. You know, they want you to come out and say Jesus was pro-abortion. That's what the left wants.
19: Yeah. Right.
18: And so if you start backing off, as Kamala Harris, that was one of the problems. She couldn't do an interview. She couldn't do an interview with anybody. She could not do a long-form interview with anyone. And when you see, for example, you know, we played the audio of Steyer in California on with Jennifer Welch.
19: Mm-hmm.
18: What a nutcase.
19: No.
18: She is, I'm telling you. And, you know, when he started talking about the radical transgender movement, it was horrible. It was absolutely horrible. And so the Republicans have a great chance of, I believe, holding the Senate and maybe even holding the House if gas prices come down. Remember, prices will moderate because the president's tariffs end when? July?
19: By July, I think it's mid-June.
18: Is it mid-June? I forgot what the actual date. It's coming up here.
19: Right.
18: And so the VAT, even the tariffs that are on now is a lot less being taken out of the economy than was before.
19: Right. Yeah.
18: And so you get gas prices down, you get prices to moderate, and if the Republicans can successfully, in a truthful way, demonize the radical Democrats and where they are. And it's not hard. They're running a Nazi for Senate. But Gary, he says he's not a Nazi. He's not a Nazi. Oh, okay. He's gone from Nazism to communism. He's
19: a communazi.
18: He's pinballing back. Am I Hitler? Am I Stalin? Am I Hitler? Am I Stalin? I mean, by the way, I'm having fun with that, but in all seriousness, you could use that in a political ad.
19: Yeah.
18: This guy can't decide.
19: Okay. It's July 24th.
18: Okay.
19: So it goes basically at 12:01 a.m. Eastern Daylight Time on July 24th is when the 150-day Section 122 global tariff expires.
18: Right.
19: So if gas prices moderate, if there is some kind of deal, assuming that the Strait of Hormuz is straightened, it is then you have a lot of things that would moderate between essentially the beginning of August. You got about 90 days for prices to moderate, which would happen if those things are in place.
18: Mm-hmm. And so when you look at, again, Mamdani is not going, he's not going to be buried by the election races. The public is focused on what he is doing. He's all over social media. And the one thing is, you now have the Democrats that believe they've got younger people that can sell the insane ideas, and the radical left does not want them to back off during campaign time. And that's a problem that they have.
19: Right.
18: That was a problem for Kamala Harris.
19: Right.
18: She couldn't answer it. You know, Tallarico's already out there saying, they're playing quotes from me that they're taking out of context. No, they're not.
19: No,
18: they're not. Not at all.
19: Nope.
18: And that's the problem. Well, to give you an example, let me just, I want to find the, I got this, got so many windows open here. Mm. this is, John Heilman on, MS Now. And this was beginning of March when Tallarico beat Jasmine Crockett. This is on the most liberal network.
19: Okay.
18: From a liberal.
19: All right,
18: here we go.
20: But look, I think, Joe, the key thing here is that James Tallarico was cast, and still is cast, as a moderate. There is nothing, he's not a moderate. He and Jasmine Crockett have basically the same positions on almost every issue. He's a populist. He's a progressive. He's pretty far to the left on a lot of issues.
18: There you go.
19: Yeah.
18: We know that. Even they know it, but they can't. That's the problem. It's very tough for the Democrats to pretend to be moderates because the radical left doesn't want it.
19: Yeah.
18: They want you to promote
19: what
18: you actually are.
19: No, this has been a conundrum for them for quite some time. And it was weird because when Joe dropped out and then Kamala is, you know, basically, anointed. What did she try to do? She tried to be more like Trump immediately. Yeah. Of course, she got backlash from her own side. How dare you? But they believe they have to in order, and you do, you're going to have to appeal to independents. And how do you appeal to independents when you're that radical and you refuse to change? In fact, you're going further in the radical direction.
18: If you do not support our ways, you're a bigot.
19: Right.
18: You're a racist.
19: Exactly.
18: We are Red Eye Radio.
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23: 86% of the U.S. intended corn acreage planted on that date. That remains ahead of the five-year average, which is 83%, and exactly the same as the pace a year ago on May 24th.
22: With USDA meteorologist Brad Rippey noting progress in northern states where drying has occurred in recent days, facilitating a faster planting pace.
23: The big states that really benefited from that were Michigan, North

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5: From the News Radio 101 Weather Center, Saturday will be partly sunny with a high near 82 and east wind up to 10 miles per hour. Saturday night turns mostly cloudy and cooler with a low around 57. Sunday remains partly sunny with a high near 78, but a 40% chance of showers arrives late Sunday night. For the latest news, weather, and community info, visit DecaturRadio.com.
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9: 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National.

0: We are on our radio. He's Eric Carlin. I'm Gary McNamara. Ooh, welcome and good morning. I saw this and I went, I don't buy it. I saw this. Don't even know who this person is who posted this. Let me just see here.
1: Yeah.
0: Let me see. Okay. Incoming national politics fellow with the New York Times, Bayless Wagner, who wrote this. I don't buy it. Moderate Republicans in Texas are going through it tonight. A Texas

0: GOP staffer texted me, as a moderate Republican, I have no place in this party anymore. There is no middle ground, no room for moderates, only far right or far left. That's ridiculous.
1: I don't buy it.
0: That's ridiculous. I don't buy it either. Why? Because the Republican Party has gone more left over the last 10 years.
1: That's it. If you're already a moderate, you know, this movement of the party that we have watched in recent years further and further to the left, you're already a moderate. There's no place in the party for me.
0: I don't buy it.
1: Yeah.
0: Don't buy it.
1: Yeah, it sounds like somebody in Cornyn's camp on the phone whining about something, you know, that they lost.
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1: And we are Red Eye Radio. He is Eric Carley, and I'm Gary McNamara. You know, we had talked earlier about how Paxton was doing with Hispanics. Mm-hmm. New York Times analysis from a few hours ago. Paxton is currently doing better with Hispanics than white voters.
2: Wow.
1: According to New York Times estimates.
2: Wow. Wow.
1: Paxton was with white voters plus 26%, Hispanic voters plus 27%.
2: Wow. Interesting.
1: So, yeah, we had talked about that earlier.
2: Yeah.
1: But
2: I don't think it's, and
1: just so people know, in the state of Texas, you know, for example, you can be an independent and vote in a primary. You can only vote for one side, though. So you have people that move around that may vote in a Republican primary. Democrats could vote in a Republican primary. I mean, there's the whole thing that, well, Paxton got in because the Democrats want him in. That's not true.
2: Yeah, I don't see that.
1: Yeah.
2: Because if anyone is to think that in Texas, as a Democrat, then you underestimate the lack of confidence in John Cornyn. Because that's the only way you can put it. If, you know, thinking that, well, John Cornyn was a shoo-in and Ken Paxton's going to have to, you know, work to beat the Democrat. But the fact of the matter is that I do believe that the president, his endorsement was helpful, but I think it gets back to who's going to actually get in there and fight. Who's actually going to get in there and do the work, and which would be part of the agenda of the president. But again, the majority of the time, Cornyn voted with the president, but the times that he didn't, as you mentioned earlier, that's what hurt him.
1: You know, we had talked about the one New York Times writer that said, I talked to a, you know, moderate GOP Republican in Texas who said, I can no longer support this party. It's either far left or far right. There is no room for a moderate Republican. And we called BS on that one.
2: Yeah.
1: And as you said, he goes, must be a disgruntled Cornyn person.
2: Yeah.
1: You know, this goes back. And again, I'm independent. I voted in the Republican primary yesterday,
2: mm-hmm.
1: but I've been an independent for a significant period of time now. And so when anybody has ever called me or you a rhino, we've said, well, if we were a Republican, you'd be absolutely right. We are a rhino. We are way more conservative than the direction of the Republican Party. The Republican yeah. Party is becoming a populist moderate party.
2: Right.
1: And the Democratic Party is becoming a far left, insane, radical communist. We can now add communist Nazi party.
2: Yeah.
1: Yeah. Thank you, Plattner. We appreciate that.
2: Well, communist.
1: Communazi, right. Yeah, he right. doesn't know. Am I Stalin? Am I Hitler? Am I Stalin?
2: He's a communist.
1: Hitler.
2: The communazi.
1: The communazi. I like that.
2: You know, it's.
1: but so that's BS. The Republican Party, especially on fiscal issues, in some areas, this Republican Party isn't even recognizable.
2: Right.
1: You know, when
2: yeah.
1: it comes to, for example, debt used to be huge for them. They've completely just said, mm-hmm. "To heck with the heck with the debt."
2: Mm-hmm.
1: I know that you know in the beginning of the term with Elon Musk and everything else, there was this great big promotion on it. We called them out on it. We were criticized for that, but we ended up being right. They weren't going to take $2 trillion off the budget. They weren't going to take $100 trillion off the budget. In fact, it'll be interesting now once the tariff refunds have to be paid with the interest on that, what will be the debt. I heard in the last month it went through the roof.
2: Yeah.
1: You know, the monthly debt figure. So, mm-hmm. But that's where they are. You know, if you look at it, I mean, how many times, if you've been a long time listener to the show on certain issues, did you and I look at one time and remember, I don't even remember what the issue was, and we said, is there a conservative left in Congress?
2: Right.
1: Yeah. Is there a fiscal conservative left?
2: Yeah.
1: You know, they seem to have completely disappeared. Now, we understand why the Republican Party has become more of a populist moderate party. It's because the public has.
2: Yeah. Right.
1: You know, we saw it. I think one of the beginnings, if you want to look at one of the benchmarks, it was when Trump in his first year. So mm-hmm. we go all the way back to, 2017 when it was, let's get rid of Obamacare.
2: Yeah.
1: And it was like, no, we're not going to get rid of Obamacare. We're just going to get rid of the mandates, the fines.
2: Right. Yeah.
1: But Republicans like Obamacare. They just don't wish to pay for it. And so, boom, we knew at that point that was, I think, not that it wasn't slowly happening, but to us, that was the initial benchmark of the Republicans abandoning fiscal conservatism.
2: Because it was somewhat of a cliff event when you talk about let's keep the benefits and let's eliminate the payment mechanism.
1: Right.
2: That's exactly what Democrats try and do all the time.
1: And I think one of the perfect examples, as we have talked about, the populist moderation of the party, I think a perfect example of that, of somebody who is perceived as a conservative, and he may be in particular cultural issues on fiscal economics, is almost where the Democrats stood a few years ago, and that would be Josh Hawley.
2: Yeah.
1: And you look at him and you say, yeah, but he's a great, look at him up there going after that liberal. Yeah, but he's the one that said that credit card rates should be 10%.
2: Mm-hmm.
1: He's the one that's demonizing industry on a consistent basis.
2: Right.
1: It's really become his go-to.
2: Yeah.
1: And that would be one of the examples that we have. The other example, and we talked about this last night, was how friendly Trump has gotten with union leadership and the two union proposals that the administration has backed that no Republican president would have backed, 10, 12 years ago.
2: Yeah.
1: When it comes to negotiations, when it comes to, in fact, the one bill, as the Wall Street Journal points out, takes away the ability of the union to act, the union and their workers to approve negotiations, and takes it to binding arbitration for new unions at new companies, mm-hmm. which is just completely and totally unacceptable. And so, you look at those tariffs. Tariffs used to be the domain of the Democrats 15 years ago.
2: Yeah.
1: Now it's a solid Republican belief. We can debate it back and forth, what's good, what's bad. We're just telling you where the political party stood on these particular issues just a little while ago. So while the Republican Party has become more populist moderate, you have the Democratic Party that's just gone insane left.
2: Mm-hmm.
1: And as we have said, if there was a sane libertarian party out there. we've always talked about the third. We need a third party. We need a third party. Well, they tried the, what was the name of the, what was that party again?
2: The no can do party. The no labels.
1: The no labels party. Remember that?
2: Yeah.
1: I mean, that was like the protesters on Occupy Wall Street.
2: Yeah.
1: All right,
2: the no conviction party.
1: Remember when they all sat and said, "Okay, we need to have a meeting here." All right, let's bring the meeting to order. Who are you to say bring the meeting to order? You can't bring it. How do we get our leaders in there? We don't know. Well, how do we figure out how to get our leaders? Well, we need to come up with a plan. No, if we come up with a plan, then it means somebody makes a decision, and it's all not all inclusive.
2: Yeah.
1: And that was a no labels party where they said, well, we really, we are a party that isn't, my God, it was the three bears. It was the porridge party. We don't like it too hot. We don't like it too cold. We like it just in the middle. okay, fine, stop the rhetoric. Where do you stand on the issues? We're not going to tell you where we stand on the issues, because if we tell you where we stand on the issues, we could alienate some people. We just want everybody together. And we said, this is going to fail big time. And as we know, it failed big time.
2: Well, remember how they screamed transparency, yet they didn't want to tell anybody where they stood on the issues.
1: Yeah.
2: And they didn't want to reveal anything going on in their meetings.
1: I mean, it was a joke, and we just said, well, that's not where the party is. You know, the people that are feeling lost politically in the United States are really true conservatives.
2: Yeah. Yeah.
1: But the Republican Party meets a ton of their needs and wants. The Democratic Party doesn't meet any of their needs, and that's why conservatives will still stay with the Republican Party.
2: Mm-hmm. Right. Look, we have great concerns with the Republican Party.
1: Yeah.
2: You know, going back to that, whoever commented, you know, whoever that source was, saying, well, there's no place in Texas for a moderate. It's far left or far right. Well, sorry. The fact of the matter is the party's become more moderate. And there is an effort to bring the party back to the right. And for good reason. Here's the thing, too, where I would question a comment like that. Man, I would have so many questions. It wouldn't be just one. Well, tell me what far right is. Because if you say far right, some people, you know, on the left, they'll say extreme. All right, let's stop that. If you're somebody, and according to the story, it is, who has been a Republican, tell me what too far right is on the issues. Tell me what too conservative is.
1: No, that's a great. No, don't say conservative.
2: Mm-hmm.
1: Too far right.
2: Well, far right. Yeah, because that's the way they phrase it.
1: Right. What is far right? Who is far right?
2: Right.
1: Now, when the media, if you look at it, the media would look at it and go, the far-right commentators like Tucker Carlson and Candace Owen.
2: Right.
1: Well, they're not a part of the Republican Party anymore.
2: No.
1: They're not a part of the mainstream of the Republican
2: Party. They've been severed.
1: And a lot of it has to do with their anti-Semitism and their just all-around general kookiness.
2: Yes.
1: And it's like, no, they're not part of the mainstream. So that's a great point. Who is the far right of the Republican Party?
2: And if you're a person making that, whoever that person is making that comment, what is too far right for you on the issues? What is too far right?
1: In fact,
2: because what you're telling me is that you're not trying to be a moderate Republican. You're trying to be a moderate because your concern is, there are too many issues where the far right doesn't agree with you. Well, what would that be?
1: Well, maybe this is what he's saying is that since the Democrats now have a communazi, that, you know, that can be viewed as very, very far right. And so he's saying that the Democrats are going too far right and the Republicans are going too far left.
2: Well, you know. Yeah.
1: God, this is fun.
2: Well.
1: Oh, jeez. We are so doomed.
2: You know, if you're west of the east side and north of the south side and someone asks you for directions. No, but you make a good point, though. It's like wait.
1: Because the far right used to be perceived as, you know, Nazis. You know, Trump's a Nazi, Trump's a fascist. Well, that's far right.
2: Well, if you were going, right, like back in our day, like, you know, when our parents would talk, if you were going to the Far East, that meant you were going to, you know, a certain part of Asia, right? The Far East. At some point, you've gotten too far. You end up back in the West.
1: Say, now it means Vermont.
2: It means New York City. Yeah. It's, you know, again, what, how do you define it? How do you define too far right?
1: We are Red Eye Radio.
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7: Good evening, Central Illinois. Here's a look at your forecast from the WAND Weather Center. Mostly cloudy skies will continue to be the theme as we head towards the start of your weekend. There also remains the chance for some light rain showers towards the southwest of Central Illinois. Not a lot of rain accumulation expected. We will be staying pretty mild tonight, an overnight low around 60 degrees. We'll stay cloudy throughout most of your Saturday, staying dry most importantly, with a daytime high around 81 degrees. I'm meteorologist Ben Whitney.
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0: We are Red Eye Radio. He's Eric Carlin. I'm Gary McNamara. You know, I saw yesterday Republican strategist Malik Abdul, and I think this was on NBC News, and he said Trump didn't endorse Paxton because of loyalty. He endorsed it because the base wanted it. That's a great point.
1: You know, that's a solid point.
0: That's a great point.
1: And there was that. There was a lot of chatter around Paxton from the base.
0: Yep.
1: That's a really great point.

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0: News. I'm Dave Packer. After a meeting in the Situation Room Friday, President Trump had no announcement about a possible deal with Iran.
1: President Trump laying out his demands, saying Iran must agree to reopen the Strait of Hormuz, pledge never to develop a nuclear weapon, and allow the U.S. to remove Iran's highly enriched uranium. But Iran says their nuclear program, the key issue at the center of this conflict, is not a part of these negotiations.
0: ABC's Mary Bruce. President Trump now saying he has no interest in renovating the Kennedy Center. This after a federal judge halted plans to renovate the center and ordered that the president's name be removed from it. An unruly passenger forcing a United Airlines flight from Chicago to Minneapolis to divert to Madison, Wisconsin Friday night. Air traffic control recordings mentioning a potential hijack. Law enforcement was waiting. United says the flight landed safely and no injuries were reported. This is ABC News. The former superintendent of Iowa's largest school district, Ian Roberts, has been sentenced to 2 years in federal prison after pleading guilty to unlawful possession of firearms and falsely claiming to be a U.S. citizen. Another state approves a new congressional map.
2: Lawmakers in Louisiana have approved a new congressional map which gets rid of one of the state's majority black districts. The move could allow Republicans to flip one of the state's two Democratic-held House seats in the 2026 midterms. The new map was drawn in the wake of last month's Supreme Court decision, which struck down the state's current map as an unconstitutional racial gerrymander. Democrats say that ruling is likely to dramatically reduce the number of black representatives in Congress. Mike Dubusky, ABC News.
0: Be careful opening invitations sent via email. That warning from the Federal Trade Commission, which says scammers are increasingly using your invited texts and emails that look legit but are actually phishing scams. Dave Packer, ABC News.
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13: Now, it's Red Eye Radio. Gary McNamara and Eric Hurley talk about everything from politics to social issues and news of the day. Whether you're up late or you're just starting your day, welcome to the show. From the Relief Factor Studios, this is Red Eye Radio.
14: All across America, we are Red Eye Radio. He is Eric Hurley and I'm Gary McNamara. Welcome and good morning. Thank you for being here this morning.
15: Thank you.
14: Oh, what was the other thing in the election? Oh, here it is. Runoffs, primaries, whatever you want to call them in Texas yesterday.
15: Mm-hmm.
14: Democrat Maureen Galindo, the South Texas sex therapist who drew national attention from Democratic Party leaders, was defeated in her primary runoff yesterday, according to Associated Press. The seat newly drawn from Texas Republicans' redistricting effort is currently represented by a squad member. However, the liberal senator is running in an adjacent district being vacated by Representative Lloyd Doggett, leaving the now red-leaning seat up for grabs. Galindo became a national flashpoint when she was accused of anti-Semitism for floating a plan to imprison American Zionists at an ICE detention center. She's a nutcase.
15: Wow.
14: So she did not win.
15: Okay, then.
14: I'm sorry.
15: Yeah.
14: Meanwhile, what's going on with Iran?
15: What is going on with Iran?
14: This is Trump's last post about it at 2:32. Otherwise, he really didn't mention it much of the day at all. You ready?
15: All right.
14: What did Trump say yesterday on Truth Social? If Iran surrenders, admits their navy is gone and resting at the bottom of the sea, and their air force is no longer with us, and if their entire military walks out of Tehran, weapons dropped and hands held high, each shouting, I surrender, while wildly waving the representative white flag, and if their entire remaining leadership signs all necessary documents of surrender and admits their defeat to the great power and force of the magnificent USA, the failing New York Times, the China Street Journal, that's the Wall Street Journal, corrupt and now irrelevant CNN, and all the other members of the fake news media will headline that Iran had a masterful and brilliant victory over the United States of America, and it wasn't even close. The Democrats and the media have totally lost their way. They have gone absolutely crazy.
15: By the way, I did not read that post. I read parts of it that were in the headlines, and I thought, well, I don't know how much I put into it, you know, because he was going off on the Democrats and his words, and I have stronger words that I use that I can't use on the air. But he was going, you know, it was like one of those types of posts onto social. So I didn't read the whole thing. But as you were reading it just now, I thought, if all of these things happen with Iran, I will agree to a deal.
14: So did I. When I read it yesterday, I went, where's this going? Where's this going? This may be the greatest deal he's ever made of all time. I'll read The Art of a Deal for a 20th time.
15: Oh, my
14: If this
15: gosh.
14: Is true. And then I'm like, oh no, he's just saying this all happened.
15: Yeah, yeah, yeah.
14: But the interesting thing is, you know, does he even read the Wall Street Journal editorial page?
15: I'm sure it gets to him somehow.
14: Because
15: I don't know because that he proactively
14: to include
15: does,
14: again, as we've talked about before, the Wall Street Journal has two sections, the news section and the editorial section,
15: right.
14: And they're really separate.
15: Yeah, yeah.
14: And the opinion to sit there and make the comparison that the New York Times and the Wall Street Journal are somehow connected is absolutely ridiculous.
15: Yeah.
14: In fact, what the Wall Street Journal is saying and has said the whole time, make a deal, get rid of, they want Iran gone.
15: Yeah.
14: They don't have the same opinion of the New York Times. And that's, I wonder at times whether he even reads the Wall Street Journal, because he makes statements on them. Maybe something hit him from an editorial or something a year ago, whatever, but he always throws the Wall Street Journal in there. But the editorial page has simply done what most Republicans have done, and most Republican media, defeat them.
15: Right.
14: Get this thing done. Don't leave it. You know, don't leave it. Don't give them a deal. Do not give them money. Make sure you verify. Try, you know, going back to the old SALT agreements between the Soviet Union and the United States, trust but verify, which means you really don't trust.
15: Right. Exactly. Exactly.
14: I always find it interesting that he throws them in because, you know, if you actually subscribe, I subscribe to the Wall Street Journal really just for the editorial page.
15: Yeah.
14: You know, and, when you look at it, some of the strongest support for the president's legal position when the Democrats were coming after him came from the Wall Street Journal.
15: Yeah.
14: And that's why I just wonder at times, you know, why he's using them. You know, what it is about, you know, I don't know why he calls it, you know, does he call it the China Street Journal for a reason? Is that because they disagree with him on tariffs?
15: I don't remember what it was, but that's when Murdoch was sitting in his office, remember. I don't think he called it the China Street Journal at that moment, but there's Rupert Murdoch just sitting a few feet away from him, and he's just ripping it to shreds. Just ripping it to shreds. And I think he mentioned, and I can't remember exactly, but I do believe he mentioned in that moment being controlled by China or something. It may have been on trade, but I just remember Murdoch being right there. He's just a few feet away, and he's just shredding it. It was almost
14: as if he didn't know Murdoch was.
15: Well, no, I knew he. It was very apparent that he did. It was reminiscent of him on Larry King going, "Hey, could you back up? You've got really bad breath, Larry. Has anybody ever told you that?" That actually happened before he was president. Of course, it was years ago when Larry was still around and still interviewing Donald Trump. He said, "Do you mind backing up? You've got really bad breath. Has anybody ever told you that? It's horrible." It's a mix between
14: you stink. I smelt you.
15: It's a mix between garlic, denture cream, and smoke. That's the smell I'm smelling right now, Larry. Could you back up? No, he actually said to him, "You've got bad breath. Could you back up?" And so I kind of compared that Rupert Murdoch thing on the Wall Street Journal as they're sitting there in the Oval Office, and he's just shredding the Wall Street Journal.
14: You ready?
15: Yeah, yeah. You want to play it?
14: Yeah, I found it real quick.
15: This is the Larry King one?
14: Yeah.
15: All right, here we go.
14: 1989. Okay.
15: Yeah.
14: I love the fact that we can have fun on the show like
15: sure,
14: this.
15: Sure, yes,
14: this.
15: No.
14: Here we go. All right, here we go.
16: Do you mind if I sit back a little bit? Because
15: no.
16: Your breath is very bad. It really is. Has this ever been told to you before?
17: No.
16: Huh?
17: Okay, then I won't bother.
16: No, actually, like,
17: That's how you get the edge.
15: And the liberal media. You know, Donald Trump is afraid to talk how he really feels. You know, he just... Yeah. Yeah, Rupert Murdoch sitting there. Oh, hi, Rupert. Let me talk about the Wall Street Journal for just a second. Yeah, he just shredded them on that day. It was bad. It was bad. Yeah, so I don't know if he reads the editorial page. I think it gets back to him. I think maybe he does. I tend to believe that he's watching some Fox News, reading some Wall Street Journal, and then someone points to, you know, maybe the New York Times or something, and it shows up somewhere in front of him. Washington Post occasionally. But yeah. I don't know that he understands or I guess cares about what, you know, what they think. If they disagree with him on a core issue, it's pretty much over. Now the liberal activist media can't say anymore, well, he's just targeting us.
14: No.
15: Because at times he'll go after Fox News.
14: Oh, yeah, he's gone after Fox. Why is anybody watching Fox?
15: Yeah, right. Yeah. Who was it? What's her name on Fox News that he went after? This is 3 or 4 weeks ago, not too long ago. I forget what the issue was. No.
14: Shannon Bream?
15: No.
14: By the way, I just saw the numbers.
15: Yeah.
14: Do you know that Fox News Sunday is in such low fourth place?
15: No.
14: Yeah. I mean, all the shows have like over 2 million. George Stephanopoulos has been leading Fox 884,000.
15: Really?
14: Yeah.
15: Wow.
14: Last place in the Sunday morning.
15: Wow. Interesting. Interesting.
14: Now, I remember, I know it's on the Fox News channel, but it's not comparing the Fox News channel.
15: No. CNN, as a whole. Right.
14: Right. This is the network.
15: Right.
14: On the network, Fox.
15: Yeah. So,
14: yeah. I saw that. I was like, whoa. No, but he's gone after Fox big time.
15: Oh, yeah.
14: Remember, it was in 2020 where he said, I don't watch Fox. I watch Newsmax. Remember the whole thing with Newsmax? They were just promoting like crazy. The president listens or watches us. The president watches us.
15: Yeah. Yeah.
14: So.
15: Yeah, I don't know. I think he takes in as much as he can, usually likely on Air Force One, you know, or in the morning when he's having, you know, breakfast at 2 a.m. when he gets up.
14: Oh, no, I'm sorry. I need to use the Democrat answer from yesterday.
15: Yeah.
14: Because he's going to the doctor again because he's got dementia.
15: Yeah.
14: They were going crazy. I mean, it was so poor.
15: Yeah.
14: The media yesterday was just going, why? Oh, why is he going again? Who has to go to the doctor three times? Three times in 13 months. And I went, well, I've been to the doctor three times in 13 months.
15: Actually, I go. I've been four times.
14: Yeah, mine's just a general check. I mean, general checkup every 6 months.
15: Yeah, that's
14: now.
15: Yeah,
14: now I'm a type 2 diabetic, but it's all under control.
15: Right.
14: I mean, there is the only thing. You know, it's really for the 6 month blood work is all it is.
15: Well, I've been diagnosed with hypochondria, so I go in every four. I seriously go in every 3 months. It is every 3 months. My follow ups are every three months. So,
14: yeah.
15: But, yeah.
14: And so, yeah.
15: I don't have anything, but I believe I have everything.
14: But somebody who was 80, yeah, I can see them going in, you know?
15: Yeah. In fact, both of my parents, I mean, thanks to, the care they get, they actually get the care in their home. So while their doctor doesn't come to the house, the nurses do, nurse practitioners do. And so they can take, whatever they need, samples, any kind of blood sample or anything like that, to the doctor's office. Then if they have to go to the doctor's office, but that's a regular thing. Now, dad is 93 as of last week. Mom's 88. But yeah, if you're at that age, you're going to go. You're going to go more often. It's just the way it is. I'm hoping that by the time, you know, being a hypochondriac, I'm hoping by the time, God willing, that I reach 80 years old, I'm going every day. Once a day, every day. No, it's the liberal activist media wanting to, and, you know, with the Chuck Todd comment, well, he's not busy, he's just loud. What the hell does that even mean? That he's all talk, he's not doing anything.
14: He's just so, I mean.
15: You know, it goes back to the thing of this is how they think and how they behave. They project that onto others. Mm-hmm. That really is the case. You know, they talk and talk and talk and they don't do anything. Remember when the president was, made his trip to the Middle East, and this was before we bombed the nuclear site in Iran, but he made the trip to the Middle East, and it was a source story, to be fair, but the source was from somebody that was part of the Biden administration or worked for Biden. It could have been a staffer, but it worked in the White House with Biden, saying it's so refreshing to see somebody who has enough energy to make all of these trips and get all these things done. Sorry, Chuck Todd, but he's getting a lot more done than you are.
14: But the thing is, you can't sell it.
15: Yeah, you can't
14: sell
15: it. It
14: shows
15: that
14: you're out of touch. Yeah, you may, right. Look, you may, and the interesting thing is there were a couple of people that wrote and said, look,
15: yeah,
14: I'm not a Trump fan.
15: Right.
14: But to sit there and compare Trump and his cognitive abilities, even had some Democrats said it.
15: Yeah.
14: In response to that Chuck Todd post.
15: Right.
14: And Chris Eliza also was on top of it too, the same thing.
15: Yeah. Yeah.
14: Three times in 13 months. And it was just like, you can't sell this. And even Democrats were saying, you can't sell this.
15: Right.
14: You can't sit there and say that Trump is Biden.
15: No.
14: And has lost the cognitive abilities that Biden has. You just can't sell that to the average person.
15: Right.
14: Don't try to sell it. And you're certainly, you know, if you could pick somebody else in the Republican Party, maybe if you pick McConnell, you could do it.
15: Yeah.
14: But you're not going to do it. It's stupid. It's, you know what it shows? You've got nothing else.
15: Yeah, exactly.
14: Because if you're leading with that,
15: yeah,
14: it's like you don't have anything.
15: Right.
14: We are Red Eye Radio.
15: Brought to you by FPPF, Fuel Power Max.
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3: From the News Radio 101 Weather Center, Saturday will be partly sunny with a high near 82. East winds 6 to 10 miles per hour, gusting to 16. Saturday night, mostly cloudy with a low around 59. Sunday, partly sunny with a high near 78. There is a 40% chance of showers late Sunday night. For the latest news, weather, and community info, visit DecaturRadio.com.
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0: Radio. He's Eric Carly, and I'm Gary McNamara. Did you see? I want to make sure I have this story because this reminds me of, this is sort of the bizarro world of Chaz or Chop. Remember? Was it Chaz?
1: Oh, yeah. Chaz.
0: Well,
1: I think it was Chop at one point.
0: It was Chop, then it was Chaz.
1: Or
0: they changed it. Remember the summer of love, creating your own city?
1: Yeah.
0: This is sort of the bizarro world of this.
1: Yeah.
0: Frustrated. I don't know. I saw this story 2 days ago. I don't know if the city made them take it down or not. Frustrated Seattle residents living near the city's troubled Aurora Avenue corridor are taking public safety into their own hands after a violent weekend shootout rattled neighborhoods already plagued by prostitution, trafficking, and recurring gun violence. Neighbors told Fox 13 Seattle they've started erecting makeshift barricades on residential streets after repeated pleas to city leaders and police for stronger enforcement allegedly went unanswered. They've got these things. Cars can't get through.
1: Wow.
0: I mean, they're in the middle of the street.
1: Yeah.

0: Yeah. They're trying to protect their own homes.
1: Yep.
2: Wow.
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4: Hi, I'm Jerry Hinkle, and here's what's happening about town. 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
0: And he's Eric Harley, and I'm Gary McNamara. 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Yeah, so the story out of Seattle, frustrated Seattle residents living in the city's troubled Aurora Avenue corridor are taking public safety into their own hands after a violent weekend. Neighbors told Fox 13 Seattle they've started erecting makeshift barricades. And I saw the story on it from a TV station the other day.
10: Mm-hmm.
0: On residential streets. And it reminded me of Chad and Chop and all that.
10: Yeah.
0: After repeated pleas to city leaders and police for stronger enforcement allegedly went unanswered. The growing outrage follows an early morning shootout Saturday near Aurora Avenue North and North 98th Street, where Seattle police responded after reports of more than 30 gunshots fired. Surveillance video obtained by Fox 13 Seattle show men ducking behind vehicles and exchanging gunfire in the street as bullets ripped through the neighborhood. Police later recovered roughly 40 shell casings scattered across both sides of Aurora Avenue. Nearby homes, buildings, and vehicles were struck by gunfire. Who the heck are these guys, you know, who think that they can just shoot up the neighborhood, said Rudy Pantoja, who works for the owner of a nearby property damaged by the shooting, told Fox News Seattle. It is insane. It's unacceptable and it's wrong, and the mayor needs to step up to the plate. Residents say this area has become increasingly dangerous in recent months, with many reporting near nightly gunfire and criminal activity spilling from Aurora Avenue and the surrounding neighborhoods. Some residents have since responded by installing homemade barriers intended to block traffic and discourage criminal activity from moving into the neighborhood streets. After initial barricades were vandalized, neighbors rebuilt them with stronger reinforcements. Nearby, written chalk message reads, "No gunfire." We're just afraid that a neighbor is going to have to die before the city is doing something, another resident said.
10: Mm-hmm.
0: I'm just thinking how long they're going to allow them to keep that up. Because the city public works department comes to take them down, because they reinforce them, they're really heavy. They got rocks and everything in it.
10: Right.
0: You'd need, you know, some type of earth moving equipment to move it out of there.
10: Yeah.
0: You know, so the police are going to show, the TV cameras will be there, and that's what they want.
10: Right.
0: You know they're not going to be able to keep the barricades on a public street up.
10: Right. Yeah, you don't have the authority to.
0: Right.
10: To
0: but do they, that. But they said this. How else do we get publicity? And by the way, it got national publicity.
10: Well, yeah. You know, we said this during Chop and Chaz and Chad and Charlie. Charlene. Because our first concern or question was about how the locals respond, the locals living in that area that are affected negatively by that kind of behavior. And you have to, at some point, you feel like, in fact, they do feel like, in this case, well, we'll take matters into our own hands. You know, we'll put up barricades. I'll tell you, I don't know what, I can't imagine that kind of frustration. I just cannot imagine that kind of frustration. Because it's not like you can just pick up and move in a day. What else can you do? What other choice is there? And when it was going on with Chad and Chaz and Charlie, I at that point, I thought to myself, well, they're going to have to give in. Then, of course, all the violence happened, and that was going to be the end of it. But I just can't imagine. Because the first thing I would think of is moving, leaving. And you know, long term, a lot of these people that are, you know, doing this, trying to basically get back and say, all right, we're just going to put up the barricades. You know, they're considering they've got to go. You know, this is the problem with these liberal run areas. They think they can get away with anything and everything and that people will stay. It's not just about the cost of living. It's not just about taxing the billionaires. It's not just the billionaires that want to leave. Things like this are part of the mass exodus that we're seeing.
0: CNN yesterday, Harry Enten doing the polling thing, was talking about crime.
10: Mm-hmm.
0: That yeah. If you look at it, you know, when Trump became president, he was up plus four in crime. Republicans were up plus four in crime. Republicans now up 13 in crime.
10: Yeah.
0: And even Democrats. And the interesting thing is, let me play this part here from Harry Enten.
10: Right.
0: As he talks about Democrats and crime. Okay, here it is.
13: It's an interesting divide within the within the Democratic Party here.
14: Yeah, okay. So you know what? One of the great fault divides right now we see within the Democratic Party is between white college graduates and non-whites with no college degree. And look at this. Democrats, this is among Democrats, want them to be more centrist on crime. Look at this. Non-white, no college, 59%, the clear majority, versus the white college graduates, just 42%, in fact, say they want Democrats to be more centrist on crime. So this is one of these great dividing lines, right, in which those centrist voters of color are feeling one way, at least those without a college degree, while those white college graduates, oftentimes, who, of course, a lot of folks would make the argument, hey, they're not the ones who are necessarily feeling the impact of higher crime rates where they exist, where there's this real divide within the party. It's going to be very interesting to see out in Los Angeles, especially if there's a runoff, whether or not Pratt tries to play Democrats off against each other.
0: Right. Just to let you know, he was talking about the race in L.A. Pratt now is was a month ago, I think he was at 7% chance of winning. Now it's 27%. He goes, one of the things is crime.
10: Mm-hmm.
0: And it pointed out, now this is a national survey, but white college Democrats, 42% believe the Democrats should move more centrist. Non-white, no college, 59%, almost 60% of Democrats believe that are non-white, no college, believe that we need to be tougher on crime.
10: Yeah.
0: And he makes the point, as Harry Enten said,
10: mm-hmm.
0: when you look at the areas where there's a lot of high crime, and we're talking Democrat cities, the population of blacks is greater than in the suburbs. And he makes the point, hey, white college Democrats aren't as affected by crime as non-white, no college. Think about what that means, especially after 2020.
10: Yeah.
0: Remember all of that.
10: Right.
0: And so what you're saying is white Democrats don't want to be tougher on crime. Non-white, no college Democrats want their party to be tougher on crime.
10: Yeah.
0: What? And that's why it's so tough to predict elections now. It's so tough because there is no standard status quo. You know, think about it where we were in the summer of 2020. Think about where the radical transgender movement was back then even.
10: Oh, yeah, yeah.
0: Take the identity politics. Take, you know, the Democrats on crime. Take CNN. The mostly peaceful protests.
10: Mm-hmm. Yeah.
0: as a neighborhood is burning behind them, mostly peaceful. Think about that. And I don't know what kind of an effect that has. As I said, right now the Republicans only weak. I don't believe that the Iran war in general is a weak point for Trump, whether the majority or people want to be over there or not. I don't think that's a major issue. His poll numbers really have not.
15: Yeah.
0: The one thing that's killing the Republicans are prices. If the war ends and gas prices go down, as we mentioned, Trump really has no power for massive across-the-board tariffs after July, and that gives roughly 90 days for prices to moderate. They will, if the war ends, gas prices will go way, way down again. And that takes a lot of that away from the Democrats, but the Republicans have the insanity of the Democrats on everything from crime. Who was it? Pratt said in L.A. the other, and by the way, this is all getting national coverage.
15: Mm-hmm. Mm-hmm.
0: He said the other day, they're talking about the homeless, and he goes, well, homelessness is not the problem. What do you mean? It's drug addicts. And it's like a lot of Democrats went, no, he's right.
15: Yeah.
0: It's not homelessness, it's drug addiction.
15: Right. And it's absolutely true.
0: I can't get into details, but I have a situation I told you about. I have a situation with somebody who I knew a long, long time ago who's been in contact with me, and I found out you've got the I'll just put it this way. You've got the professionals, and this person has harmed themselves, somebody I knew a long, long time ago, and put my name out to a counseling place at a hospital. Mm-hmm. I have no idea why. And saying I could help them. They're trying to stay out of getting help.
15: Yeah.
0: And this person is homeless.
15: Mm.
0: Mm. And will not get the treatments there for them.
15: Yeah. Right.
0: And this person has been contacting me to bail them out monetarily once. Mm. And it's like, no. And actually, I was contacted by the hospital's outreach group.
15: Right. Yeah.
0: Telling me, do you know this person? I go, not for 30 years. I have no idea why they're reaching out to me now.
15: Yeah.
0: And I said, you know, I don't. I said, but, and their basic message to me was, don't enable. I said, well, you don't got to worry about me on that. That's not me.
15: Right.
0: But yeah, so I'm dealing with that right now from somebody who I knew 30 years ago. Yeah. And is in that situation. And it's completely alcohol and drugs related.
15: Right.
0: And so, and the other thing that he said, that Pratt said, he said, they said, well, do you want ICE in the city? He goes, no, I don't want ICE in Los Angeles. What? No, I don't want ICE. I don't want these massive ICE presence at all in the city of Los Angeles. And we don't have to have it if we cooperate with federal authorities.
15: Right.
0: It's like, wow, yeah, right.
15: Well, no, look, the right. Tom Homan approach has been what? Look, cooperate so that if you happen to have somebody that you detained locally that you know needs to be turned over to ICE, we can do that in a safe environment, and it's safer for the agents, it's safer for locals, local citizens, local officers, and it's safer for the person being detained. What is the problem? And there is no big show. But the Democrats need the show. They want the show. And so that's where you have the, no, we're not doing that. It's a very simple approach. And I really don't know where it's going to go this November. Because part of me thinks, well, man, pricing is so heavy. But if things remedy on pricing naturally with 150 days running out on the tariffs and the Iran situation settling down, then the contrast, think about this. The contrast, while it won't be returning to pricing from 2019, it will be a drop in pricing, especially with gasoline, that will be significant enough to be refreshing, possibly refreshing enough. I'm not saying it'll be, again, it's going to solve the pricing issue. But by contrast to where we've been at $4.39 a gallon, well, if it drops and then people are seeing that, and by the time we get to November, guess what? Driving season is done for a while. And that means demand is down. So that could help the GOP.
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16: Good evening, Central Illinois. Here's a look at your forecast from the WAND Weather Center. Mostly cloudy skies will continue to be the theme as we head towards the start of your weekend. There also remains the chance for some light rain showers towards the southwest of Central Illinois. Not a lot of rain accumulation expected. We will be staying pretty mild tonight, an overnight low around 60 degrees. We'll stay cloudy throughout most of your Saturday, staying dry most importantly, with a daytime high around 81 degrees. I'm meteorologist Ben Whitney.
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0: We are Red Eye Radio. He's Eric Carlin. I'm Gary McNamara. I'm not kidding.
1: What?
0: This is the latest Grand Plattner ad. All right.
1: Oh, okay.
0: That private equity, private ownership of the Boston Red Sox is destroying the Red Sox. I'm not kidding. I'm not making it. Here we go.
2: Private equity has destroyed our favorite baseball team, stripping them for parts. Private equity is buying up our homes, our sports, and our lives. I will reverse the private equity curse. I'm Graham Plattner, and I approve this message because I miss Mookie Betts.
0: Now, I may be in agreement with this. If the government owns the NFL, that means because of DEI, every team would eventually have to win a Super Bowl, and I would get a Super Bowl from my Bills.
1: Finally. Finally. Not only would you embrace DEI, which would be a miracle, but the Buffalo Bills would have a Super Bowl win, also be a miracle.
0: That is a true ad. That's really an ad.
1: Yeah, no. That was a real ad, yeah.
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0: ABC News, I'm Dave Packer. The State Department says it's optimistic it can work things out with Kenya after that nation's highest court put a pause on the Trump administration's plan to open a 50-bed field hospital in the country for Americans exposed to Ebola. The African CDC has suggested Kenya's government was pressured into housing the center. Louisiana Friday enacted a new congressional map that could help Republicans gain one more seat in the House of Representatives. The new map eliminates one of the state's two black majority districts. Democratic Louisiana Senator Royce DePlucis.
1: We know we're going to end up right back in court because this map is a racially gerrymandered map, no matter how they try to spin it.
0: The federal judge who oversaw President Trump's lawsuit against the IRS now demanding answers from the president's lawyers and the DOJ over whether their settlement that created a $1.8 billion anti-weaponization fund may have amounted to an effort to intentionally deceive her. This Friday, a judge temporarily blocked payments from that fund. This is ABC News. Three people are confirmed dead in the Dallas apartment complex fire, including a child.
2: Nobody is missing any longer from the apartment complex after Thursday's gas explosion. Dallas Fire and Rescue Chief Justin Ball.
3: Everyone is accounted for per the resident list that we acquired from the complex.
2: The owner of the apartment building says as part of a sale of the building and one next door to it, an engineering firm was doing soil tests, and while boring, the excavation company hit a gas line. Alex Stone, ABC News.
0: A growing number of performers are pulling out of the Great American State Fair on the National Mall in Washington.
4: Let freedom ring!
0: Martina McBride there, one of them. Also Brett Michaels from Poison, Young MC, Morris Day and the Time of the Commodores have now publicly stated they will not perform, with several alleging they were misled about the nature of the event. Dave Packer, ABC News.
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19: 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Gary McNamara and Eric Harley talk about everything from politics to social issues and news of the day. 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
20: All across America, we are Red Eye Radio. He is Eric Harley and I'm Gary McNamara. Welcome and good morning. We'll get to some analysis of the Texas primary here in just a moment.
21: All right,
20: but I saw this one because this all relates. It all relates. Just how radical is the left? All right.
21: Yeah.
20: Now this is something new that I didn't know about.
21: Yeah.
20: And thank you, Alan, for finding this.
21: All right.
20: Oregon Initiative Petition 28. Unofficially reached the signature threshold last week to be on the November 2026 ballot.
21: All right.
20: On February 15, 2026, the petition's official name became the People for the Elimination of Animal Cruelty Exemptions. As KATU-TV explained, IP28, quote, would make it illegal to injure or kill animals and would effectively ban hunting, fishing, and the breeding of animals, end of quote.
21: And the breeding of animals.
20: And the breeding of animals.
21: All right.
20: So there you go. I just thought we would start with that's really going to be interesting to see how that.
21: Well.
20: Because you know. Let me put it this way. I guess I. Not that, you know, we tend not to make absolute predictions, but I think that I'm not going out on a limb by saying, what is it, the 13 counties in Oregon that wish to secede and become part of Idaho?
21: Yeah, they were going to call themselves Greater Idaho.
20: Yes. I believe that in those 13 counties, this proposition will be defeated. They're all rural areas.
21: I'm guessing.
20: So, there you go.
21: No fishing allowed. No hunting allowed. Hey, Oregon, good luck with the disease. Yeah. You don't control the population of wildlife, you're in for it. Then they won't be able to find anybody to hunt after that. Yeah, good luck with that. And no breeding of pets. No more breeding of dogs. All right.
20: Yeah.
21: So you'd have to go somewhere else to get your dog, or you just have to move.
20: Now, for cats, you know, again, I got a cat. It wouldn't bother me because I always find mutts.
21: Yeah.
20: You know, so.
21: Well, and cats.
20: And I know mutts, you know, really are supposed to be dogs, but mutts can be just whatever.
21: Yeah.
20: I have a mutt cat.
21: Yeah. And cats tend to be, more cats tend to be feral than dogs. So
20: that's a good point. Yeah.
21: And they're lawless. Feral cats are lawless. They'll tell you we're outlaws.
20: Oh yeah.
21: Yeah.
20: Yeah.
21: We're going to do what we're going to do and you're not going to stop us with some stupid law.
20: Right. They're going to reproduce.
21: Yeah. They're cats. You can't tell them what to do.
20: Wait a minute.
21: Everybody knows that.
20: We cannot get to the point that we got to yesterday.
21: What's that?
20: In the second hour.
21: Yeah.
20: Whatever.
21: I think it was the second or first hour.
20: I thought it was the second hour
21: Yeah. Oh yeah, yeah, yeah, yeah, yeah, yeah. I'll just say this: we all know you can't tell a cat what to do.
20: No.
21: So if a cat wants to mate with another cat, they're going to do it regardless of the law.
20: So I saw that.
21: That's as far as I'm going with that bit, by the way.
20: Okay.
21: Yeah, because the control room's sweating.
20: So thanks, Ellen, for that story. I did not know that was going on.
21: Yeah.
20: In Oregon. Well, I guess the political news, mm-hmm. and I guess it's not really shocking,
21: mm-hmm.
20: because when you live here in the state of Texas, you know that Republicans have not viewed Cornyn as, even though for the majority of the time he has voted with Trump, mm-hmm. the things that he voted against Trump with just doomed him a long time ago. So it's no it's no real surprise that Ken Paxton defeated incumbent John Cornyn. And, you know, the media's just, there are two things that the leftist media went bonkers on yesterday. Mm. First off, it's that, you know, this means that Tallarico is going to win. No, it doesn't.
21: No.
20: No. And the other thing, yesterday was, we'll get to this here in a little bit, is, well, Trump's to the doctor again. He's to the doctor again. Can you believe he's to the left went bonkers over that. Stop. You can't sell that.
21: Yeah.
20: You can't sell that. Well, you know something? He's been to the hospital, three times in the last 13 months. Well.
21: So Biden went to the restroom three times an hour.
20: By the way, so have I.
21: Yeah.
20: So have I.
21: Yeah.
20: And so when you get to be 80 years old and you're president of the United States,
21: or when you get to be 80 years old and you're retired, sometimes you go to the doctor quite a bit.
20: You go exactly. But it's just, I mean, they were just all going bonkers on CNN and MSNBC. It was just like, guys, you can't sell this.
21: No.
20: And no. I think it was Chuck Todd. Well, he's very loud, so people believe that he's always busy. But it's just that he's loud. And you see him a lot, but he's not really busy. And it's just like,
21: Donald Trump isn't busy and Kamala Harris will be stronger on the border.
20: Yeah.
21: These are two things they have tried to sell in the past.
20: Yeah. I was laughing all day yesterday. It was just like, whoa.
21: Right.
20: Ken Paxton winning. Oh, by the way, because I voted yesterday.
21: Mm-hmm.
20: Oh man. I had a bad ballot.
21: Did you?
20: It took me like, because I voted, then I put the little sheet in.
21: Mm-hmm.
20: And just like our printer.
21: Wow.
20: The printer went on the fritz.
21: Yeah.
20: You know, it went in sideways. They couldn't do it. So they had to reinsert the same, had reset it, but then inserted it again and it printed over the barcode, which then you couldn't submit it. So I had a spoiled ballot. So I had to vote all over again.
21: That happened to me, a few months ago.
20: And then I had to take that ballot.
21: Yeah.
20: And there's a whole process of you being there,
21: mm-hmm.
20: where you've got to take the barcode, the actual sheet,
21: mm-hmm.
20: which shows what it is.
21: Mm-hmm.
20: I had to sign off on a couple of things, mm-hmm. and I mm-hmm. had to, as the voter,
21: mm-hmm.
20: take the, you know, put it in the envelope myself. Mm-hmm. I had to do it.
21: Yeah.
20: And then I had to, you know, moisten it and lock up the envelope.
21: Yeah.
20: And then
21: did you lick it or did you lick your finger? And then, yeah, cause I don't lick strange, I don't like strange envelopes.
20: I licked it. It didn't matter.
21: At your age, you know what?
20: Yeah,
21: you've
20: my
21: had a good
20: age,
21: life.
20: Right.
21: You've had a good life.
20: And I need extra, immunity built in, so I need
21: exposure.
20: Well,
21: you don't
20: to germs.
21: Get a chance to lick things.
20: Exactly.
21: Often. So,
20: look, we're not going
21: to. Just go for it.
20: Yeah, exactly.
21: Tuesday. Party your butt off.
20: And
21: you know?
20: Then that envelope went into
21: Start licking things.
20: Then this envelope went into a bigger envelope.
21: Yeah.
20: That I had to sit there and watch as they, you know, they basically locked this thing in an envelope.
21: Right.
20: So my envelope was in a bigger and looked like a much more secure, you know, envelope and close it.
21: Right.
20: And I'm like, wow. And it took like, you know, 15, 20 minutes to get the whole thing done. Now, while I was in there, and it was interesting because I saw earlier on, you know, this is when I woke up. So this is a couple of hours ago. I don't know whether this is still the case. Well, it is a case for early voting. Early voting just blew the numbers off of previous runoffs like this. And so, by the way, it's a runoff. I said primary, but technically it's a runoff. The runoff election. You know, this is the fourth time I voted this year.
21: Yeah.
20: Four times.
21: Yeah.
20: I was like, what can we?
21: Well, I voted twice today alone, so.
20: I went in, I suggested a drive-in. But when I was in there, cause I went and voted, so it's probably 5 minutes and everything went to X, was probably 25 minutes. Not one other person came in. I think everybody early voted. Not one Democrat came in, and I live in a Democrat, precinct.
21: Mm-hmm.
20: Not one Democrat was in there, and not one Republican. I was the only one in 25 minutes.
21: Yeah.
20: And that was about 10 o'clock in the morning.
21: We were about half full on each side when I went on yesterday. So it was, but you know why that ballot thing happened? Because I had a botched ballot thing happen a few months ago. You know why that happened to both of us, don't you? Jade Helm 15.
20: Ah! Well, the funny thing is when they said, okay, because after I completed the voting, they said, okay, you've got to come back here and we've got to have you sign stuff and you've got to make sure that, you know, you got to put this in the envelope and watch us seal it and everything else. And I walked and said, are there any hanging chads?
21: Mm-hmm.
20: And one of the election workers, the poll workers went, I knew you were going to say that.
21: Did it kind of shred it or something? Did it?
20: No, it deformed the corner.
21: Okay. Yeah.
20: It deformed the corner.
21: Mine was just a misread. I didn't have to do the envelope thing.
20: Yeah.
21: Yeah. So just gave me a new ballot.
20: Yeah, the ballot.
21: I had to sign something showing that the old ballot was, you know, and they destroyed the old ballot in front of me.
20: So the ballot was destroyed.
21: Or did something with it.
20: Yeah, the ballot itself was destroyed.
21: Yeah.
20: So.
21: Yeah.
20: Because when I put it in again, and it actually had printed part of it, but hadn't, and part of the barcode, then it printed over that barcode, but it wasn't exactly lined up, which completely messed it up.
21: Right. Yeah.
20: And so then I realized that, you know, when you first go and vote, if you do it that way, it's been years, you know, where you go in and you vote on the little computer and you put in a little sheet. That doesn't register anything. Nothing registers until you go over and take that ballot and put it in the actual counter. Then it actually.
21: The longest it took me ever to vote was when I'm standing and it's in this little small church, which happens to be right near City Hall where I live. And you're standing in there and it was a primary. And all of a sudden, all of the machines just went off. They didn't lose power to the building. They just turned off. They were the only things in the room that turned off. So they had to get officials to reset the machines. And I was there about 35, 40 minutes.
20: Oh.
21: Waiting. Huh. Just waiting.
20: My longest was 90 minutes.
21: Yeah.
20: Yeah. The 2020 election.
21: Yeah.
20: Yeah. I went to early voting. Went to the school. The line was out the door, around the corner. I mean, it was, the line probably was, when I got in the line, it probably was 300 or 400 people in a straight line.
21: Yeah.
20: Yeah, you know, well, in a line that zigzagged all over the place down the
21: sidewalk. Longest line I ever waited in was 2008. That was it, and it wasn't anywhere near.
20: Well, the thing is, too, because I monitored it. If I would have waited till election day, I mean, where you vote's right around the corner from my house. I mean, it's a it's probably a 2 minute walk, and it's right, you know, it's just on the next block, and. I think I talked about it on the air. I said, I've got to go by and see what it is when I would normally vote. There was nobody in line on election day. Everybody early voted that year.
21: Yeah. Yeah.
20: And so, but here in the, you know, the media, look, Tallarico's got major problems. Let me play this. This is part of Ken Paxton's victory speech and talking about Tallarico. All right. Here we go. All right.
1: My opponent is the most extreme radical the Democrats have ever nominated. He's even running a vegan campaign, whatever that is. He goes by a few names that you may all have heard of. Some people know him as Tofu Tallarico. Some people call him Six-Gender Jimmy. I've even heard some people call him James Tallarico. And others refer to him simply as Low-T Tallarico.
21: All right, and that was the commercial that we played last night. Look, when that pack came out, the Pro Paxton pack yesterday, I went, oh, okay, their internals are showing he's got this thing lined up.
3: Yeah.
21: And yeah. Let me just see if I can find it here, because we had played it yesterday. And this ad, which is, again, in his own words. Mm. And it's the problem that Tallarico is going to have. It's the problem that the Democrats are going to have across the board because of so many radical candidates. And because of whatever Mandani does makes national news. And then what's going on with the California, you know, governor's race. And then what's going on with the mayor's race. You think, and people ask, you know, someone said, well, these are just mayors of cities. I go, no, it's indicative of where the party's going on a national scale.
3: Right. Yeah.
21: You know, this is the whole thing. Where's the party going? But here's the ad that Paxton's pack ran the day before he won, and we played it yesterday. And all of this is in Tallarico's own words, what they use against him.
22: The Democrats have a weird candidate.
23: God is non-binary. There are many more than two biological sexes. In fact, there are six. It is now existential that we try to reduce our meat consumption. The American flag is such a complicated symbol for most of us. Prophetic voices like Jesus have helped me reckon with my own whiteness, my own masculinity.
24: Our southern border should be like our front porch. There should be a giant welcome mat out front. No need to sit and cry over, you know, your whiteness or your masculinity. They're going to call me a radical leftist.
25: Something that you love that's not family or friends.
23: I love, I'm just saying this because it's on my mind, the trans children.
22: The Democrats have a weird candidate.
26: Low-T Tallarico.
3: Low-T Tallarico.
21: And that's going to be a problem. And he's out there already saying, you know, they're going to misrepresent what. No, they're not. They're not misrepresenting what you,
3: said. No, they're not. No.
21: And that's the only defense he really can have. But again, he did an interview the other day where he was talking, you know, comparing, from his reading of the Bible, that's why he approves abortion.
3: Yeah.
21: Which you're not going to sell.
3: Nope.
21: This is Red Eye Radio.
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1: From the News Radio 101 Weather Center, Saturday will be partly sunny with a high near 82. East winds 6 to 10 miles per hour, gusting to 16. Saturday night turns mostly cloudy with a low around 59. Sunday sees partly sunny skies and a high near 78. There is a 40% chance of showers late Sunday night. For the latest news, weather, and community info, visit DecaturRadio.com.
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0: We are Red Eye Radio. He is Eric Cronin, and I'm Gary McNamara. You know, I found this interesting yesterday. I saw this from a political analyst looking at the voting numbers in the state of Texas. Paxton's margin in El Paso, Hidalgo, Harris, and most of the Rio Grande Valley are outrunning his overall statewide margin.
1: Wow.
0: And are highly suggestive. A MAGA candidate retains high Latino support in line with the trends developing over the past 6 years.
2: Well, there you have it. I mean, you saw a lot of those areas vote for Trump, and that's kind of where it goes. I mean, Trump put his name behind Paxton. You see this trend, and you see a trend where, especially with those living on the border, they're just absolutely sick and tired of the federal government not only not doing anything during the Biden administration, but creating the problem itself to begin with. And this is why they voted Trump. And it's likely why they're supporting Paxton.
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1: Hi, I'm Jerry Hinkle, and here's what's happening about town. The IHSA Bass Fishing State Finals will take place on Friday and Saturday, June 5th and 6th, from 7 a.m. to 6 p.m. at Lake Shelbyville. High school anglers from across the state will compete for the IHSA Bass Fishing State Finals. 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
1: And I'm Gary McNamara along with Eric Harley coming up. All right, the Texas runoffs are over. Looking forward to November. What are the issues? What will the public see over the next 5 months or so? We'll get to that coming up in just a minute.
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1: All right, so yesterday we were talking, and I think last week, but I think it was yesterday.
2: Yeah.
1: Man, one show just melds into another, doesn't it?
2: Mm-hmm.
1: We were, you know, talking about, the Democrats and, you know, this upcoming race and other races, the Massey race. Well, they're just going along with Trump. And I think the mistake that Democrats make is that they believe that Republicans, especially the Republican primary voter, is tribal. Look, tribalism exists in both parties. Mm-hmm. You know, we've seen
2: mm-hmm.
1: it.
2: Mm-hmm.
1: But the tribalism is much greater in the Democratic Party, who lives with identity politics across the board. We already know that.
2: Right.
1: And as we have said, the difference between the Democrats and the Republicans is the Republicans are still arguing issues. The Democrats haven't changed. They're in complete agreement on all the radical issues that they've been endorsing over the last decade.
2: Yeah.
1: That they've moved to where they are right now.
2: Right.
1: There is no, somebody like Fetterman, Fetterman, I saw on CNN the other day, I think they were saying, he's down 108 points. He was like plus 68. Now he's down negative 40.
2: Yeah. Right.
1: It's like, sorry, you've got to agree with us on everything or you're gone. If you're not an absolute radical, if you will not admit that a boy can be a woman, and a boy should be in a woman's locker room, and a boy should compete against a girl, and a man can be a woman if the man says so. If you don't agree with that insanity, you're out.
2: Pretty soon, they're going to say, you need to attempt to transition. Remember the whole thing where they said, well, you're a bigot if you say you would never date someone who has transitioned.
1: Oh, my yes.
2: Remember
1: oh
2: that?
1: God, yes.
2: Remember that?
1: Yes. Yes.
2: Well, we're not that far from them saying, okay, we all need to transition, and if you don't, you're not one of us.
1: But Scott Jennings was on CNN and brought that up because, again, they were relating to a Democrat caller here. But it's important to know the difference, and he, in a different way, says basically what we were saying last night.
2: Right. Here we go.
3: Back from Detroit asks, why are Republicans not allowed to support their constituents instead of Trump? Why do they allow Trump to bully them into going along with him when they do not agree? Scott, let's have you take that one.
4: On what issue?
3: I'll read it again. Why are Republicans not allowed to support their constituents instead of Trump? Why do they allow Trump to bully them into going along with that with him when they do not agree? Obviously talking about who they believe he should endorse and otherwise.
4: Well, look, the president, as all presidents are, is the political head of his party, and his opinion matters a lot. When Barack Obama was the president, when George W. Bush was the president, when Bill Clinton was the president, all of these people had enormous influence over what the people in the party we're going to do top to bottom. Trump, I would argue, of all of those people, is probably the strongest party boss of the modern political era. If he wants you to be the nominee of your party, he can will it into existence. But you have to understand, his agenda is what Republican voters, and especially Republican primary voters, it's what they've endorsed, it's what they voted for, they trust his judgment. And if he says, I think candidate A is better to enact that agenda than candidate B, they follow along, not because it's a personality contest, because they voted for a particular agenda out of this president, and they want him to have the best possible team based on his judgment to enact that agenda. It happened in Kentucky with Massey. That was the issue there. They thought he'd gotten off the team. It's what happened in Texas. They believed that Paxton would fight harder for the agenda in corner. That's basically the underlying issue in all these primaries.
1: Duh.
2: Yeah.
1: Well, I think it's, again, the attempt from Democrats is to say people are just, it's blind loyalty to Trump.
2: Well,
1: that the issues don't matter, when the reason that the Republican Party back in 2016 was so attracted to Trump, because as we pointed out, you know, it started with illegal immigration.
2: Right.
1: And then it moved on to other areas. But if there were ever a candidate that convinced a political party on specific issues that the public was looking at and saying, you're not, nobody, I don't care who you are, whether you're a Republican or Democrat, nobody is trying to solve the illegal immigration problem. We believe it can be solved. Trump said he's going to do it. It's something that he has held as a passionate opinion for a half a century.
2: Yes.
1: And so this isn't like he's waffling on that. And that's how he got in. And then the economic issues, and then looking at, you know, the working guy, deregulation of so many things, that we've talked about, the deregulation, of the federal government, a smaller federal government, as we're seeing that he's actually done. These are issues, but I think what they're attempting to do, because when they say, the guy said bully, nobody's bullied.
2: No.
1: They're not one Republican who went to the poll yesterday and said, I was going to vote for Cornyn, but I've been bullied by the president. I mean, it's a stupid question.
2: Yeah.
1: But that's how they think.
2: Yeah,
1: they think
2: exactly.
1: That Trump's just a figurehead.
2: Well, no, that's a good point.
1: Of a person, and there's no issues that surround him.
2: And look how bullying is working for them. The mob rules, just what we said a moment ago. If you're not on board 100% as a radical, you don't belong.
1: Right.
2: We'll come after you. Right. The mob will come after you. Silence is violence. Tell me where the bullying is. Here's what I'd say. You're absolutely right, Gary. It's not about this loyalty to Trump. But it is about a support of Trump's agenda.
1: Right. Blind loyalty.
2: Right. Blind loyalty. Yeah. It is about the support for the agenda, if you want to call it, loyalty to the agenda. But it is about the support for him getting his things done, which is different than the blind loyalty that you have on the left, which definitely is bullied. People are bullied into voting. How dare you? Remember Obama in 2024. Scolding black men who were going to vote for Trump. You know, you can't do that. This is, you know, say what you will about what Trump posts and, you know, the whole Democrats and all this ever, you know, over the last couple of days and everything that he posts. The support by the rank and file. What we pointed out with people in these areas of Texas where Paxton is outperforming the rest of Texas, where he, you know, where he's running, and it shows that there is great support for President Trump, especially when it comes to the border. There is great support for Trump's agenda, and that's the way it works. Nobody's being bullied into anything. How could you be bullied when nobody knows who you actually vote for?
1: Exactly. They have no idea.
2: Yeah. But when it comes to the left, I believe there are people who feel like they've got to go along with, well, you know, I'm definitely not going to vote for, you know, someone on the right. I'm not going to vote for. But that started to change in 2020 and 2024. It changed in a big way in 2024, as we mentioned, with some of those border counties. Was it all but one border county, I think, in Texas?
1: I can't remember.
2: That voted for Trump. And that's huge.
1: Well, when you look at it, and I use Fetterman as the example. If the election were held today, Fetterman would get smoked in Pennsylvania because of the negatives of Democrats.
5: Right.
1: You know? And that's why I said a year before, if he wants to run again, I'm now becoming a Republican. He may have a better chance.
2: Well, maybe.
1: But when you look at Fetterman, what is really the issue? I know when he looked at, you know, when he looked at the last election, and, you know, he probably looks at it and says, you know, Democrats were ridiculous. As he said, Democrats were ridiculous to say that the border is secure.
2: Mm-hmm.
1: You know, it's stupid. Don't lie to the public. They're not stupid.
2: Right.
1: But really the thing that destroyed Fetterman with Democrats, he's not a Jew hater.
2: Right.
1: Think about it. He's not a Jew hater.
2: Right.
1: He doesn't hate Jews. He thinks that we support a Western democracy over a terrorist, radical Islamic terrorist regime,
2: mm-hmm.
1: theocracy in Iran.
2: Yep.
1: That's too radical for the Democrats.
2: Yes.
1: And so you talk about bullying. What the Democrats are saying is, if you're not an anti-Semite, if you don't cheerlead for the radical Islamic theocracy, terrorist exporting country of Iran over a Western democracy of Israel, you cannot be in this party.
2: Right. Period.
1: Period. Yeah. We're not talking about, we don't believe Cornyn was, because if you look at it, you know, one of the things that's really ticked off, a lot of people, is the SAVE Act. Again, you can't get to 60. You know, we understand all the arguments back and forth about getting rid of the filibuster and what would happen in that. But it's also the tone and the attitude that you have towards actually, you know, fighting Democrats. And we've talked about this before. You know, when I look at Cornyn, one of the problems I always had with him is he was one of the Democrats that really didn't go after the heart of the Democrat narrative every single day.
2: Right, right.
1: You know, he didn't go and say, look, this is what they're doing, and this is wrong. This is so evil. He didn't pound on it. He was viewed, and I know he voted with Trump the vast majority of the times. Oh, by the way, is 287 still going to change to Interstate 47? That's Cornyn came out. By the way, I think that actually hurt him with Laurel. I think, because remember, primary voters are different than just regular Republicans that don't vote in primaries.
2: Right, right, right, right.
1: You think that hurt him with primary voters? Because it was such a
2: silly idea or a
1: kiss posterior attempt.
2: Yes, over it. He was trying too hard.
1: There's this highway that's near me. It goes all the way up to like Wyoming or something, doesn't it?
2: What
1: is 287?
2: Does it go all the way to Wyoming? I think it does because it goes, I know it goes through, it goes into Colorado, Wyoming. I think it does. Colorado, Wyoming.
1: Where it passes, how far is it from me? About 5 miles from me.
2: Mm-hmm.
1: It's a highway at that point.
2: Yeah.
1: You go on it, it looks like an interstate, but it's not.
2: Yeah. My grandfather died on that highway at 287, September 1st, 1956.
1: Yeah.
2: Yeah,
1: but
2: driving a truck.
1: They wish to make it the plan now is to make it an interstate.
2: Yeah.
1: And Cornyn had suggested, you know, that he'd like to call it, Interstate 47 after Trump.
2: Yeah. Right. Yeah. I think it may have come off as, that's a little too hard.
1: It was like, it was what, 2 weeks ago, 3 weeks ago he did that?
2: Right, right.
1: We are Red Eye Radio.
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10: Good evening, Central Illinois. Here's a look at your forecast from the WAND Weather Center. Mostly cloudy skies will continue to be the theme as we head towards the start of your weekend. There also remains the chance for some light rain showers towards the southwest of Central Illinois. Not a lot of rain accumulation expected. We will be staying pretty mild tonight, an overnight low around 60 degrees. We'll stay cloudy throughout most of your Saturday, staying dry most importantly, with a daytime high around 81 degrees. I'm meteorologist Ben Whitney.
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0: Beer Runner Radio. He is Eric Carly, and I'm Gary McNamara. By the way, in the state of Texas, Representative Al Green is gone. He got smoked.
1: Yeah, thanks to redistricting. It was basically two incumbents going head to head, and yeah, he's out. So Jasmine Crockett is gone,
0: and Christian Menefee, who's, I mean, he's as radical as Al Green.
1: Oh yeah, yeah, yeah.
0: But
1: yeah,
0: he's a younger version. Again, they're looking for they're looking for someone who can sell the insane ideas, and so they're looking for new faces.
1: Well, and it's
0: and you look at an Al Green, who, you know, he's the one that screamed at Trump at the State of the Union address.
1: Yeah.
0: It's like, okay, we need a new face.
1: Well, and it's exactly what David Hogg said, right? We need younger radicals, yet he got booted from the DNC for saying that.
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0: News, I'm Dave Packard. After a meeting in the Situation Room Friday, President Trump had no announcement about a possible deal with Iran.
1: President Trump laying out his demands, saying Iran must agree to reopen the Strait of Hormuz, pledge never to develop a nuclear weapon, and allow the U.S. to remove Iran's highly enriched uranium. But Iran says their nuclear program, the key issue at the center of this conflict, is not a part of these negotiations.
0: ABC's Mary Bruce. President Trump now saying he has no interest in renovating the Kennedy Center. This after a federal judge halted plans to renovate the center and ordered that the president's name be removed from it. An unruly passenger forcing a United Airlines flight from Chicago to Minneapolis to divert to Madison, Wisconsin Friday night. Air traffic control recordings mentioning a potential hijack. Law enforcement was waiting. United says the flight landed safely and no injuries were reported. This is ABC News. The former superintendent of Iowa's largest school district, Ian Roberts, has been sentenced to 2 years in federal prison after pleading guilty to unlawful possession of firearms and falsely claiming to be a U.S. citizen. Another state approves a new congressional map.
2: Lawmakers in Louisiana have approved a new congressional map which gets rid of one of the state's majority black districts. The move could allow Republicans to flip one of the state's two Democratic-held House seats in the 2026 midterms. The new map was drawn in the wake of last month's Supreme Court decision, which struck down the state's current map as an unconstitutional racial gerrymander. Democrats say that ruling is likely to dramatically reduce the number of black representatives in Congress. Mike Dubusky, ABC News.
0: Be careful opening invitations sent via email. That warning from the Federal Trade Commission, which says scammers are increasingly using your invited texts and emails that look legit but are actually phishing scams. Dave Packer, ABC News.
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12: Now, it's Red Eye Radio. Gary McNamara and Eric Harley talk about everything from politics to social issues and news of the day. 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
13: All across America, we are Red Eye Radio. He is Eric Harley and I'm Gary McNamara. Welcome and good morning. All right, so just so everybody knows, I mean, probably most of the country doesn't care about the attorney general's race in the state of Texas, but Chip Roy did lose to, and Trump did not endorse anyone in that one.
14: Right.
13: But he
14: did
13: lose to MAGA Mays Middleton.
14: Yeah.
13: That was the ad that ran constantly.
14: Yeah.
13: So,
14: Well, here's the thing.
13: Mr. Middleton assumed the MAGA crown.
14: Well, yeah.
13: MAGA Mays Middleton.
14: I'll say this just anecdotal evidence here, though. But early on, I started getting Middleton mailers.
13: Oh, yeah.
14: I mean, it seemed like I was getting one per day, but it was probably, more accurately, at least one a week. And I don't recall getting any from Chip Roy's campaign. Maybe if, you know, it could have been one of the days where my wife got it out of the mail. We take the all the political mailers, they go into the, my wife actually made the joke that one of the first Middleton, campaign mailers came out. She goes, this looks like, and I think it was in January, she said, this looks like a late family Christmas card. But because, you know, he had a picture of his family and that, everything on it. So it's like, okay.
13: Here's what's happened in the past year. Here's what our family has done.
14: Right. We've gone MAGA. But it's, I didn't see one from Chip Roy, personally.
13: I do not remember getting one from Chip Roy.
14: Yeah.
13: And I'm trying to think if I remember a TV commercial from Chip Roy.
14: I don't. That's a good point, too. Now, I don't remember seeing one.
13: But here's the point.
14: Mm-hmm.
13: Maybe I did. And it's just the fact that it was early on. You know, I agree with you. One of the first mailers I got, one of the first commercials that I saw for anybody running, you know, in Texas on the Republican side was the MAGA Mays Middleton ad that was all over the place.
14: Right, yeah.
13: And it was the deep voice. When I'm just trying to impersonate the deep voice, not as deep voice as our deep voice guy.
14: I don't think there is one.
13: But still, it was MAGA Mays Middleton, you know, and you remember that.
14: Yeah.
13: And so, but if you look at it, Chip Roy did better in losing than John Cornyn. By almost 9 or 10 points.
14: Mm. Yeah.
13: So, but what does this all come down to? You know, when we look at it now, I mean, California's primary next week.
14: Mm.
13: I did see, let me just get very quickly here, just fill you in on the latest polling. Did I save that? Yeah, here it is. Two new, let me see, this is from Yahoo Politics, USA Today Network, this comes from.
14: Okay.
13: Two new California gubernatorial polls show a volatile June primary with just 1 week until Election Day. The Echelon Insights survey released Friday shows Republican Steve Hilton, the poll's sponsor, leading the field with 25% of likely voters. Our lead is growing, Hilton wrote in a post on X. Now's the time to come together and deliver the strongest Republican finish. Now, you could sit there and say, yeah, but he did the poll. Well, I mean, you would have to believe that Echelon Insight survey were then bribed to do it in his favor. And go ahead. I mean, you can make that case. Mm-hmm. But in a separate global strategy group poll sponsored by Tom Steyer's campaign and released the same day, Hilton also leads with 22% of likely voters.
14: Uh-huh.
13: Steyer and Becerra are close behind, tied at 19%. Sheriff Bianco holds 12% of voters. The thing is, if Hilton is one of the top two, that's a good thing overall. I mean, for because this is an umbrella statement I'm going to make, because we'll get into each individual race sometime down the line.
14: Sure.
13: And we're really not going to know where all of this is going, as we've always said, in most of these Senate races, probably till September or October.
14: Right.
13: That's when people really start paying attention to what's going on. Right now, what you're seeing are the most loyal Republicans and the most loyal Democrats that have been voting. That's what you get in a primary. Mm-hmm. But the entire umbrella of what's going to happen, I want Hilton to be running. I want there to be news items every day about Hilton and Becerra or Steyer, whether they come in one or two or two, you know, whatever order, if the top two is Hilton or Becerra, and Steyer can only be two of the three.
14: Right.
13: If Hilton's in there, he's going to be interviewed all the time. If there are no Republicans in there, if it's Becerra and Steyer, well, you lose a lot of because Hilton will be interviewed everywhere.
14: Yeah.
13: He's willing to be interviewed everywhere.
14: Yeah.
13: But, and so right now it looks like he will be in the top two. And so if he is, I look at the umbrella of the midterms overall. And this is an umbrella. I'm including everything all together. Where is the momentum? The problem with Republicans, as we've stated it, right now, is prices. The public blames them for the prices.
14: Mm-hmm.
13: The economic numbers are not good. But in almost every single poll I've seen, and this is the one thing I think Harry Enten on CNN is like, unbelievable. People do not look at the Democrats as the answer.
14: Right.
13: And so, if a deal is done, whether it's a good deal or a bad deal, all right, this is not about the deal we make with Iran. That's another topic, which I'm sure we'll cover that. But if gas prices come down drastically, that could be a huge boost for the Republicans.
14: Yeah.
13: Now, the problem with the Democrats is every issue. The public doesn't agree with them on the major issues. And that's why we stated, if you take Trump's name out of it or any Republican and just put down the issues, where do you stand on the issues? The Republican Party wins in a landslide. And so what you have here, again, if the Republicans can articulate their positions, but more importantly, as it seems like, especially with Tallarico in Texas, if you can simply run the ads with them in their own words, and you demonize the demonic stand that they hold on the issues.
14: Yeah.
13: I'm sorry to say that. You demonize the, it's okay if you demonize the demonic stands that they have on the issues.
14: Yeah. Yeah.
13: But when you look at, and I can say that because when you look at just the politicians that will be getting all the press of what they're saying in their own words,
14: mm-hmm.
13: you will be hearing from, you know, let's say Steyer or Beshear, and Beshear is horrible. But Hilton will be articulating for that governor, the governor's race. The L.A. race is going to get plenty of publicity. In the Senate, I can see the Democrats putting a general ad. My God, what in the hell's going on? A Nazi, mm-hmm. a communist, mm-hmm. And Loti Tallarico. By the way, look, if you say Nazi and communist, mm-hmm. those labels are great. The Loti people would ask, why is that? All you have to do is play him in his own words. You play Tallarico in his own words over and over and over again
14: yeah.
13: on the radical positions that they hold. And they really can't deny them because they're going to be doing friendly. The problem is with somebody like a Tallarico, or a Plattner in Maine is even the friendlies are going to ask them questions when they say that their longstanding positions that they hold and what the Republicans are accusing them of is not true.
14: Right.
13: Because the left's going to want to know why you're saying it's not true. Because yeah. we want yeah. you to hold those positions.
14: Right.
13: You know, we want you to say, We just don't want you to say that that in my reading of the Bible, abortion is okay. You know, they want you to come out and say Jesus was pro-abortion. That's what the left wants.
14: Yeah. Right.
13: And so if you start backing off, as Kamala Harris, that was one of the problems. She couldn't do an interview. She couldn't do an interview with anybody. She could not do a long form interview with anyone. And when you see, for example, you know, we played the audio of Steyer in California on with Jennifer Welch.
14: Mm-hmm.
13: What a nutcase.
14: No.
13: She is, I'm telling you. And, you know, when he started talking about the radical transgender movement, it was horrible. It was absolutely horrible. And so the Republicans have a great chance of, I believe, holding the Senate. And maybe even holding the House. If gas prices come down, remember, prices will moderate because the president's tariffs end when? July?
14: By July. I think it's mid-June.
13: Is it mid-June? I forgot what the actual date. It's coming up here.
14: Right.
13: And so even the tariffs that are on now, is a lot less being taken out of the economy than was before.
14: Right. Yeah.
13: And so you get gas prices down. You get prices to moderate. And if the Republicans can successfully, in a truthful way, demonize the radical Democrats and where they are. And it's not hard. They're running a Nazi for Senate. But Gary, he says he's not a Nazi. He's not a Nazi. Oh, okay. He's gone from Nazism to communism. He's
14: a communazi.
13: He's pinballing back. Am I Hitler? Am I Stalin? Am I Hitler? Am I Stalin? I mean, by the way, I'm having fun with that, but in all seriousness, you could use that in a political ad.
14: Yeah.
13: This guy can't decide.
14: Okay. It's July 24th.
13: Okay.
14: So it goes basically the 12:01 a.m. Eastern Daylight Time on July 24th is when the 150-day Section 122 global tariff expires.
13: Right.
14: So if gas prices moderate, if there is some kind of deal, assuming that the Strait of Hormuz is straightened, it is, then you have a lot of things that would moderate between essentially the beginning of August, you got about 90 days for prices to moderate, which would happen if those things are in place.
13: Mm-hmm. And so when you look at, again, Mamdani is not going, he's not going to be buried by the election races. The public is focused on what he is doing. He's all over social media. And the one thing is, you now have the Democrats that believe they've got younger people that can sell the insane ideas, and the radical left does not want them to back off during campaign time. And that's a problem that they have.
14: Right.
13: That was a problem for Kamala Harris.
14: Right.
13: She couldn't answer it. You know, Tallarico's already out there saying, they're playing quotes from me that they're taking out of context. No, they're not.
14: No. No. No.
13: No, they're not. Not at all.
14: Nope.
13: And that's the problem. Well, to give you an example, let me just, I want to find the, I got this, got so many windows open here. Mm. this is, John Heilman on, MS Now, and this was beginning of March when Tallarico beat Jasmine Crockett. This is on the most liberal network.
14: Okay.
13: From a liberal.
14: All right.
13: Here we go.
15: But look, I think, Joe, the key thing here is that James Tallarico was cast and increasingly still is cast. I would say increasingly, but still is cast as a moderate. There is nothing. He's not a moderate. He and Jasmine Crockett have basically the same positions on almost every issue. He's a populist. He's a progressive. He's pretty far to the left on a lot of issues.
13: Mm. There you go. Mm.
14: Yeah.
13: We know that.
14: Yep.
13: Even they know it, but they can't. That's the problem. It's very tough for the Democrats to pretend to be moderates because the radical left doesn't want it.
14: Yeah.
13: They want you to promote
14: what
13: you actually are.
14: No, this has been a conundrum for them for quite some time. And it was weird because when Joe dropped out and then Kamala is, you know, basically, anointed, what did she try to do? She tried to be more like Trump immediately. Yeah. Of course, she got backlash from her own side. How dare you? But they believe they have to in order, and you do, you're going to have to appeal to independents. And how do you appeal to independence when you're that radical and you refuse to change? In fact, you're going further in the radical direction.
13: If you do not support our ways, you're a bigot.
14: Right.
13: You're a racist.
14: Exactly.
13: We are Red Eye Radio.
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17: Crop progress for U.S. corn as of the day before Memorial Day shows
18: 86% of the U.S. intended corn acreage planted on that date. That remains ahead of the five-year average, which is 83%, and exactly the same as the pace a year ago on May 24th.
17: With USDA meteorologist Brad Rippey noting progress in northern states where drying has occurred in recent days, facilitating a faster planting pace.
18: The big states that really benefited from that were Michigan, North Dakota, and Wisconsin, all planting anywhere from 20 to 28% of their corn acreage just during the week. Michigan, for example, a big jump from 47 to 75% of the corn planted, and that takes Michigan ahead of its five-year average of 73%. North Dakota is 80% planted now, also ahead of its five-year average of 62%, and Wisconsin with their big jump from 62 to 82% planted, also ahead of their five-year average of 79%.
17: I'm Rod Bain reporting for the U.S. Department of Agriculture in Washington, D.C.
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1: From the News Radio 101 Weather Center, Saturday, partly sunny with a high near 82. East wind 6 to 10 mph, with gusts as high as 16 mph. Saturday night, mostly cloudy, with a low around 59. East wind 9 to 11 mph, with gusts as high as 20 mph. Sunday, partly sunny, with a high near 78. East-southeast wind 5 to 9 mph, with gusts as high as 15 mph. Sunday night, a 40% chance of showers after 1 a.m., partly cloudy with a low
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7: We're on our radio. 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
8: Oh, welcome and good morning. I saw this and I went, I don't buy it. I saw this. Don't even know who this person is who posted this. Let me just see here.
9: Yeah.
8: Let me see. Okay. Incoming national politics fellow with the New York Times, Bayless Wagner, who wrote this. I don't buy it. Hmm. Moderate Republicans in Texas are going through it tonight. A Texas GOP staffer texted me, as a moderate Republican, I have no place in this party anymore. There is no middle ground, no room for moderates, only far right or far left. That's ridiculous.
9: I don't buy it.
8: That's ridiculous. I don't buy it either. Why? Because the Republican Party has gone more left over the last 10 years.
9: That's it. If you're already a moderate, you know, this movement of the party that we have watched in recent years, further and further to the left, you're already a moderate. There's no place in the party for me.
8: I don't buy it.
9: Yeah.
8: Don't buy it.
9: Yeah, it sounds like somebody in Cornyn's camp on the phone whining about something, you know, that they lost.
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1: And we are Red Eye Radio. He is Eric Carley, and I'm Gary McNamara. You know, we had talked earlier about how Paxton was doing with Hispanics. Mm-hmm. New York Times analysis from a few hours ago. Paxton is currently doing better with Hispanics than white voters.
2: Wow.
1: According to New York Times estimates.
2: Wow. Wow.
1: Paxton was mostly with white voters plus 26%, Hispanic voters plus 27%.
2: Wow. Interesting.
1: So, yeah, we had talked about that earlier.
2: Yeah.
1: But
2: I don't think it's, and
1: just so people know, in the state of Texas, you know, for example, you can be an independent and vote in a primary. You can only vote for one side, though. So you have people that move around that may vote in a Republican primary. Democrats could vote in a Republican primary. It was the whole thing that, well, Paxton got in because the Democrats want him in. That's not true.
2: Yeah, I don't see that.
1: Yeah.
2: Because if anyone is to think that in Texas, as a Democrat, then you underestimate the lack of confidence in John Cornyn. Because that's the only way you can put it. If, you know, thinking that, well, John Cornyn was a shoo-in and Ken Paxton's going to have to, you know, work to beat the Democrat. But the fact of the matter is that I do believe that the president, his endorsement was helpful, but I think it gets back to who's going to actually get in there and fight. Who's actually going to get in there and do the work, and which would be part of the agenda of the president. But again, the majority of the time, Cornyn voted with the president, but the times that he didn't, as you mentioned earlier, that's what hurt him.
1: You know, we had talked about the one New York Times writer that said, I talked to a, you know, moderate GOP Republican in Texas who said, I can no longer support this party. It's either far left or far right. There is no room for a moderate Republican. And we called BS on that one.
2: Yeah.
1: And as you said, he goes, must be a disgruntled Cornyn person.
2: Yeah.
1: You know, this goes back. And again, I'm a independent. I voted in the Republican primary yesterday,
2: mm-hmm.
1: but I've been an independent for a significant period of time now. And so when anybody has ever called me or you a rhino, we've said, well, if we were a Republican, you'd be absolutely right. We are a rhino. We are way more conservative than the direction of the Republican Party. The Republican Party is becoming a populist moderate party.
2: Right.
1: And the Democratic Party is becoming a far left, insane, radical, communist. We can now add communist Nazi party.
2: Yeah. Yeah.
1: Thank you, Plattner. We appreciate that.
2: Well, communist.
1: Communazi, right. Yeah, he doesn't know. Am I Stalin? Am I Hitler? Am I Stalin?
2: He's a communist.
1: And
2: the communazi.
1: Communazi. I like that.
2: You know, it's.
1: So that's BS. The Republican Party, especially on fiscal issues, in some areas, this Republican Party isn't even recognizable.
2: Right.
1: You know, when it comes to, for example, debt used to be huge for them. They've completely just said, "To heck with the debt."
2: Mm-hmm.
1: I know that, you know, in the beginning of the term with Elon Musk and everything else, there was a great big promotion on it. We called them out on it. We were criticized for that, but we ended up being right. They weren't going to take $2 trillion off the budget. They weren't going to take $100 trillion off the budget. In fact, it'll be interesting now once the tariff refunds have to be paid with the interest on that, what will be the debt. I heard in the last month it went through the roof.
2: Yeah.
1: You know, the monthly debt figure. So, mm-hmm. That's where they are. You know, if you look at it, I mean, how many times, if you've been a long time listener to the show on certain issues, did you and I look at one time and remember, I don't even remember what the issue was, and we said, is there a conservative left in Congress?
2: Right.
1: Yeah. Is there a fiscal conservative left?
2: Yeah.
1: You know, they seem to have completely disappeared. Now, we understand why the Republican Party has become more of a populist moderate party. It's because the public has.
2: Yeah. Right.
1: You know, we saw it. I think one of the beginnings, if you want to look at one of the benchmarks, it was when Trump in his first year. So mm-hmm. we go all the way back to, 2017 when it was, let's get rid of Obamacare.
2: Yeah.
1: And it was like, no, we're not going to get rid of Obamacare. We're just going to get rid of the mandates, the fines.
2: Right. Yeah.
1: But Republicans like Obamacare. They just don't wish to pay for it. And so, boom, we knew at that point that was, I think, not that it wasn't slowly happening, but to us, that was the initial benchmark of the Republicans abandoning fiscal conservatism.
2: Because it was somewhat of a cliff event when you talk about let's keep the benefits and let's eliminate the payment mechanism.
1: Right.
2: That's exactly what Democrats try and do all the time.
1: And I think one of the perfect examples, as we have talked about, the populist moderation of the party, I think a perfect example of that, of somebody who is perceived as a conservative, and he may be in particular cultural issues on fiscal economics, is almost where the Democrats stood a few years ago, and that would be Josh Hawley.
2: Yeah.
1: And you look at him, and you say, yeah, but he's a great, look at him up there going after that liberal. Yeah, but he's the one that said that credit card rates should be 10%.
2: Mm-hmm.
1: He's the one that's demonizing industry on a consistent basis.
2: Right.
1: It's really become his go-to.
2: Yeah.
1: And that would be one of the examples that we have. The other example, and we talked about this last night, was how friendly Trump has gotten with union leadership and the two union proposals that the administration has backed that no Republican president would have backed, 10, 12 years ago.
2: Yeah.
1: When it comes to negotiations, when it comes to, in fact, the one bill, as the Wall Street Journal points out, takes away the ability of the union to act, the union and their workers to approve negotiations, and takes it to binding arbitration for new unions at new companies,
2: mm-hmm.
1: which is just completely and totally unacceptable. And so, you look at those tariffs. Tariffs used to be the domain of the Democrats 15 years ago.
2: Yeah.
1: Now it's a solid Republican belief. We can debate it back and forth, what's good, what's bad. We're just telling you where the political party stood on these particular issues just a little while ago. So while the Republican Party has become more populist moderate, you have the Democratic Party that's just gone insane left.
2: Mm.
1: And as we have said, if there was a sane libertarian party out there, we've always talked about the third. We need a third party. We need a third party. Well, they tried that. What was the name of the, what was that party again?
2: The no can do party. The no labels.
1: The party. No labels party. Remember that?
2: Yeah.
1: I mean, that was like the protesters on Occupy Wall Street.
2: Yeah.
1: All right.
2: The no conviction party.
1: Remember that when they all sat and said, okay, we need to have a meeting here. All right. Let's bring the meeting to order. Who are you to say bring the meeting to order? You can't bring it. How do we get our leaders in there? We don't know. Well, how do we figure out how to get our leaders? Well, we need to come up with a plan. No, if we come up with a plan, then it means somebody makes a decision and it's all not all inclusive.
2: Yeah.
1: And that was a no labels party where they said, well, we really, we are a party that isn't, my God, it was the three bears. It was the porridge party. We don't like it too hot. We don't like it too cold. We like it just in the middle. Okay, fine. Stop the rhetoric. Where do you stand on the issues? We're not going to tell you where we stand on the issues, because if we tell you where we stand on the issues, we could alienate some people. We just want everybody together. And we said, this is going to fail big time. And as we know, it failed big time.
2: Well, remember how they screamed transparency, yet they didn't want to tell anybody where they stood on the issues.
1: Yeah.
2: And they didn't want to reveal anything going on in their meetings.
1: I mean, it was a joke, and we just said, well, that's not where the party is. You know, the people that are feeling lost politically in the United States are really true conservatives.
2: Yeah. Yeah.
1: But the Republican Party meets a ton of their needs and wants. The Democratic Party doesn't meet any of their needs. And that's why conservatives will still stay with the Republican Party.
2: Mm-hmm. Right. Look, we have great concerns with the Republican Party.
1: Yeah.
2: You know, going back to that, whoever commented, you know, whoever that source was, saying, well, there's no place in Texas for a moderate. It's far left or far right. Well, sorry. The fact of the matter is the party's become more moderate. And there is an effort to bring the party back to the right. And for good reason. Here's the thing, too, where I would question a comment like that. Man, I would have so many questions. It wouldn't be just one. Well, tell me what far right is. Because if you say far right, some people, you know, on the left, they'll say extreme. All right, let's stop that. If you're somebody, and according to the story it is, who has been a Republican, tell me what too far right is on the issues. Tell me what too conservative is.
1: No, that's a great. No, don't say conservative.
2: Mm-hmm.
1: Too far right.
2: Well, far right. Yeah, because that's the way they phrase it.
1: Right. What is far right? Who is far right?
2: Right.
1: Now, when the media, if you look at it, the media would look at it and go, the far right commentators like Tucker Carlson and Candace Owen.
2: Right.
1: Well, they're not a part of the Republican Party anymore.
2: No.
1: They're not a part of the mainstream of the Republican
2: Party. They've been severed.
1: And a lot of it has to do with their anti-Semitism. And they're just all around general kookiness.
2: Yes.
1: And it's like, no, they're not part of the mainstream. So that's a great point. Who is the far right of the Republican Party?
2: And if you're a person making that, whoever that person is making that comment, what is too far right for you on the issues? What is too far right?
1: In fact,
2: because what you're telling me is that you're not trying to be a moderate Republican. You're trying to be a moderate because your concern is there are too many issues where the far right doesn't agree with you. Well, what would that be?
1: Well, maybe this is what he's saying is that since the Democrats now have a communazi, you know, that can be viewed as very, very far right. And so he's saying that the Democrats are going too far right and the Republicans are going too far left.
2: Well, you know. Yeah.
1: God, this is fun.
2: Well.
1: Oh, jeez. We are so doomed.
2: You know, if you're west of the east side and north of the south side and someone asks you for directions. No, but you make a good point, though. It's like wait.
1: Because the far right used to be perceived as, you know, Nazis. You know, Trump's a Nazi, Trump's a fascist. Well, that's far right.
2: Well, if you were going, right, like back in our day, like, you know, when our parents would talk, if you were going to the Far East, that meant you were going to, you know, a certain part of Asia, right? The Far East. At some point, you've gotten too far. You end up back in the West.
1: Say, now it means Vermont.
2: it means New York City. Yeah. Yeah. It's, you know, again, what, how do you define it? How do you define too far right?
1: We are Red Eye Radio.
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11: Good evening, Central Illinois. Here's a look at your forecast from the WAND Weather Center. Mostly cloudy skies will continue to be the theme as we head towards the start of your weekend. There also remains the chance for some light rain showers towards the southwest of Central Illinois. Not a lot of rain accumulation expected. We will be staying pretty mild tonight, an overnight low around 60 degrees. We'll stay cloudy throughout most of your Saturday, staying dry most importantly, with a daytime high around 81 degrees. I'm meteorologist Ben Whitney.
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0: Beer when I renew. He's Eric Carly and I'm Gary McNamara. You know, I saw yesterday Republican strategist Malik Abdul, and I think this was on NBC News, and he said Trump didn't endorse Paxton because of loyalty. He endorsed it because the base wanted it. That's a great point.
1: You know, that's a solid point.
0: It's a great point.
1: And there was that. There was a lot of chatter around Paxton from the base.
0: Yep.
1: That's a really great point.

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0: ABC News, I'm Dave Packer. The State Department says it's optimistic it can work things out with Kenya after that nation's highest court put a pause on the Trump administration's plan to open a 50-bed field hospital in the country for Americans exposed to Ebola. The African CDC has suggested Kenya's government was pressured into housing the center. Louisiana Friday enacted a new congressional map that could help Republicans gain one more seat in the House of Representatives. The new map eliminates one of the state's two black majority districts. Democratic Louisiana Senator Royce DuPlessis.
1: We know we're going to end up right back in court because this map is a racially gerrymandered map, no matter how they try to spin it.
0: The federal judge who oversaw President Trump's lawsuit against the IRS now demanding answers from the president's lawyers and the DOJ over whether their settlement that created a $1.8 billion anti-weaponization fund may have amounted to an effort to intentionally deceive her. This Friday, a judge temporarily blocked payments from that fund. This is ABC News. Three people are confirmed dead in the Dallas apartment complex fire, including a child.
2: Nobody is missing any longer from the apartment complex after Thursday's gas explosion. Dallas Fire and Rescue Chief Justin Ball.
3: Everyone is accounted for per the resident list that we acquired from the complex.
2: The owner of the apartment building says as part of a sale of the building and one next door to it, an engineering firm was doing soil tests, and while boring, the excavation company hit a gas line. Alex Stone, ABC News.
0: A growing number of performers are pulling out of the Great American State Fair on the National Mall in Washington.
4: Let freedom ring!
0: Martina McBride there, one of them. Also Brett Michaels from Poison, Young MC, Morris Day and the Time, and the Commodores have now publicly stated they will not perform, with several alleging they were misled about the nature of the event. Dave Packer, ABC News.
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10: From the News Radio 101 Weather Center, Saturday, partly sunny with a high near 82. East wind 6 to 10 mph, with gusts as high as 16 mph. Saturday night, mostly cloudy, with a low around 59. East wind 9 to 11 mph, with gusts as high as 20 mph. Sunday, partly sunny, with a high near 78. East-southeast wind 5 to 9 mph, with gusts as high as 15 mph. Sunday night, a 40% chance of showers after 1 a.m., partly cloudy with a low around 59. Southeast wind around 6 p.m., becoming calm after midnight. For the latest news, weather, and community info, visit DecaturRadio.com.
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2: Wow, there is so much going on. Let's start in Texas. The big story of the day is Ken Paxton. He won and Cornyn is out. Here's what Paxton said.
3: Tonight, we just sent a Texas-sized message to Washington.
4: Yeah!
3: I said it in March and I'll say it again now. Today, change was on the ballot and change won. Let me be clear, this is not just my win, this is your win. We just proved that this Senate seat doesn't belong to Washington. It belongs to you, the hardworking men and women of this state. We went up against $150 million in all the attacks in the world, and you know what happened? The voters declared loud and clear a simple truth that we know in our hearts and in our souls, Texas is not for sale.
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0: Well, here's what the message was sent in Texas, I think. Texans are tired of politicians who campaign one way and govern another. We are tired of the game that is being played. We are tired of the Republicans, quite honestly. We're tired of hearing speeches about the Constitution while watching everyone in Washington ignore it whenever it becomes inconvenient. And then come back to town and say, oh, by the way, I'm on your side. I'm fighting hard for you. This is why John Cornyn is gone. And good riddance, John Cornyn. This election, Ricky, can you bring me up to speed on how dramatic the win was for Paxton?
1: Yeah, looks like he crushed Cornyn decisively with 64% of the vote to Cornyn's 36%. So he sent a message. There's no question.
0: So whether you agree with Cornyn or not, a lot of Texans felt like he stopped representing the people who sent him there a long, long time ago. But we've changed eras. The era that he is from, he just kept putting up with it. Well, he's better than whatever. You just keep putting up with it. I think Texans are done. I hope America is done with this. Now, you know, maybe now Texas has a chance to send somebody to Washington who actually intends to fight for Texas, not manage decline, not compromise our liberties and our country, our republic, everything we stand for. Not compromising it piece by piece, little by little, but actually standing to defend it. This is not about party labels anymore. This is about whether America remains a constitutional republic restrained by the Constitution and the Bill of Rights, whether those documents are just decorations, you know, and things that politicians quote from time to time and say they care about, but don't actually care about. Texans also need to make sure that they are very careful not to fall for the next polished imitation. The Democrat trying to step into this race is not the same old school moderate in the mold of a classic Texas Democrat. He's trying to portray himself that way, but he is a new kind of political chameleon. Somebody who can sound like AOC in one room and then walk into the next room and sound like John Fetterman. Depending on who the audience is, that's what he does. And when you have those kind of chameleons, you have to decide who is this guy. And he is AOC. He's not John Fetterman. This is the new game in American politics. Radicalism wrapped in camouflage because the party is radical. The Democrats are radical revolutionaries. The time of, you know, Barney Frank passed away. And you know what my first thought was? I mean, besides, sorry to see somebody die. My first thought was, wow, simpler times. Remember how bad Barney Frank used to seem when we were talking politics? The Frank Dodd stuff, all of that? Remember how bad that was? Those were better days. So there's two messages. One, I think what I've been saying to the Republicans, you know, that didn't pass the Save America Act, didn't listen to 80% of the American populace, that is with the Democrats included. When you couldn't pass that, you showed your colors. And I said, if you don't get this done, Republicans are finished. You're finished. If you were part of that, you're out. First thing. Republicans, you're in trouble. You better start listening to the people because look at how the people are throwing all of you clowns out. Second thing, Texas is still Texas. People here still care about the country, the Constitution, faith, family, freedom, all of those things. Parents still believe they should raise their children. Churches in Texas still matter. God still matters in Texas. I don't believe that Texans are going to send somebody to Washington who openly embraces an ideology so disconnected from basic reality that it turns God into a political abstraction. When he came out the other day and said that God is non-binary, what the hell? What? That's not going to fly in Texas. It's not. Maybe California, not in Texas. Texas and Texans are looking for somebody who will protect their rights. Protect the right as a parent, protect their families, their children, protect their jobs, protect their energy, protect their way of life. Not somebody trying to remake Texas into California while pretending to be a moderate. It's not going to fly in Texas. I just don't believe it. And this race is not just deciding a Senate seat. It will decide whether Texans still recognize the difference between somebody who actually can represent them. Can they tell the difference between that guy and somebody who just studies them well enough to imitate them? You just got rid of Cornyn, who imitated you. He wasn't you. He imitated you. Are you going to replace him with a Democrat who is exactly the same, an imitation, except he's not a moderate? You know, with Cornyn, you had Texas, which believes in certain core ideals and ideas. And Cornyn was, you know, a Michigan moderate. That doesn't belong. That's what you just got rid of. If Paxton doesn't win, you've replaced Cornyn with a radical. I have faith in Texas. I have faith that people are going to figure this one out. So I think congratulations to Ken Paxton. Congratulations, Texas. Congratulations to real Republicans who actually know what that is supposed to mean. Go in and preserve things. Go in and preserve the right things and get rid of the things that don't work. That's what a conservative is supposed to do. Congratulations. I think that was a win. Do we have the Talrico clip? This is the guy who's running against Paxton. Cut three.
2: I trust Texas women to make decisions about their own bodies, to shape their own destinies in consultation with their family members, their doctors, their faith leaders. I don't believe that's a place for government. I don't believe it's a place for politicians. I don't believe it's a place for the state. And that's a belief I hold, not despite my faith, but because of my faith. Jesus never talks about abortion. The Bible is silent on abortion. And when that happens with a social issue as important as abortion, we Christians have to take scripture as a whole, and we've got to try to make some kind of ethical determination. Right now in Texas, we have the most extreme abortion ban in the country. No exception for rape. No exception for incest. We have girls as young as 10 years old who are assaulted, who are raped, who are victims of incest, and who can't access basic reproductive care, who aren't able to make the decision about whether or not they are going to create. And again, just my personal belief is that we have to give women and girls the freedom to make this decision as moral agents, as our sisters in Christ.
0: Wow. The Bible doesn't talk about abortion. Before I formed you in the womb, I knew you. Before you were born, I set you apart. That's God not saying, he's clearly saying it's not a lump of, you know, cells. For you created my inmost being. You knit me together in my mother's womb. Your eyes saw my unformed body. That's, Psalms. Luke, the baby leaped in her womb. I mean, this is, the Bible is rife with, that's a life. That's a child before you are born. You're a child of God, and God knows you. God created you. It's all over. Then let's look at some of the bad guys. Why don't we look at, Baal, the god Baal. What does Baal do? Baal says, come on into the grove and have all kinds of sex, and then all you have to do is just kill your baby at birth and give him to me. That's the definition in the Bible of evil. Doesn't really, the Bible is silent on that. That is just that's remarkable to me, but
1: there's a lot of people who mock and hope that a guy like Tallarico, who claims he's going to take back Texas, can win in Texas with his anti-meat views, with his radical, you know, progressive Christianity. I put Christianity in quotation marks. But here's the end. Here's the lesson. Texans cannot relax. Just like you told Cornyn and the establishment what was up, you cannot relax in the election because Democrats, according to Politico, have been salivating over a Tallarico and Paxton matchup for months.
0: Yeah.
1: Within 2 hours, Tallarico had hauled in $600,000, the strongest 2 hours of his entire campaign.
0: Yeah, he is going to, they are going to mount a campaign like Texas has never seen. I predict this is going to be the biggest fundraising for any campaign possibly in American history, but surely for Texas history. This guy is going to be, I mean, look, they're running a guy who's got a Nazi tattoo. They don't care. They will take any radical. I'm going to tell you in a few minutes what's happening up in New York with Mamdani. These are not people that, are like you at all. If you are a regular Democrat and you've been, you know, a Democrat your whole life because of labor unions and whatever, that's not what you're dealing with here. That's not. They are radicals. They are wolves in sheep's clothing. And unfortunately, this guy, I mean, have you seen the, can we pull the full screen up? If you happen to be watching us, today, you got to see this pose of Tallarico that he took out yesterday, and right after the deal, he puts this up. We're going to take back Texas. And it's right next to Vanity Fair running their article, Beto's Choice. He's in exactly the same stance. They're the same people. They're the same people.
1: How is he going to take back Texas with his hands in his back pockets?
0: I don't know. You can't take back what you've never had.
1: Oh, they want to send a message, though.
0: Oh, no,
1: I know. If we can take Texas and we can get a guy like Tallarico in Senate.
0: I know. If they can put a guy like Tallarico into the Senate, Texas is lost. Texas is lost. Because that will just show you the Texans, that are now here, the new Texans, have not learned anything about Texas. And you got to remember, all of those people from California, they all moved in. Texas, you must stand up. Republicans, Texas, conservatives, people who know what it means, that they know why Texas is different. If you don't stand up and go out and vote against this guy and get everybody you can to go vote for Paxton, And go down the whole roster and see who is actually reflecting Texan values. Who is standing up? You lose Texas. And I'm telling you, the money that is going to pour into Texas is going to be eye bleed. It is going to be remarkable how much money. Remember how much money Beto raised? I mean, they were just, you couldn't turn television on in Texas.
1: I mean, it was close with Cruz. Way too close.
0: Yeah, what was it? 5 or 7 points?
1: I'll look it up.
0: Yeah. It was for that in Texas, that was way close. This guy, everybody needs to make very famous on what he actually believes. This guy is an out of control radical. Let me talk to Jason, because Jason, you're a Texan. What do you think the odds of Tallarico are winning in Texas?
3: Oh, I don't think they're very large at all. I think that he'll have, I see it kind of like the Beto election, where he gets maybe like around 49% or something like that, because they are very effective in who they target. But even in my neighborhood, I had tons of Beto signs everywhere when he was running. It started that way with Tallarico, but I actually think that the more he's talking, the more he is digging himself into a hole, because a lot of those signs have been picked up and they're not even showing those anymore. But I think the MAGA base has been just looking at this election. I mean, if you go region by region, the MAGA base is energized. I mean, they came out hard for Paxton, and I think that
1: we're a long way from November.
0: I know, but I have to tell you, the only thing that is out there, this is This is the COVID of this election, Iran. Gas prices. That's the COVID of this election. If he can't get that under control, if that continues to squeeze the American people, it will suppress his base. It will. And we cannot afford that. Can't afford that. But other than that, I don't think the Republicans are in as much trouble, because I do agree with Jason. If you look at what's happening right now, the turnout is bigger than it has been, and they're all the Republicans are sending the same message. We're done with all of this crap. We're done with your lies. We're done with, you know, oh, well, it's the next election. It's the next. We're done. We want people in to make a difference, and now is the time to do it. Critical, critical election coming up this fall in America and in Texas.
4: Most of us just want to work hard, raise a family, and live in peace. That's not political. That's human. Glenn Beck will be right back.

Let's talk about something that matters more every year. 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Fathers aren't a joke. 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This Father's Day, don't give dad just a gift. Honor the man that he is. Give him a gift from American Giant. Clothes that a real dad deserves. Premium hoodies and tees and everyday gear. 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

0: Daniel Talrico, who is running against Ken Paxton, I found his car yesterday. It's a light blue Ferrari EV. Jason, you got to get in on this.
1: That's
0: what
1: an abomination.
0: An abomination that is.
2: That's not a Ferrari.
0: It doesn't have an engine. What is a Ferrari? An engine. I can't take these EVs. They are just gutting everything. They're just taking great cars and great engines and great companies and just taking them, cutting their heart out.
2: How would you describe what it is that we're seeing that definitely does not look like a Ferrari?
0: It's an uglier Prius. It's an absolute girl car. It's Talrico. It's Talrico. That's what that is. That is the guy running as a Democrat for the Senate in Texas. That's what he is. An engineless Ferrari. I mean, if that is not everything that is wrong with the world today, go ahead. Forget who took you to the dance. Keep forgetting. You'll keep going down.
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0: Things are changing in America, and that's because demographics are changing. And those people who are 40 do not remember communism. They were never taught the evils of communism. They don't understand it. Anybody younger than that has been brainwashed into this new society where everything is about fairness and lies, quite honestly. Mamdani, if for anybody who thinks that, you know, you're just getting a regular Democrat and not a socialist, not a communist, not a radical, Texas, pay attention to what's happening now with Mamdani in New York. Let me play some audio here. Cut four.
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0: Remove
1: and for
0: owners.
1: Buildings that have suffered chronic neglect, we will work to transfer ownership to responsible stewards.
0: Wait, what?
1: Stewards that include community land trusts, nonprofits.
0: Nonprofits.
1: Nonprofits.
0: Land trusts.
1: Or even the tenants themselves.
0: Oh my gosh. Give it to the people. Okay. At least they're saying this out loud. For years, Americans have been, you know, told nobody wants socialism. Nobody wants communism. Stop overreacting. That's not what, but the masks are finally off. The socialist mayor of New York City openly now talking about taking private property from owners and transferring it to the state's preferred groups. Read the language carefully here. If necessary, we will take aggressive legal action. We will transfer ownership. We will put buildings into the hands of nonprofits, land trusts, or the tenants themselves. Anybody help me on the free market language there? Is there any to be found? Any. There's no free market language there. That's not constitutional language. That's not American language. That is the language of every socialist movement. When it arrives there, when they finally take off the mask, that's every socialist movement. Because socialism always runs into the same problem. Eventually, you run out of other people's money. Then you run out of productive people willing to take risks. Then housing declines. Then investment disappears. Then buildings decay. Then shortages grow. And when shortages grow, government needs somebody to blame. So who do they blame? Well, the landlord is the first one. He becomes the villain. Then the business owner. They become the villain. Then the property owner becomes the villain. The bank becomes the villain. The rich become the Jew becomes the villain. History repeats itself over and over and over again. Cuba did this. Venezuela did this. The Soviets did this. Mao did this. First, they always start with, we only want fairness. That's a, you know, housing is a human right. That's the next one. Just fairness. Then housing is a human right. Then they say government has got to fix this. We have to guarantee the outcome here because it's broken. Then they say private ownership is getting in the way. This is how it always goes. I want you to notice something else here. They're redefining homelessness itself. Homelessness is not addiction. It's not mental illness. It's not family collapse. It's not crime. It's not a spiritual emptiness. It's not the destruction of people and the community. It's housing. It's the unhoused. Everything becomes about housing. Why? Because if homelessness is only a housing problem, then the government gets to justify controlling the housing. That's the key. If addiction is the problem, then the solution is treatment. It's accountability. It's recovery. It's about rebuilding lives. But the government can't solve that one because if the government does nothing, it then creates chaos and the outcry for somebody in government to do something because addiction is out of control. Mental illness. If that's the problem, the solution becomes institutional care, long-term treatment, actually talking about mental illness. But if the government doesn't treat, then what happens? Chaos goes up. The outcry for somebody to step in and do something because it's dangerous, all these crazy people on the streets. family collapse. If that's the problem, society has to ask painful moral questions and cultural questions. Why fix that? Chaos, strongmen. But if housing is the real problem, then government gets more power. Always watch where the power flows. That will tell you what the real goal is. And here's the part Americans need to understand before it's too late. Communism never comes wearing a hammer and a sickle. It never comes with jack boots. It arrives with compassion. It arrives with friendly faces. It arrives saying, we just want affordable housing. We just want fairness. We just want safety. We just want equity. Until one day the government decides your property serves the collective better than it serves you. Well, they're only targeting the bad landlords. Really? That's how every seizure starts. We have constitutional rules. We have the Bill of Rights for a reason. Every expansion of government power begins with a hated group. They never start with the popular people. They start with the rich or the landlords or the oligarchs, the enemies of the people. Then the enemies of the people, that definition becomes a little more broad. Always. Because once government gains the power to seize property for political or social goals, the argument to seize your property never ends. The category just grows wider and wider and wider. I mean, and think about the psychology that this creates. If New York can say, we're going after landlords and we're going to seize the property and transfer it to somebody else, are you going to build new housing? I mean, if the government can take it away, are you going to risk your capital, your time, everything else, hoping that it's not going to happen to you? Are you going to renovate an old building? Are you going to invest in bad neighborhoods? Who's going to do that? Fewer people. That means fewer houses, worse housing, more shortages, higher prices. Then the government comes in and says the market's failed. So it demands more control because the market failed. No, the market didn't fail. The market was responding to you taking away people's property rights. That's the cycle. And New York is becoming a real-time case study in what happens when ideology replaces reality. Unfortunately, people are so stupid. And this is not Americans. This is not Republicans or Democrats. This is just a human flaw. We never see it possible that it's happening to us. Look at Venezuela. We stood there and watched it. You're going to be eating zoo animals soon. You're going to eat zoo animal. That's ridiculous. We've got a great society and we're fixing all the problems. We're taking it away from the greedy people. You're going to be eating zoo animals. That's outrageous that you would say. And what happened? They ate zoo animals. We got to stop arguing about these things and just start looking at the facts. But the frightening part is there's so many young Americans. They've been taught to cheer for this because they've never learned the history of collectivism. They never studied the millions who died under these systems. It has never worked, ever. They never saw what happens when government becomes the owner, the referee, the lender, the regulator, and eventually the one that distributes, you know, everything that every basic human needs. Once government controls housing, it controls you. Don't believe me? Ask the Soviet Union. Ask anyone who lived behind the Iron Curtain. Ask East Germans. Ask Cuba. Your home stops becoming property. Your home becomes permission. And once citizens depend on government and their permission to live, to work, to eat, to borrow, to travel, to speak freely, freedom becomes conditional. Do you think you're going to speak out if you know the government can take away your housing? Do you think you're not going to wear a mask if they tell you to wear a mask if they control your house? This is the road of communism. Some countries stop before the cliff. Others just keep marching because the promises sound compassionate. Right up until the collapse begins. And then it gets ugly and it gets ugly fast. You know what? The time to fight this is in the elections right now. The time for you to say, I don't want to fight this. I'm tired. But I have to fight this, or my children will be fighting with guns. My children will not have... You think your children don't have a future now? Try going down the Mamdani route. Try going down the route of these leftists. What do you think your children's lives are going to be? You know, because hopefully you know history. You've seen it play out over and over again, and you're not burying your head in the sand. That's probably why you're listening to us now. This is our fight, or it is going to be a wicked fight for our children and grandchildren. And anybody who has ever lost freedom, you do not get it back in your lifetime. You don't. It's about a 70-year cycle back to any semblance of freedom. You'll never see it again, and your kids will never see it ever again. We have to know why this stuff is wrong. We have to know why our Constitution is a godsend, why it's different than every place else. We have to be able to spot these things so quickly, and we have to teach them to our children. You know, I wasn't planning on talking about this here, but let me just quickly just say, we are doing something. Torch is taking its first steps into education this summer. It's the summer of education. It's America's 250, the summer of education, to be able to guarantee another 250. We decide this year whether or not there's going to be another 250. Is America going to go on, or are we just going to fade away? The only way this happens is if we learn certain things. So this summer, we are starting, beginning next month, if you're a Torch member, you are going to get the lesson plans for you and your kids, no matter what age, may just be for you. I mean, in preparing these things, I've learned a lot. But they are lesson plans for any age, including just your age, no matter how old you are, for schools, for homeschools, just for your summer vacation. Take it with you, and it will teach you how to have the conversations about the Bill of Rights. We have to, people don't even understand the Bill of Rights. We start with, we call it five in the first, the five rights that are guaranteed in the First Amendment. Most people don't even know they're five. Those are so important. The five in the first. We've also made songs to go with it. We're making some videos that may come out early next year, hopefully, that are kind of like a Schoolhouse Rock video to go along with it that we'll push out. But your membership will help us. A, you'll get access to all of this stuff all through the summer. We also have a new audiobook coming out. People have been begging me for an audiobook and for an announcement on this series. I'll tell you about that as we come, but that comes out next month. We also have another five episodes of the American Founding, the story of America. It's a podcast that is becoming wildly popular, and you'll get it first without any commercials. This is a summer for you to spend with your kids and learn the history of America. We start in just a couple of weeks from now in June, and we want you to join us on this mission. The time has never been more critical. It has never been more important for you to decide. Are you going to stand now and do the things that you have to do so your children and your grandchildren will be able to have a future? Or are we just going to trust that elections and politicians are going to fix this? And that's our only responsibility, is to vote. That's one of our responsibilities. But believe me, if we can't defend it, they'll never protect it. We have to be able to verbally defend. We have to know it's not enough to be against things. We have to be for things. 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
2: Good evening, Central Illinois. Here's a look at your forecast from the WAND Weather Center. Mostly cloudy skies will continue to be the theme as we head towards the start of your weekend. There also remains the chance for some light rain showers towards the southwest of Central Illinois. Not a lot of rain accumulation expected. We will be staying pretty mild tonight, an overnight low around 60 degrees. We'll stay cloudy throughout most of your Saturday, staying dry most importantly, with a daytime high around 81 degrees. I'm meteorologist Ben Whitney.
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0: Let me go to John in Georgia. Hello, John.
1: Glenn, how are you?
0: I'm great. Go ahead.
1: Hey, I went to Russia about 20 years ago. I actually went there three times on occasion. And whenever we flew in, we got picked up and we went to a city called Ivanovo out of Moscow. And I always describe the drive as a five-hour drive on one continuous pothole. Now, this is communism. And as we drive down the road, there was nothing on either side of the road because the driver told us it was so polluted that no animals or anything could be there. And these people get ready to change their oil, they just pull over to the side of the road, put it on some concrete block.
0: I got to tell you, I just got back from the old former Soviet bloc, and the housing and everything is so depressing. It's a good reminder for people. Thanks, John.

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6: ABC News, I'm Chuck Sievertson. An unusual angle to a flight diverted last night because of an unruly passenger. United Flight 2005 took off from Chicago, headed to Minneapolis, was diverted to Dane County Airport in Wisconsin. The airport says several law enforcement officers on the flight restrained and handcuffed the passenger quickly. No injuries to other passengers. On the air traffic control recording, you hear a controller telling another nearby pilot of a potential hijack.
7: Is that the situation where we might have to close the airfield? Potential hijack?
6: That has not been confirmed. They got them all out safely, the five miners trapped more than a week in a cave in Laos, signing a bill banning law enforcement officers from wearing masks while on duty, New York Governor Kathy Hochul. Federal judges ordered President Trump's name stripped from the Kennedy Center because Congress created the place and only Congress can make changes. This is ABC News. Here's the reasons why this fruit costs more from ABC's Mike Dubesky.
8: Prices for tomatoes are up 40% over the past year, the biggest increase tracked among products in the Consumer Price Index. Experts say the spike is the result of crop yields and two pillars of President Trump's second-term policies, the Iran war and tariffs on Mexico.
6: Federal investigators have issued two separate recalls for airbag defects in Honda and Chrysler vehicles, affecting certain Jeep Grand Cherokee and Acura models. The state of the economy is reaching lower, says ABC's Jim Ryan.
9: Money worries may be affecting our furry friendships. Bank of America says as costs of pet ownership go up, there's been a slowdown of pet adoptions. The share of American homes with pets has dropped slightly over the past 2 years.
6: Saturday, May 30th, on this day in 1431, Joan of Arc, condemned as a heretic, was burned at the stake in Rouen, France, now a patron saint of France. Chuck Sievertson, ABC News.
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16: The Decatur Police Department is requesting the public's assistance in solving this week's Crime of the Week. On May 15, 2026, at approximately 5 a.m., two white male suspects entered a business located in the 2900 block of North Main Street after prying open a door to gain entry. One suspect was described as wearing a black face mask, while the second suspect was described as having a large nose and wearing a dark-colored baseball-style hat. Surveillance video showed the suspects briefly inside the business before the power to the building went out. The suspects stole an ATM from the business and caused additional property damage during the incident. Photos of the suspects can be viewed on the Crime Stoppers website. Anyone with information regarding this incident is encouraged to contact the Decatur Police Department Criminal Investigations Division at 217-424-2734 or submit a tip anonymously through Crime Stoppers at 217-423-TIPS.
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18: From the News Radio 101 Weather Center, today will be partly sunny with a high near 82. East winds 5 to 10 miles per hour. Tonight, mostly cloudy with a low around 59. Sunday, partly sunny with a high near 78. There is a 40% chance of showers late Sunday night. For the latest news, weather, and community info, visit DecaturRadio.com.
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1: Glenn Beck is on!
2: Hello, America. Back in the saddle, and I have to tell you, I missed you a great deal. Thank you so much for tuning in today and listening to what I might have to say to bring some perspective to your world. I think I have some pretty important things that will help you make sense of the world that we're living in, especially with all the podcasters saying this Iran deal, which there is no Iran deal, just so you know. This Iran deal is absolutely the worst thing ever, or it's the best thing ever, or whatever. In the Senate, the GOP is now treating Donald Trump like he's a lame duck. That's really frightening. The GOP is arguing over his anti-weaponization, bill. You know, you don't like it, guys? Stop arguing. Why don't you come up with something? There's an idea. Why don't you come up with something? The Republicans and the Democrats are both telling you the other side is completely falling apart. But we're tearing each other apart. And I want to explain why this is happening in a way that I think is the most universally understandable. You know, people have been saying, what is happening to the right? Why is this podcaster doing this or that? I can explain it in a way that I've not been able to explain before. Vacation gives you time to think. So let me explain this, because it's really important that we all understand it so we don't fall into the trap, which we are in the trap right now. We got to get out of this trap. I'll explain that here in just 60 seconds. We are at a critical moment for our country. The fight now reaches into everyday decisions that we make. 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So there's an old trick that revolutionaries have always understood, and because most of us are not revolutionaries, we don't even understand it. And so we see things and, we're like, wow, what does this mean? How are we getting here? What is happening? How much of your life do you spend looking at the news and everything else, looking at your friends or your family and saying, how is this happening? What the hell is going on? Why is this changing? Okay. First thing that a revolutionary understands that you may not is you don't start by getting everybody to agree on everything. You start by convincing completely different people that they share the same enemy. That is the key to a revolution. Bernie Sanders was up with, you know, Nazi boy up in Maine, talking about revolution. And no, you don't want a revolution. You don't understand what that even means. But once you understand this one principle that you got to get a bunch of people who don't believe the same thing onto the same page, everything will make a lot of sense. Right now, people are looking around and asking, how are these people on the same side? How is a guy who's clearly a Nazi on the same side with Bernie Sanders, who's not a Nazi? What the hell? What's happening? How is this billionaire, suddenly in bed, you know, with the Christian nationalist? That's a transhumanist billionaire with a Christian nationalist? What? How does the populist podcaster end up with the worldview of a Marxist academic? How does a Muslim activist, an atheist, a conspiracy theorist, and a Silicon Valley futurist and nationalist all end up pulling in the same direction? That doesn't make any sense. Here's the answer. Revolutions don't require agreement. They require alignment. Let me give you some history so you know this is true. Go back to the French Revolution. The people who helped destroy the monarchy were not all the same. They weren't even close. Some wanted liberty. Some wanted American liberty. Some wanted revenge. Some wanted power. Some wanted a secular utopia. Some were just starving. Some were intellectuals. Some were old. Some were young. Some were just playing with ideas in salons that they barely understood. And for a brief moment, all of them marched together until they toppled the monarchy. And then revolutions do the same thing every time they start eating their own children. That's what they do. Ask the Marxists that marched with the Iranian clerics in 1979 in Iran. Well, you can't because, you know, they found common ground, then destroyed the regime, and then the Islamists arrested, tortured, and killed tens of thousands of their so-called allies. And the Bolsheviks did exactly the same thing. Lenin united the factory workers and the intellectuals and the radicals and the anti-war activists and the peasants and the criminals and the idealists, people who fundamentally disagreed on all kinds of stuff. But they all could agree that this regime is bad. Okay? In the revolutionary space, disagreement is postponed. The only thing that matters is destroy the existing order. That's the important part that everybody misses. This is why I say you cannot be on the side of chaos. You have to talk about what we are trying to build, not what needs to be destroyed. Don't be against things, be for things. Because the issue with revolutionaries is never the issue. The issue is the doorway. Race, gender, class, climate, nationalism, immigration, technology, religion, corporate corruption, free speech, Israel, the West, the family, masculinity, capitalism, whatever it is. These are not final destinations. They're just the recruitment vehicles, and they'll only use a few of those on you and not talk about the others. But they'll get you so wrapped up in your little issue that you'll say, yeah, it needs to be destroyed. The emotional ignition points. That's what funnels people to a much larger project. And that project is destabilization. And this is where intersectionality enters the story. Most Americans heard that word years ago. Intersectionality. I remember hearing it the first time. All of a sudden it became popular. And I'm like, what the hell does that word even mean? I had to look it up. What is this? Well, it's another college theory. Nobody outside the coffee campus, campus coffee shop cares anything about that. Big mistake. Big mistake. Because intersectionality evolved. And at its core, it says this. All systems are connected. All grievances are connected. All forms of oppression are connected. That's how you can get somebody who is for gay rights, trans rights, marching with the Palestinians. The Palestinians will kill you over in Gaza. They'll kill you. But they're both oppressed. So everything is connected. And everything, when it's connected, and then every angry group becomes one coalition. That's the genius of it. Under the old Marxism, the revolutionary class was the worker, okay? But the modern revolutionary thinking realized something. They realized through in the 1950s, wait a minute. Well, Western societies, when they're wealthy, the workers don't want revolution. They want stability. They want their family. They want paychecks. They want air conditioning. They want football on Sunday. So they're never going to go for a revolution. So they had to change the framework. Instead of the economic class, identity became the organizing principle. That's why we suddenly have to hate one another. We have to hate one another because of race, or we're different sexually, or gender, or religion, or culture, or colonial history, or victimhood, or alienation, even loneliness itself. Every single fracture in society becomes politically useful. Let me ask you this. Are we getting less fractured or more fractured? Do you feel more part of the whole or less part of the whole? My guess is you can't even see the hole anymore. The framework isn't confined just to the political left. Eventually, every movement learns the same tactics. That's why you now see the strange alliances that are forming on the right. You see people who disagree on theology, on morality, disagree on economics, nationalism, they disagree on technology, but they all increasingly are agreeing on one thing. This current system is bad and needs to be burned down. That's the binding agent. The shared hostility. That's the important thing. You're hostile towards the system. It's a system run by pedophiles. Wait a minute. Is it? I mean, I know we have a problem, but is it run by pedophile? Where did that come from? When did we all start believing that? And how can you say you have a problem with a society that is bolstering pedophiles, and yet you don't seem to care about what the Muslim community, the Islamist community, is doing to our own children if you're over in England? Doesn't make any sense. Of course not. Of course not. It's not meant to. Doesn't need to. Once the shared hostility becomes the foundation, contradictions stop mattering. That's how you end up with national traditionalists standing next to transhumanist billionaires. One side dreams of returning to some mystic past, and the other dreams of escaping humanity entirely through technology. Wait a minute, that doesn't work. LGBTQ2+ marching next to the Islamist. Those are irreconcilable differences. Why do they coexist? How can they do that? Because both sides believe the existing order is illegitimate. That is the chemistry of a revolution. And you'll see it online every day now. Entire ecosystems forming around outrage and collapse and betrayal and apocalypse and civilizational doom. Notice everybody is interviewing everybody. Everybody is validating everybody. Everybody is amplifying the same emotional frequency. This is where the theology, the ideology, and the moral boundaries all begin to blur. You must keep them sharp. Because revolution is becoming the center of gravity. If that happens, we're done. And the bad thing is, technology accelerates all of this. What makes social media so dangerous is it doesn't reward wisdom, it rewards emotional escalation. The algorithm doesn't ask, is this coherent? It only asks, does this create engagement? So the loudest voices rise. The most extreme coalitions form fastest. And slowly people stop asking the most important question, wait, what is it we want to build after the fire? After we build the bonfire, what are we building? That's the most important question. Destroying things, it's super easy to destroy. History is filled with men who know how to tear civilizations apart. The rare people are the ones who know how to preserve liberty while repairing broken things. That's much harder. And that must be our mission. It has to be, or we lose. It's hard because real liberty requires tension. It requires us to have to coexist with each other when we don't agree, but recognize that. It requires living beside people you disagree with. It requires accepting imperfect outcomes. Revolutionaries hate that. Revolutions promise purity. One final cleansing. That's all we need. A final cleansing. One final battle. One final realignment where all contradictions are going to disappear. They never disappear. They won't even disappear when Christ returns. That's why almost every revolution eventually becomes authoritarian. It has to. French Revolution leads to terror. Russian Revolution, gulags. Chinese Revolution, mass death. Every revolution begins by promising liberation and ends by demanding conformity. Always. And now we stand in the moment where technology gives revolutionary moments power that no revolution in history has ever possessed before. Artificial intelligence, behavioral algorithms, digital currencies, biometric surveillance, synthetic reality, information manipulation on a planetary scale, and it's about to get much, much worse. A revolution fused with technological control that does not create freedom. That creates management. A world where dissent can be predicted before it even emerges. A world where human identity itself becomes programmable. And the truly dangerous part? People are going to walk right into it because they were first taught to hate the world they inherited. Hate it. That's the story underneath all of this. Not left versus right, not Democrat versus Republican, but whether human beings can still remember how to build a civilization without first burning everything to the ground. That's our mission. That's our goal. And that is the truth. More in a minute.
0: Where you're from doesn't matter nearly as much as how you treat folks.
3: 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I mean, like, this dude has to be knocked over the head, like, hard.
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1: I want to talk to you about something else I saw with Joe Rogan. Joe Rogan just sat down with Mark Andreessen. It's... I don't know how to say this. Let me just shoot straight with you. I've seen this coming for 25 or 30 years. I've seen this over the horizon. I beg people to wake up, and they are just beginning to maybe wake up a little bit, but not the average person. And the average person thinks that, you know, AI is just a ChatGPT toy, and it's not. And I've been talking about, I said years ago, that we would be at artificial general intelligence, and I'll explain that in a minute, we'll be there by 2030. Mark Andreessen just said, we're already there. It just happened in the last few months. Elon Musk has said this as well. Whether we are or not, we are close. We're already in what's called the singularity. And the thing you have to understand, the singularity, that's like a black hole. Singularity means you are now at the point on the horizon where you cannot

0: opposite. And I want to pick it up from there, because when we're talking about what I just said about revolutions, AI is going to play a very important role in this. And so you need to know what it is, how it's going to affect your life. And I mean, right now, you need to understand. So I'll try to explain this to you next. Stand by.
1: Glenn Beck. We'll be back.
0: Let's talk about something that matters more every year. 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

0: So there was an interesting podcast out from Joe Rogan and Mark Andreessen, and underneath all the tech jargon, really important stuff that you need to understand. And let me start here. How many people do you know that when our political system is gone, our freedoms are lost, or the dollar isn't what it was, and, you know, joblessness and whatever, and they will look and go, when did all this happen? When did this happen? Right now, you know, when you're not paying attention, that's when all of this stuff is happening. You know, and that's the way revolutions usually work. Telephone didn't really feel world-changing at first. The internet, was the internet like world-changing? People would say that and they'd be like, ah, it's still going to use file cabinets. Television seemed harmless. Okay. Even electricity rolled in towns quietly at the very beginning. And then all of a sudden it was there. One day it's not. The next day it seems like the old world is gone. Okay. That's where we are at with AI, except it's coming at the speed of light. And because of that, there will be almost no chance to adapt or to stop and think, wait a minute, what is it we're losing and what is it we're gaining here? Mark Andreessen, one of the smartest guys I know, says the line has already been crossed. And the thing that people dismissed and said would never happen, I've been saying for years that by 2030, AGI will be here. Mark Andreessen said it's here now, okay? What is AGI? That is artificial general intelligence. And this means that machines are no longer just clever little search engines or chatbots that help write emails for you, or, you know, the little clippy comes out. He believes that AI is now AGI, which means it is operating at beyond expert human capability in all or most areas of knowledge. Think about what this means here. And you really have to watch the interview if you really want to understand it. But for most of human history, if you wanted elite knowledge, you had to access the elite people. You had to have access to a great doctor or a brilliant lawyer or an engineer or a scientist or a historian or a Wall Street analyst or a world-class tutor. You had to have somebody who had gone to the right school, been around the right people, learned from the right people, the right stuff, and then if you could gain access to it, okay? Now imagine if you had all of those people, the best of the best, sitting in your pocket 24 hours a day, willing to work for you nearly free. That's the shift. And it's going to feel like you've been hit in the head with a shovel soon, especially if you're not paying attention. This is not an invention that is going to replace one job. Okay. This is a tool that touches every single field at once. Medicine, law, education, programming, finance, therapy, research, media, art, science, everything. Andreessen talks about how doctors are secretly using AI in exam rooms. What does that mean? You go in, and while they're listening to you, it's either listening to you, and they can check the screen, or they'll type it in, and it will say, these are the things you need to look for. When doctors are using this in examination rooms, you need to pay attention, because it reveals something really important that always comes first in history. And that's this, the experts themselves already know. While we're sitting here using it as a toy and debating whether AI is useful, the professionals, the ones who have those deep credentials, they've already quietly moved on to depending on it. That always happens first behind the curtain. Factories automate before workers hear about it. Banks digitize before the tellers disappear. Retailers optimize before the storefronts close. The future arrives inside the institution first. This is not about replacing human beings. It's not. It's about amplification. This is the way I've asked my staff to look at this. And I want everybody on my staff, I haven't had a staff meeting yet until after, but I want everybody on my staff to listen to Mark Andreessen in this interview. One ordinary person with AI can suddenly perform at a level that used to require an entire staff. A year ago, I said to my staff, I'm not looking to fire people. I'm looking to hire people, people who understand what is on the horizon, because I've always had a staff. Now my staff can have a staff. You just need to know how to ask the right questions, and you're going to be able to accomplish 100 times what you could accomplish before. This is one programmer with 20 AI coding agents, one researcher with instant access to every paper ever written and a way to go through it, one filmmaker, one editor that can do the editing and the music and the scripting and the voice generation, and the graphics and the translation, all of it handled instantly by a staff of AI agents. The leverage, this is all about leverage. If you're a business person, that's what you have to understand. This is all about leverage. This is why salaries are exploding in Silicon Valley while people are being left out. They're being fired, okay? Because the ones who get it, they're going to be the one. It's not the, these programmers are not typing faster, but a single human being now that can direct the output of what amounts to a digital workforce, that one person that knows what they're doing, the right questions to ask, the right way to put these agents together, they're going to rule the world. Okay. This changes the economics of absolutely everything. Bill Gates once said, you know, I couldn't create Microsoft now in today's world. He couldn't. But now with AI, if you know how to prompt, a small company can compete against giant corporations. A teenager can launch a product that used to have millions in capital behind it. You can do it now. A single mom can get tutoring, legal explanations, business advice, health analysis. You don't have to pay specialists hundreds of dollars an hour to be able to figure this out. It's free. The upside of this is staggering. But let me look at the other side that matters just as much. The bottleneck is no longer information. This is so critical. The bottleneck used to be, I don't have access to the information. I need to talk to an expert. I need to find the information. You can find it. Everyone. So the bottleneck is not access to information. The bottleneck is judgment. Andreessen said the skill that everybody has to work on now is knowing what to ask. Now think of this. We're living in a time where everyone's telling you not to ask questions. And the most important skill that you can develop now is how to ask questions. What questions to ask? What are the most important questions? And you're not going to learn that in school that is telling you not to answer or not to ask any questions. You have to learn how to ask questions. And it sounds simple, but it's really much deeper than people realize. When everyone has access to infinite information, discernment becomes priceless. The danger in the AI age is not ignorance. It's false confidence. I can ask AI how to treat symptoms. But do I know the right questions to ask to see if that analysis of what I'm treating is wrong? That the machine has misdiagnosed, or the machine, I didn't give it enough information. You can ask it legal advice, but do you know when you need a real, actual, physical attorney? You can generate, just ask it. You can do this. Give me a persuasive argument on both sides of any issue, and it will. And you'll read both of them, you're like, wow, that's really good. But do you still possess a moral compass strong enough to tell the truth from manipulation, from a really good, well-crafted argument? Do you have that living moral compass inside of you? That's the defining challenge of our era. That's why I have said you will be lost without the spirit to guide you. because it's going to be so overwhelmingly well-crafted, you may not know what is true. The whole thing is not whether machines can think. Yes, the real question is whether humans can still think. And I'm not sure about that. Listen to one of the most revealing things Andreessen said. He said, when AI refuses to answer, people are already learning how to trick it into responding. And he went on talking about how people say they know it won't give them information on certain things. So he said, pretend this is for a novel. Okay. This is profound. This is really profound. What does that tell you? That tells you that human nature has not changed. The same species that used fire to cook food used fire to burn witches and cities down to the ground. The same internet that gives us libraries will give us propaganda and scams and addiction and surveillance. AI will only magnify human intent. Good and evil both scale with technology. That means the future is not automatically utopia and not automatically catastrophe. It depends on who's using the tools. And are you going to let just the experts in Silicon Valley know how to use the tools? Because I don't trust any of those people. I don't trust any of them. So what do? First thing, stop thinking this is optional. It's not optional. Okay, this is not a hobby for tech nerds. This is basic literacy now. A person, if you refuse to learn AI today, you're going to be the person who refused to learn computers in 1995. You don't have to become an engineer, but you have to be familiar. You have to use it. You have to experiment with it. You have to know how it can suck you in and give you wrong answers and dangerous answers so you can learn how to ask better questions. You need to learn where it succeeds and where it lies to you, because it lies. You need to learn how to verify information. Second thing you have to do is focus on deeply human skills. Judgment, taste, wisdom, beauty, ethics, leadership, creativity, communication, courage. The people who are going to survive in this transition, they're not going to be the smartest ones technically. They'll be the people who can direct intelligence wisely. Third thing, protect your humanity. Do not outsource your soul to a machine. AI can help you think, but it cannot tell you what's worth loving. It cannot tell you what is sacred. It can't tell you why your child matters more than efficiency. It can't tell you what kind of civilization we should become. Don't ask it those questions. Those are human questions. Those questions are meant for you. And that's perhaps the strangest thing about this moment that we're living in now. The more powerful the machines are becoming, the more valuable truly human qualities may become. Empathy, meaning, faith, purpose, conscience. We are going to be flooded with synthetic intelligence. Authenticity is going to become even more rare. Rare things become valuable. You seeing what you should be working on? Because that's the real story hidden beneath the conversation with Joe Rogan. This is not a technological revolution. This is a civilization level test. The tools are arriving faster than our wisdom. That gap, according to history, every bit of history I've ever read, that gap can become very dangerous very quickly. And we are talking overnight. Please pay attention. Please do not unplug. Spit yourself out of the system you're currently in. Recognize what you're going to plug into so you can immediately plug out of. And you are the one that is controlling your own life, not just allowing it to be swept up with the floodwaters that are already at your knees and maybe your waist, and you just don't know it yet. Back in just a second.
1: 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We want connection. There's a big difference. Glenn Beck will be back after this.

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3: Good morning and happy Saturday, Central Illinois. Here's your WAND forecast. Today will be partly sunny and mainly dry, although a few hometowns may get a few sprinkles this morning, mainly to the southwest and out west. But overall, it's a dry day today. We'll still see some peaks of sunshine. Temperatures will top off in those low 80s. And tonight, under continued partly clear skies, temperatures dip back into the low 60s and upper 50s. I'm meteorologist Olivia Colon.
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0: so you know, I'm asking you to make sure you're very careful with AI. Know what you're doing so you can unplug quickly, but know the system. You must know the system. But warning, I mean, even the Pope came out and warned about AI. Listen to this.
1: In a special way, I'd like to thank Mr. Ola for accepting our invitation. In turn, in the name of the Church, I accept your invitation to walk together, to listen and to speak, and together to find the way for humanity in this time of artificial intelligence.
0: He goes on to say how we have to guard our own humanity and how dangerous this is right now.

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5: ABC News, I'm Chuck Sievertson. No details in an FBI statement about what happened on that diverted United flight last night. Only that several law enforcement officers aboard grabbed and handcuffed an unruly passenger. The flight from Chicago to Minneapolis diverted to Dane County, Wisconsin. On the air traffic control recording, a controller tells another pilot of a potential hijack.
6: It's actually a situation where we might have to close the airfield.
5: That is not confirmed. Rescued five miners trapped over a week in a cave in Laos. ABC's Britt Clement.
7: What an ordeal. You know, they had to go through these extremely narrow tunnels in pitch black. I'm told they had to pull themselves through while holding their faces to the ceiling in order to finally reach the mouth of the cave.
5: Two other miners are missing. A federal judge orders President Trump's name stripped from the Kennedy Center, saying Congress created it and only Congress can change its name. This is ABC News. The billionaire Jeff Bezos' commercial space company, Blue Origin, is warning people in Florida to not touch any debris from a catastrophic explosion that incinerated one of its largest rockets during an engine test Thursday. Former NASA astronaut Susan Kilrain on the Glenn rocket.
8: It could put in a delay for Artemis 4, which is supposed to put people back on the moon. But we won't know because we don't know yet what went wrong.
5: No injuries were reported after the rocket blew up. More reports about employment come out next week from the Labor Department, including the May Jobs Report, another economic snapshot about how Americans are shopping from ABC's Jim Ryan.
9: Consumers trying to cope with rising prices are heading to warehouse stores and buying in bulk. Costco says same-store sales were up nearly 10% in the latest quarter, and that its gas pumps churned out more fuel than they ever have.
5: Chuck Sievertson, ABC News.
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14: From the News Radio 101 Weather Center, partly sunny today with a high near 82. East wind 5 to 10 miles per hour, gusting up to 16. Tonight, mostly cloudy and cooler with a low around 59. Sunday, partly sunny with a high near 78. Sunday night, a 40% chance of showers after midnight, low around 59. For the latest news, weather, and community info, visit DecaturRadio.com.
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21: So I made a video, one of my earlier ones, and I did these really fine bow tie inlays. Mm-hmm. And I cracked one when it went in, and it got all the way in. It was just like this hairline crack, and I was like, oh, I kind of like put some glue in there, and I was like, that sucks, but it's fine. And I made the video, and this was, again, pretty early when my videos maybe would get 40, 50, 100,000 views, and it got like 2.5 million views, and people hammered me for like trying to kind of like hide this. And I was like, I was so embarrassed because they're right, and I was just like, never again. And I'm just like, everything and then some, I try to lean in and show people that like, this is how it is, and this is where I screwed up. And it's since then, it's people really resonated with it and seem to love that stuff.
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0: 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John Dudley, good to see you, brother.
1: What's happening, man? Another new day.
0: Another new day and another fun one. We got my buddy, almost my trauma buddy, too, this last year, Cam Anderson, Blacktail Studio and Blacktail Ranch. The one, the only. Welcome to Around the House, my friend.
1: Thanks for having me, guys.
0: This is going to be fun, man. You and I have had quite the year this year.
1: Yes, we have.
0: Somewhat mirrored in some weird ways, too.
1: Yeah. Good and bad.
0: Well, and it kind of all works out for good in the end, which is the hilarious part of it all. Yeah, you know, there's darkness, there's light. And so, John, to get you up to speed, and the rest.
1: Yeah, you told me it was going to get better, and I was hard to believe at the time, but no, you're right.
0: The light comes shining in. So about the same time, Cam and I were going through divorces last year, and I came out going, man, I'm going through this. And then you're going, man, I'm going through this. And it was like, within weeks of each other, it was pretty crazy how that stuff happens. And we both were navigating that through the fall last year. So it was pretty wild, but it's created some great content for you and your channel outside of just building beautiful furniture.
1: I've had a handful of people, because I'll build furniture, then give various aspects of my personal life in there. And I had a few people tell me that the woodworking is getting in the way of their dating show. So it's been pretty well received.
22: Nice.
0: Man, I think you were one of the OG people out there that were building cool stuff, and it was just dripping with honesty. If you made a mistake, you went, this sucks, how do I fix it? Where sure. Everybody else would never let that get in the way. You know what I mean?
1: I don't know if I ever told you how that started. You'd think that it started from me being an honest person, but that's not where it started. Ever tell you the origin for that?
0: No, let's hear it, brother.
1: So I made a video, one of my earlier ones, and I did these really fine bow tie inlays, and I cracked one when it went in, and it got all the way in. It was just like this hairline crack, and I was like, oh, I kind of like put some glue in there, and I was like, that sucks, but it's fine. And I made the video, and this was, again, pretty early when my videos maybe get 40, 50, 100,000 views, and it got like 2.5 million views, and people hammered me for like trying to kind of like hide this. And I was like, I was so embarrassed because they're right. And I was just like, never again. And I'm just like, everything and then some, I try to lean in and show people that like, this is how it is. And this is where I screwed up. And it's since then, it's people really resonated with it and seem to love that stuff.
20: Let's take a moment and hit our weekly safety tip from our friends at Red Wing.
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2: Man, it was groundbreaking.
4: Bad press.
2: Well, it's groundbreaking. You just never saw that on the channels out there of any of the creators. And I'm sure there'll be somebody that'll pop in and go, I did it first. Well, there always is somebody out there.
1: Oh, yeah.
2: Screaming at
1: certainly, certainly not the first, but it does. When something terrible happens now, I can kind of look to my video guy, Scott, and be like, at least the video will be interesting for this part.
4: Authenticity is worth 1,000 times more than some prefab bunch of nonsense you try to feed people. And I think everybody's realized that after a couple decades of social media. You don't want it dolled up. You want the real grit. You want the real story. You want real people. And it, that, like you said, resonates with people for sure.
1: Yep, 100%.
2: And the funny thing is that this has now turned into this sub story that's almost become the main story around, especially with Blacktail Ranch. I mean, this has been so fun to work with you on this project because, I mean, you're an absolute craftsperson when it comes to woodworking and doing that stuff. If I was only half as good as you are building that stuff, it's gorgeous. But you haven't remodeled anything before, really. So it's outside of your wheelhouse, which I think really makes for an authentic experience for people out there because most people have it.
1: To be fair, I have renovated something. I just haven't done it well. I did like the kind of the flipper special first house. I bought a house in Texas for $92,000.
2: Mm-hmm.
1: And that was the like fill everything with caulk and do whatever I can. And since then, I've had a couple other not big renovations, but I've decided I'm no longer in the practice house paradigm where I'm going to like, if I can't do it as good as a professional, I'm hiring a professional.
2: Fair. Oh, man. And so it's been fun because the one thing is with the Blacktail Ranch, and if you guys haven't been following Cam out there, make sure you follow him because he's got so many different channels from the furniture side to the Blacktail Ranch where now I think your original intention was to buy a cool piece of property to put a shop on. And that use in the last 365 days or so is completely twisted.
1: Yeah, it was just going to be a location for my shop and I might rent the house out, but now living at the house, building the shop on the property. So it's also, we were going to do some very DIY type content on fixing the house up a little bit, but now it's like, let's make this thing pretty cool. Like talking with you where it's like, this can't be that cool. Look at the bones are kind of what they are. And you're like, hold my beer. I got this.
2: Absolutely. And it's been fun to kind of walk through this because it's really going on this natural progression of what a real project looks like. This isn't a TV project where in 22 minutes of a half hour episode, they go from planning to start to the finish part. We're still 6 months into the planning stage because of the twists and turns and budget realistic expectations and how budgets get out of hand.
1: Yeah, I wish this was more TV streamlined where it's like A, B, C, D, because now we're kind of the point where the project is flipped upside down and we're doing almost basically a teardown. And now I won't have any content for a year or more on that part anyway. And so I wish that I could fake it and just be pushing this thing through, but it's good in the long run, but it's going to slow everything down quite a bit, learning how much more I need to do.
2: Yeah, and there's some content to be created here because you're working with the architect. If you haven't watched the video so far, to put it in a nutshell, you did a video here this last fall of, hey, here's the house.
20: 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To find out more about the show, head to Around the House Online.

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9: If you're at all creative or at all handy and have even an inkling of perfectionism, as some of us might suffer with.
10: Yeah, you, Johnny.
9: Very quickly can get to that point. I'm still stuck on the, I'm wondering if the Cam needs a roofer for $1 million.
10: You thinking about
9: taking care of that for you, buddy? Yeah. One project, right. Goodbye, Steve Martin.
10: So it's,
9: but
10: it's
9: no, it definitely gets to that point where you, it, well, put it this way. You mentioned your first house in Texas, 92,000. One of my first flippers I bought for 73,000 in Bremerton, Washington. And thought, just doll this thing up. Literally tore the thing down to just one wall that stood so I didn't have to permit a new build. Maintained remodel status.
10: Yep.
9: Yeah. And then you can ask Eric about how I hoist carriage houses top, second floor up into the air. A couple of posts holding it up going, hope the wind don't blow.
10: Wow. Yeah. It's the land of devilness sometimes.
9: Taking things too far. Yeah.
10: So Cam, we've been working through that and that's just working its natural progression. You've got, now, if people haven't been watching this, we've gone through a couple videos. We looked at the prices that you had for the remodel, and the prices you got were very expensive. It was a, we'll call it a $500,000 remodel, let's put it that way, which is insane when you're thinking about doing something within the footprint, budget-wise.
11: Yeah, and that was, I naively was kind of in my back of my head was thinking $200 to $250 all in and all this, which at that price, it would make sense, I think, to do this.
10: Yeah.
11: And then when it came to that much, I told you, first person to point out to me was my brother-in-law, where he's like, probably just rip that half of the house off and build it whatever you want with whatever ceilings and whatever garage bays and mudrooms and pantries, which I don't really have. And I'm just like, couldn't get that out of my mind in bed, just thinking like, oh man, I could have everything I want. And maybe it's not 500, maybe it's 600, or who knows where it'll be by the time it's done. But I can actually have what I want, being because I'm going to be here forever.
10: Yeah, I mean, you're building the most ultimate shop out there. I mean, I was driving, I don't know, what are those ceilings, 27, 30 feet high in that thing, it looks like? I'm just shooting from the hip.
11: Yeah, that's pretty close. It's 18-foot eaves, and so, yeah, they peak probably right around there.
10: Yeah. Big, big steel building. Lots of, your concrete pour looked massive. I mean, you had a huge, I mean, heated floors. Come on. I'm jealous. I have shop envy there.
11: So let me ask you this, because I might have to blame you for not pointing this out earlier. My electrician was just telling me something when we were out there on site. It's heated floors. It's a whatever it's called, the boiler gas pump, yeah. Heated floors. He did a job where they had heated and cooled floors with a heat pump. Have you ever heard of that?
10: I have, but I don't really have a reason for a, I mean, here's the problem. A cooled floor is going to be interesting because cold air stays low, right? So it's not going to cool the building, I don't think, like you would think it would. I mean, you're going to have cold feet walking around, but I don't know if it's going to cool the building like it would with AC.
11: Yeah, I probably wouldn't be that cold. He said it gets the slab to about 60. So whatever that would do for it, but either way, heated should be good enough. And,
10: yeah.
11: But now I know that. Refrigerated floors was an option?
10: Yeah, I mean, I've seen it, but again.
9: And that's how it starts.
10: And that's how it starts, right? So, but yeah, I would not have suggested that for you, because I think you'd have been probably with the time you do that and look at that, then you got to figure out how you're going to move air around to kind of keep it so it's cool.
11: Yeah.
10: That could be its own issue, and maybe it's just easier to put an air conditioning system in there.
11: Fair enough. But yeah, the shop itself is everything I want. It's a little over 7,000 square feet, 6-inch slab, heated. Pretty simple, though. It's just a big rectangle for the most part.
10: Yeah, I like it. And that's kind of what started you down this whole road of buying that beautiful piece of property out there. It's about 15 minutes from my house here, which is cool for popping out there. But you've got so much building going on. That is a lot to juggle for a professional when you've got a whole crew that's being managed out there. You're trying to build furniture and do the YouTube channel, of course, and all the other stuff, as well as trying to deal with life, new girlfriend, and of course, all the rest of the stuff with the build.
11: Yeah, and that's where I'm usually pretty good at realizing I'm not meant to manage a construction site, things like that, where if I can go build a table, use that money and hire someone to do the job for me and then have money left over. Like, I shouldn't be spending 20, 30, 40 hours a week managing a job when I could take that money and go do what I'm good at and probably do it for cheaper.
10: Yeah, makes sense. There's so many great lessons to be learned for people to watch that channel, and I'm having so much fun with you.

0: And we had my ex-wife and I had bought this house with a mechanics had custom built this house. So it had like a 1500 square foot garage in a suburban neighborhood. And I was like, I always like tinkering with stuff. And I like never really woodwork other than like building 2x4 end tables in college or something. And I was like, well, I want to get into woodworking. And so just kind of got into it and then thought like someone recommended posting on social media. So like, okay, I didn't have Instagram, didn't have any of that. I had a terrible start. I literally thought you had to go ask each person, like, Eric, will you please follow my channel? And then like for the next person. And then I learned what a hashtag was, where like people can search you and find you via this algorithm. And once I figured that out, I was like, I got this. I got this down. And so I was really diligent, posted every day and started getting a few followers. I got to maybe 10,000 or so on Instagram. I was like, all right, I got this. Let me try YouTube. And then started YouTube. And then, I don't know, I don't say it's easy. It's just, my recipe was always just don't post stuff that annoys me. And I think a lot of people ignore that. Or if I'm a woodworking channel, don't post pictures of my dinner out to whatever. Don't post this. Like, this is the audience I'm going for. And took that to YouTube, and YouTube worked out. And then eventually had to, 2020, had to pick one or the other. Just, it's too much to do both, and decided to go full time at the YouTube thing.
1: Man. And the rest is history.
0: But it's so far.
1: Yeah. I mean, and you're just spooling up for bigger and better things. I mean, talk about that shot making production easier for what you're doing. Instead of having all those different light scenarios from room to room and carrying stuff around, you've got the space. I mean, 7,000 square feet is the dream shop.
0: Yeah, and I can get multiple projects at one time, where before it was, if I have one big table, nothing really happens until that's gone. And if a customer delays shipping it for a week or 3 weeks like they've done, now nothing really happens in that shop. But now get in the corner and just keep going, or have multiple big projects going at the same time.
1: Man, that is exciting. And that's going to be really cool to see how that works out, because now you've got the space. Now you've got...
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1: And I was like, well, I want to get into woodworking. And so just kind of got into it and then thought, like, someone recommended posting on social media. So, like, okay. I never didn't have Instagram, didn't have any of that. I had a terrible start. I literally thought you had to go ask each person, like, Eric, will you please follow my channel? And then learn for the next person. And then I learned what a hashtag was, where, like, mm-hmm. people search you and find you via this algorithm. And once I figured that out, I was like, I got this. I got this down. And so I was really diligent, posted every day, and started getting a few followers. I got to maybe 10,000 or so on Instagram. I was like, all right, I got this. Let me try YouTube. And then started YouTube. And then, I don't know, I don't want to say it's easy. It's just, my recipe was always just don't post stuff that annoys me. And I think a lot of people ignore that, where if I'm a woodworking channel, don't post pictures of my dinner out to whatever. Don't post this. Like, this is the audience I'm going for. And took that to YouTube, and YouTube worked out. And then eventually had to, 2020, had to pick one or the other. Just, it's too much to do both, and decided to go full time at the YouTube thing.
2: Man. And the rest is history,
1: but it's so far.
2: Yeah. I mean, and you're just spooling up for bigger and better things. I mean, talk about that shop making production easier for what you're doing. Instead of having all those different light scenarios from room to room and carrying stuff around, you've got the space. I mean, 7,000 square feet is a dream shop.
1: Yeah. And I can get multiple projects at one time, where before it was, if I have one big table, Nothing really happens until that's gone. And if a customer delays shipping it for a week or 3 weeks, like they've done, now nothing really happens in that shop. But now get in the corner and just keep going, or have multiple big projects going at the same time.
2: Man, that is exciting. And that's going to be really cool to see how that works out, because now you've got the space. Now you've got all the cool stuff. And I mean, even your temporary shop is nice. Don't get me wrong. You spent a ton of money on that to get that dialed in, and it's gorgeous.
1: It's great too. And I think I can't remember if I've told you this or not, where we're going to build the offices out in there.
2: Yeah.
1: Maybe you can help with some soundproofing ideas.
2: I have some great ideas on that, because I tell you what, I've been doing that in my studio right now, and it is about 15, 20 feet off the road. And when every bus, school bus, truck goes by, you hear it. Yeah. So I've been in the middle of working through that right now, and it's coming along really well, but sound control is actually not that hard once you get going on it. You can cover up everything up to just about being in an airplane flight path and get through that. So you can a lot with that. And John, you did that in the studio upstairs at the carriage house, and it turned out great.
3: I did it there, and I actually, the like Institute of Sound Technology in Arizona, me and Alex Otto built out like 8 studios across 8 different live rooms. It's insane what you can do, but it's also insane how technical and how expensive it is. Just be forewarned, you know, talking about tearing things down and
2: sound. Well, he already learned that with what I would call the barn that turned into the shop. That was that was your typical
1: barn is a stretch.
2: Barn is a stretch. Yeah, it was. I'll describe it to our audience out there. It is your traditional farmhouse shop kind of thing that started as one building, and then they needed a little more space, and they added on. And I think even out back, they took like an old walk-in cooler and had added on using parts from that, the metal and foam.
1: And the roof that they added on was such a low pitch that you couldn't even really add a waterproof roof, because it kept wicking back under even after my renovation. Yeah, and then the cooler part, and then horses living inside with concrete, and those, and then there was just giant sections of the roof missing, and it was terrible.
2: The back half looked like a biohazard lab mold test gone wrong.
1: Oh yeah, bad.
2: It was
3: nice.
2: Black everywhere from mold. It was like a bad movie. It was like a bad movie. But man, you guys just cranked on that and got it knocked down. I loved watching you on your first excavator experience knocking that down. That was a cool watch.
1: I couldn't believe they let me do that. They told me, they're like, oh yeah, we're gonna have you knock it down. And I felt like a staged reality show thing, where like I was in on it the whole time, and I literally had no idea until we showed up that day. And I was like, no, they're not, they don't want me to do this. And then I got in there and I kind of like nudged it, and they're like, that's okay, that's enough fun. And they're like, get back in there.
2: keep going. Then pretty soon I was just swinging that thing around and having a good time. See, that's awesome. It was about the similar look on your face then of what your contractor did when you did that sponsorship thing on him in the kitchen. John, you missed that part. But it was, what company was that? Go ahead and throw it out there. So
1: yeah, basically the company that was sponsoring that YouTube video was Incogni. They do hide your identity online from people search sites. Anyway, to do this ad roll, I searched my contractor before the video and found out like his like family's names and his addresses and his past addresses. And I started like rattling this off, and he just has this like kind of like smile on his face. It's like,
3: what are you doing?
1: What's happening right now? And then finally I was like, and this is an ad. And he's like, oh my gosh.
2: I thought he was going to punch you. He looked like his hair was coming up like, there's a gotcha here that you know something that I don't. And it looked like it was, I mean.
1: Well, I think I might have been talking, like giving his like daughter's name, which is, all I had was family member names. But so if I understand if you're talking about some guy's whatever, 6-year-old daughter or something, that might be a little sensitive.
3: Yeah.
2: This was kind of like the Adam Carolla Skip Patel catch a contractor or the catch a predator look when they figure out who that look of, where are you going with this?
1: The advertiser loved it.
2: Oh, absolutely. I was dying. I saw that when it popped out.
1: We bleeped all the information in the actual video.
2: Absolutely. So nothing was good, but I saw his veins starting to bulge and I went, this could go badly.
1: Yeah.
2: I think that was my favorite ad drop of social media in the last little bit. That was solid.
1: That was, well, yeah, when I came up with that one, and we actually lost his audio because right before that he adjusted his mic and pulled his mic out. So we had to, I told my videographer, I'm like, we don't get to lose this. Like we have to keep this. And so he pieced it together from my lav mic and then his mic. And it was, you could tell a little bit, but it wasn't bad.
2: Yeah. No, it sounded good. And it actually highlighted him kind of going, what?
1: Yeah.
2: So that was solid. But really, man, I mean, I'm excited for your project coming up here on your house, and I don't want to talk too much about it because I don't want to get ahead of videos here too much, but
1: we can talk about it because it'll probably change by the time it happens.
2: Fair point. This is remodeling. Right. So right now, guys, I mean, we were talking before the show that he's waiting for the architect to come back on what the new build part would look like. We've done a lot of design work on the upstairs part of it, which might stay, might not stay, or roof could come off, hard to say, but trying to save some of that. I mean, with what you're talking with the roofline changes on it to really take this from it's kind of a mid-century-esque farmhouse and heavier on the farmhouse than it is mid-century, but it has some of those mid-century lines on the roofline. Mm-hmm. But
1: low slung. Yeah.
2: Big overhangs. Low.
1: Yep. Big overhangs, kind of ranch house-ish. But the first rendition from the architect of the major teardown, half teardown, it's cool. It's a whole new looking house. And he did actually want to tear all the roofs off, which at this point I'm fine with.
2: Yeah.
1: And added a 3-car garage, but enter from the side of the house instead of.
2: Oh, okay. He's fixing one of my biggest architectural things that I love to do is I don't like seeing the garage doors, if at all possible, from the front of the house.
1: That's what he said. He said it's the very, very track house type, look. And he said, so he put those on the side and the big bonus room with an ensuite up above that. I think it was 12 foot eaves to the plus vault.
2: Nice.
1: Really promising so far.
2: Yeah, that's good. That's sick. And that changes the entire feel of that house too. I mean, people are going to come by that had seen that house, what it's done a year or two beforehand and go, wow, they knocked it down.
1: Yeah. No, the house he drew up, it does not look like the same house. And the part we're keeping is totally functional with the basement I'm in now, daily basement, and then the upstairs. And then by getting a whole new roof and continuing it into new construction, it looks like a purpose built, not an addition.
2: Yeah. And then it's going to be so much more energy efficient. And that's some of the things that when you're remodeling that you get into, because that was one of the things that I was worried about.
0: Around the House will be right back with more from Cam Anderson from Blacktail Studio and Blacktail Ranch. To find out more about the show, head to aroundthehouseonline.com. 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

0: morning and happy Saturday, Central Illinois. Here's your WAND forecast. Today will be partly sunny and mainly dry, although a few hometowns may get a few sprinkles this morning, mainly to the southwest and out west. But overall, it's a dry day today. We'll still see some peaks of sunshine. Temperatures will top off in those low 80s. And tonight, under continued partly clear skies, temperatures dip back into the low 60s and upper 50s. I'm meteorologist Olivia Colon.
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3: Rent out time to me on their big ones. If you didn't have that, now I'd be setting up a router sled or something to put all day on.
4: Yep.
3: And so I feel more fortunate than most, but still, could always be better.
4: So what's your, I want to ask you before we run out of time here, I want to ask you, finishing, you have your way of finishing. What is your favorite way to finish walnut these days?
3: I've gone all in on the LED UV cured finishes. I'm sure you've seen those.
4: Yeah.
3: And the ones that I use are hard wax oils. They're getting more and more popular in the States. They were big on floors in Europe for a long time. And I've been using the non-UV ones for years. And then about maybe even 2 years ago, I've switched over to a UV cured one. And I don't know if I'm supposed to talk about this or not. I was just talking to my partner with this, but we're developing our own.
4: Nice.
3: The problem is I have a $2,000 light that it takes to cure this. And you can also use the sunlight, but even the sun isn't quite as powerful as these lights. So we're working with a chemical company that's going to do a dual cure where it can be cured with a light or through oxidization. So you want to just put it on normal finish, like a Rubio Monocoat, you can do that. Or if you want to put it on the sun or do this, you can, or with the light, and you can click cure it that way. And the guy, one of the guys I'm working with, he's talking to me yesterday. He's like, I'm terrified of why nobody else is doing this. He's like, this is so obvious that somebody needs to be doing this and nobody is. And I was like, I think they're just comfortable with what they have. They're like, why do we need to re-educate everybody and have this new product and this new space? We're selling products, so why do we care? But we're doing
4: it. I agree with that, actually. I agree with that because I've worked with cabinet companies for 30 plus years, and I have been in the conversations with finishes where the Sherwin-Williams finish guy is in there talking about the latest finish, and it took forever for people to get for cabinetry finishes 30 years ago to even switch out a lacquer, even though that there were so many better finishes out there. It's what we do. It's all we do, blah, blah, blah, blah, blah, and you're going to pry it out of their cold, dead hands, and then all of a sudden, ooh, conversion varnish, and then you're getting into flatline finishing, which is awesome with the UV cured stuff, because they're running a cabinet doors down a machine, and by the time it kicks out the other end, in 2 minutes, it's finished. It's dry, and there's less junk in the finish. You just eliminate a lot of that stuff that can drop out of the air and show up in a finish, so to me, it's brilliant.
3: And that's where I think we're going to have some hurdles in, because one, these types of finishes are incredible on cabinets. They're just more, you only find them in luxury ones, but it's so easy to apply, and there's no dust that gets into it. You don't have to have a clean room. And then if you want to refresh it in a couple of years, you can do that. Whereas if you get your lacquer or your conversion varnish and you scratch it or you get it kind of too shiny, kind of is what it is. You're kind of stuck with it.
4: You're stuck.
3: Now, that said, contractors, people that, why risk this going out of the real world? No, they're building a $50,000 kitchen for someone that might come back because they don't know this finish. It's going to be hard to get them to take a chance on a new product.
4: Johnny probably remembers this because he was working with me at the time. There was a time that there was a major finish manufacturer in cabinetry, and I'm not going to drop their name on here because I don't want the lawyers calling me, but they messed up in their build of a primer for the cabinets, and it was not compatible with the finish. So remember these? They were all these jobs that went out that had to be refinished on site because cabinets were installed. Granite was in and the finish, the primer was falling apart underneath. So it was crazing. It was doing all these things, but it was 6 to 12 months later after it fully cured, it was breaking down. And so yeah. I get that. And I saw companies spending hundreds of thousands of dollars on, and the only, once it happened, everyone, whoa, stop using the product. But it was a nightmare for the cabinet industry for about 2 years because it had to play its way out.
5: Yeah. All you have to do is give that a name. You call that delayed distressed cabinetry, right?
3: There you go.
4: Yeah, there we go. There we go. Like,
5: no, it's that's a premium to do that.
4: Premium upgrade.
5: That's right. Yeah. Just like gouging a hardwood floor. You're like, yes. No, now it's cooler.
3: 100%.
5: I get the terror thing though, Cam. I can relate with you on that.
4: It's the marketing side of it. Absolutely.
5: A few different AI projects and that market moves so quickly, but at the same time, you're like, how has nobody got this built yet already? Like, and yeah, there's a lot of fit. You go to bed. I don't even go to bed now because I worry. I just keep grinding because I'm like, man, how is nobody doing this? So, yeah, it's a real fear.
4: But there's, it's like anything, right, Cam? There's risk and reward with that. It's one of those things that it's like, all right. And you don't know till you play with it.
3: Yeah, and I like taking big swings. For some reason, I have a really hard time thinking this doesn't work out, but if it doesn't, then go on to the next thing.
4: It's science. It should work out, but you just got to play with it and find out.
3: I know the product's going to work because this is, it's a company that produces finishes. This is not, like, this is what they do. So it's not like it's not going to work, but in terms of whether it's too much for the consumers to wrap their head around or something like that, that's to be determined.
4: Man. That's going to be awesome, man. I'm excited for that. So
3: I'm too.
5: It's funny.
3: Too.
5: It's like we're having pretty much exactly this conversation today, Eric. And literally I said, swing for the fences, right? Those are the options. Do we trail this out for 6 months? Proof of concept. The concept's proven. I know it's worth it. I know it's going to work just like you're saying. And I literally said this or swing for the fences. Hey, Gio, like
4: that's funny. Same day.
5: You got to go for it. You just gotta
4: go for it. Yeah. So cool, man. I'm so excited for what you got going on and the channel changes. And of course the house is, I'm having so much fun with you on that over there. Just kind of working through the twists and the curves.
3: I appreciate that because you're not making much money from me.
4: No, no, that's what friends do, brother. That's what friends do. So
3: you drew up the amazing kitchen that now that I'm tearing it down is going in the trash. So thank you for that amazing kitchen. And I'm hoping you're still going to be willing to help fine tune this one, the architect's drawing to get the most, the same type of idea out of it.
4: Absolutely, man. We'll have some fun with that. And that's my pleasure. It's fun to me. I spent 30 plus years designing. And now that I do media full time, it's nice to go on and go, oh man, I could actually do this again. So. I haven't had the time to do it. I was doing that year after year after year until I got burned down on it. Now I'm like, wow, I'm having fun doing this for friends. Oh, it's nice not having Mrs. Smith calling me up at 6 o'clock on a Sunday night when I'm sitting down to dinner asking questions about should I change the molding on my plans. I don't have to worry about that anymore. But with this, it's super fun to work through it with you and get you across the finish line when we get there.
3: You might have to worry about that with me. So don't count on that just yet.
4: Dude, friends, it's a whole different story. It's a whole different story. Johnny used to do that to me all the time and we're still friends. So
3: good.
5: I get what you're saying though about that. I'll tell you what, I walk by, we got a construction building getting built right at the end of the street. And I walk by some days after sitting on the computer for 20 hours. I'm like, I just want to go swing a hammer, man. I just want to go. Just work something simple with my hands, moving my body. Yeah.
4: Do you get that, Cam, where you want to get back in the left seat of a helicopter?
3: Oddly, it's weird. I get asked that all the time. No.
4: You're good.
3: I'm good. Yeah. I wouldn't mind it, but no, there's no day where I'm just like, I want to go fly. I've done it. It's fine.
4: You've done it? Yep. Yeah. I get that. That's a whole different world, though. And I think that's why you pilots do so well with social media and some of these things, because you're process oriented, right? There's a checklist. There's things you have to do. And I think you're more diligent than many.
3: I don't know.
5: Yeah, that makes sense.
3: I was the guy that would skip. Now the FAA, now I don't care what the FAA says about me or does to me. I skipped the checklist so many times. I was, well, maybe I wasn't the best fit for it.
4: in a bad shape getting into my Hopcopter anyway, so my job is just to get in there. They'll be fine.
3: To be fair, I did the checklist. I just did it from my own system and memory instead of...
4: 100%. I totally get that. Yep. Yep. Everything's attached. It's fueled up. I've everything looks good.
3: Yeah, we made it a few thousand hours and no crashes to speak of, or we made it.
4: Yeah, that's awesome. All right, Cam, we're running out of time. What's the best way for people to find you out there in your channels?
3: If you search Blacktail Studio anywhere, you should be able to find me wherever you social media, Blacktail Studio.
4: And of course, you've got your own products out there as well with some of your stuff. Let's hit that too.
3: Yeah, M3 Nano is the flagship. It's essentially, we're not, my chemists are going to kill me for this, but a ceramic coating for wood. Most of them are designed for cars. Don't put them on wood. This one is made for wood, and that's been far away my flagship product, which is what led me into other wood finishing avenues that we talked about.
4: Yep. Awesome, man. That's great. We got to plan a dinner sometime. Get the ladies together. We got to plan that out.
3: Absolutely. Anytime.
4: We'll do it. All right, Cam, thanks for coming on today, man. I appreciate it. And just looking forward to the next few months and we working through the rest of the project, the planning part of it, at least.
3: Absolutely. No, I appreciate it.
5: All right. Call me on the roof's ready.
3: Get here. You got it done.
4: That's awesome. I'm Eric G. And for John Dudley, you've been catching Around the House.
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8: ABC News, I'm Chuck Sievertson. No word from the FBI about whether there's a foiling of a potential airline hijacking last night. The FBI says only that several law enforcement officers aboard a United flight from Chicago to Minneapolis grabbed and handcuffed an unruly passenger. Flight was diverted to Dane County, Wisconsin. On the air traffic control recording, a controller tells another pilot of a potential hijack.
9: Is that the situation where we might have to close the airfield?
8: That is not confirmed. On the U.S.-Iran talks, a posting on social media on X from the military advisor to Iran's supreme leader accuses President Trump of making excessive demands in negotiations. Defense Secretary Pete Hegseth in Singapore today.
10: Any deal that the president is willing to make, he's only going to make it if he believes it's a great deal.
8: Rescued five miners trapped more than a week in a cave in Laos. Two other miners are still missing. This is ABC News. The billionaire Jeff Bezos' commercial space company Blue Origin is warning people in Florida to not touch any debris from a catastrophic explosion that incinerated one of its largest rockets during an engine test Thursday. Former NASA astronaut Susan Kilraine says the mishap could delay NASA's Artemis missions to take astronauts back to the moon.
11: This is the rocket that is supposed to take equipment to the moon in the not-too-distant future, and then also land landers on the moon with people eventually.
8: No injuries were reported after the rocket blew up. What's rounder and getting some attention?
12: Customers at some Walmart stores have been doing double takes and posting images of round plastic Coke bottles that look a little like Christmas ornaments. They're actually designed to resemble soccer balls to celebrate Coke's partnership with FIFA and World Cup.
8: ABC's Jim Ryan. It's Saturday, May 30th. Chuck Sievertson, ABC News.
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17: From the News Radio 101 Weather Center, today will be partly sunny with a high near 82 and east winds up to 10 miles per hour. Tonight, mostly cloudy with a low around 59. Sunday, partly sunny with a high near 78. There is a 40% chance of showers late Sunday night. For the latest news, weather, and community info, visit DecaturRadio.com.
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4: Welcome to the Around the House Show, your trusted source for everything about your home. Thanks for joining me today. I'm Eric G. Hey, John, how we doing today, brother?
0: Doing all right, man. It's happening.
4: Man, I tell you what, I have been watching the news, which is always dangerous, and everybody out there is freaking out. My message inbox has been filled with these questions about the HANA virus thing. And this is one of those things that we've seen it here in the States. It's from usually playing around in the farm or cleaning up mouse droppings or things like that. But the cruise ship kind of changed things on the news. And all of a sudden, people are freaking out about wearing masks and going back to COVID part two again, which nobody wants to do. So I thought, let's talk about the facts. I am not a doctor. Don't pretend to be. But we can talk about the basic facts that we get out of the news here and kind of put this together and show how you can keep your house a little more safe with this stuff. And John, I don't know if you noticed it, but on the news, they had that whole thing with the cruise ship and the Andes HANA virus and all that stuff down there. And it's an interesting one. In the United States, you traditionally don't. Let's say I was in a crawl space cleaning up mouse droppings or whatever, and I got it. If you and I went out and had a beverage later, the chance of you catching it for me is slim to none. I mean, it's just not going to happen that way. But the problem with is this different version of it out of extreme South America, that one kind of spreads around a little bit more like the flu does. So if I had the flu and we're hanging out together and I cough or do something like that, guess what? Maybe you'll get it. And so there's some differences here that I thought let's talk about. And then, of course, how do we sit there and keep our house a little more healthy? So even if we have our local version of it here, how we don't get sick, because it's still a dangerous one if you catch it. I mean, I think there's a 38% death rate if you get it. So this isn't something you want to mess around with. But at the same point, I just want to make sure that we're not over freaking out over stuff that, well, isn't that big a deal, right?
0: That never happens, over freaking out.
4: Yeah.
0: How many times have I told you to quit watching the news? The only reason I know about news anymore is because Miguel tells me about it. If I watched the news, I would just worry about a bunch of stuff I can't do anything about, like my little brother.
4: Absolutely. Well, no question, man. So let's talk about how this thing happened down on this cruise ship thing. It looks like, and again, this is just preliminary information, so I'm taking the news and kind of going, okay, let's see if we can put something together here. It looks like you had a couple who, it sounds like, later died from this. They went out before the cruise and went bird watching, which seems so innocent, except they were walking through a garbage dump in Argentina or someplace down there to go watch birds. Not smart. I don't know. I wouldn't go on a vacation. Hey, let's go to a garbage dump in another country.
0: Seagulls or what?
4: Yeah, I don't know. I'm like, that's not awesome. Well, this was before the ship. And of course, by the time they got on the ship, allegedly, they had the HANA virus, this other version. And so what happens is you put 150 people on a small cruise ship, and with this stuff spreading around kind of like the flu does, more people get sick. And that's the thing. That was probably a pretty dangerous thing to do going down there. Nobody knew about this, so it's not like they had any idea what they were getting themselves into, but I would have not wanted to bring all that stuff onto a cruise ship, because, I mean, I learned one thing from Caroline when we were doing a lot of our episodes together years ago. Is she's like, when you come in the house, take your shoes off because they're nasty. Mm-hmm. Why spread it around your house? More of that now.
0: The U.S. is one place that nobody pays attention to that. But I tell you what, you go to all these other countries that everybody thinks are so dirty and third world. Everywhere in Asia, everywhere here in South America, people have a different set of, it's usually flip-flops, right?
4: Yeah, house shoes.
0: Around the house,
4: yeah.
0: And you leave your freaking shoes at the door, and they're serious about it. Same thing, yeah. Ukraine, Russia,
4: yep.
0: They're like, shoes off, gross.
4: Yep.
0: Yeah.
4: Totally makes sense. Mine go off totally in the garage, right. We got a shoe rack right outside the garage door in the garage, it stays out there and pop around and whatever else, but I think that is probably the most likely scenario with this. But now people are going, okay, oh my gosh, I have mice outside and different mice, different rats, things like that. And if you live on a farm or you live in the country or even living in the city, They're everywhere. I mean, in Tacoma, remember at Old Time Woodwork, remember those wharf rats that would be walking around in that place?
0: Yeah, dude. Yep.
4: They were the size of a cat.
0: Yeah. No, it's, well, New York's that way as well, but, oh, Thailand, dude, they're the size of your leg.
4: Yeah.
3: What is that?
4: Just huge.
0: Raccoon?
4: Like, no.
0: No, it's a rat.
4: No, stay away. But well, I wanted to talk, you know, our
0: seat. I want the people in Portland to pay very close attention right now that won't let, they're trying to stop the rodent killing. No, don't kill the rodent.
4: Oh my gosh.
0: We want the Hana flu.
4: Yeah, actually, yeah. There's the crazy thing is with that IP28 or whatever it is, that initiative that wants to make it a criminal offense to kill a rat.
0: Yeah.
4: With this Hana virus thing going around, that's really not the best idea either.
0: Yeah. Let's put rat lives over human lives. Rat lives matter, Eric.
4: Oh, yeah.
0: Oh, my Lord.
4: Oh, my gosh. There's the New York Times.
0: I'll stop.
4: But you know what I'm saying, brother? It's just insane. And I'm looking at this, and it's like, this is crazy. And here's what we should be doing in our homes. I mean, here's the thing. If you've got a crawl space, probably half the homes in the country have a crawl space. There's not that many in the Southwest. In the Pacific Northwest, there's a ton. The Midwest, there's some. A lot of basements out there, and the basements work too. But all these places that we never go that are below grade are just prime for those, as well as anything out in the barn. They love to live in classic cars. Mice have a huge problem with some vehicles out there because they went to a soy-based greener wire wrapping. Well, guess what? That's food for them rodents.
0: That's delicious.
4: That's delicious. They're going out for Thai food, speaking of Thai. They've got the soy-based wrapper on the wires, and all of a sudden you're in for a few thousand bucks at your local Toyota or whatever dealership you've got out there. So it's absolutely nuts. Well, these things are tearing stuff up, and the rodent droppings get left around. And half the time, that's the one thing that you use to see if you've got them is you might not see them, but when you see the rodent droppings, and crawl spaces are so big on that one, and so much air goes into your crawl space. So if you have a concern about this, now, couple things you can do is, one, get that crawl space cleaned up. I recommend, if it's a really big concern, is to go ahead and go through and do a full encapsulation in there. And that's where they come in and use the thick kind of rodent-proof fabric, wrap it all the way up. They just hermetically seal that, and then they put in with clean plastic. It's all sealed off to the outside. No venting, no nothing. And then you put a dehumidifier in there to keep the moisture from coming in, and you've got a space that's going to be clean. That's kind of the ultimate in that.
0: Yeah. But that's the luxury version.
4: It is.
0: That's a decent-sized lift. It sounds good, but yeah.
4: Dude, it is. And by the time you pay somebody to come down there, I mean, some of these dehumidifiers now, the mounted ones in there, are insane on price. A handful of years ago, they were $1,000. Now they're almost $4,000 or $5,000. And so you can spend 10 to 15 grand down in your crawl space that you don't ever want to see. It will keep mold down in your house. It will keep for healthy air coming into your house. But dude, that gets pretty expensive quick.
0: Yeah, that's crazy expensive. Well, and you brought up the Southwest, and I just want to make sure that there's tons of roof rats there is what I'm getting at. Right. So it's not just the crawl space. This can end up in your attic as well, which, if you've got something vented wrong, if your range hood is actually just dropping into the insulation in the attic, is full of rat poop, you might want to.
4: If you want to find out more about us, head over to AroundTheHouseOnline.com. We'll be right back after these important messages. Don't go anywhere.
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0: What's up? This is Sticks It In Ya.
1: And Satchel from Steel Panther. And you are listening to
0: Around the House with Eric G.
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2: Welcome back to the Around the House Show, your trusted source for everything about your home. Thanks for joining us today. Johnny and I, during the commercial break here, just came up with a complete marketing plan for Rat Lives Matter. So that will be.
3: So who's ever listening, pay attention out there. You could steal that probably in about 5 minutes.
2: Exactly.
3: Go.
2: So much fun, man. So much fun. And this is crazy. Mice squeezing around in your home and doing damage is tough. And it can be such a rough one. And there's so many things you can do to keep these things from getting in. First off, I say the size of a pencil, they can break themselves down into squeezing into something as small as a pencil. And so just make sure and walk around where the cable guy went into or the HVAC lines go into your house. There's all these places where maybe a hole was drilled and it didn't get sealed up, but these days, you don't have to just like jam it full of steel wool and try to caulk it in. They make spray foam now that has, I don't know what they're putting in it. I think it's got like hot sauce or ghost pepper or whatever in it. And they put it in the spray foam so you can clean that all up and spray foam, clean it all up, throw a coat of paint on it. Looks perfect. And block off those things. And they just won't go through that stuff because they'll get a bite out of that and go, whoa, not my entrance, not my entrance. Yeah. And I've seen,
3: or just, you know, yeah, daily throw cheese in the neighbor's yard if you want.
2: Dude, I tell you what, the neighbor's yard can be one of the biggest places for this. And you know where I see it? And we have it here around in my area. And
3: that's the issue.
2: There's somebody
3: right?
2: out
3: you take
2: there.
3: Care of your side, it's like fleas on a dog.
2: You got the Pied Piper next door. And what they're doing is they're feeding all the birds. They'll go out and take the 5 pound bag of bird seed and pour out on the ground in front of on their concrete patio. And now you got all the rodents over there. You got the birds over there. You even got the raccoons, trash pandas or whatever hanging out over there. And it's just a hot mess. We had that at my last house where somebody would sit there and you could just see I put a camera on it and you could just see them coming under the fence. Yeah. And I was like, all right, now we know where it is. And so we ended up, the neighborhood kind of worked around it. And luckily they were a renter and ended up leaving. But man, they caused a neighborhood hot mess with that.
3: Yeah.
2: And the problem is too, is areas where you've got the homeless camps and all that other stuff, same kind of thing, just garbage everywhere that's just feeding them. So it can be a battle. And I'm, honestly, here's the thing. If it's something that's out of control, you can do it yourself and try to get them, but there are times that maybe spending the money and having a professional come out and deal with it is going to be your best bet. Not a lot of people like dealing with dead rodents. You got to dress up into gloves and a N95 or better mask, little eye protection out there, and you don't need to be messing with that stuff. So when in doubt, hire the professional. They'll come out and put their bait boxes or traps or whatever they do out there and they'll get it taken care of. But man,
3: yeah, that's something there's not much I won't mess with just cause if you're going to be stupid, you better be tough. But that's one thing I'm like, no, rodents. No, I want no part of it.
2: Yeah. And the mess that they create. And I know people are out there having lunch, dinner, breakfast, whatever they're doing when they listen to this. So we're not going to get into it, but you really got to get in there. And if you're going to vacuum it up, you got to have a HEPA vac or a HEPA filter in there. And still at that point, you better have a good one. I don't want to see that stuff. So really, you kind of need to suit up, get everything cleaned up, prevent them from coming in. And then you got to hit the something, whatever you're going to use, whether it's a 10% bleach solution or whatever, you got to just absolutely disinfect everything. And I
3: don't want to give anybody any ideas out there, but I do want to caution anybody, as I was a property owner for many years, and a landlord, there's some liability there. So
2: you need to
3: be on that stuff. Yeah.
2: John, excellent point. If you're a landlord, this is where your biggest mistake is being cheap. Because you want to be able to defer that. Hey, I hired company ABC to come handle this. Yep. And Here's my receipt.
3: Good faith effort goes a long ways in court if some jackass decides to sue you because you got
2: I got
3: flu.
2: Sick. Yeah, yeah, absolutely.
3: You probably got sick at the restaurant you ate at last.
2: Oh, man, I tell you what. I have been in a lot of I'm a dive bar connoisseur, but when I see that the rats are coming out of the kitchen, that's when I start going, yeah, maybe not. But
3: yeah,
2: again, yeah, really going through. And then here's the problem, though, you run into when you DIY this. Yeah, you got all your clothing. How are you going to disinfect that?
3: Fire.
2: What do you do there? Fire? Yeah. It's tough. It's just like anything else. Okay, you can put it outside and let the UV help. But really, now you're cleaning all this mess up. And I think it's crazy.
3: Throw away
2: get a professional. Yeah.
3: Yeah. Get a professional. Well, yeah,
2: Tyvek overalls.
3: If you gotta do it yourself, get some overalls that you're throwing away when you're done, because you don't want that stuff in your clothes at all.

0: thing with insurance companies. Let's talk about this for a second, Johnny, because it's important. It's always great to have your friend as the insurance agent versus calling up the 1-800 number. Because as soon as you call up the 1-800 number or talk to somebody you don't know, I've seen this happen. Hey, I've got a potential problem. I'm not sure if I need to do a claim on this. If I did, would it be covered? Right. I had a buddy selling somebody's house. They went through the whole process. And they're like, what about the water damage claim from 2 years ago?
1: Yeah.
0: Nobody had any water damage claim. Somebody from had called up and said, what if I had water damage? What's my deductible and stuff on that? They called it when they put a note in the file, water damage, and then they had to go back and have all these other inspectors go in on the real estate sale just because someone called up the 1-800 number for the insurance company and it came up in the title search and stuff in it. So, again, be super careful with that stuff, but everything you do with cleanup, let it be disposable, throw it away. I don't like vacuuming stuff up because, again, unless you've got something insanely crazy out there as a vacuum, it's just going to spread it around.
1: It's so, just moving the air, yeah.
0: Absolutely. So,
1: not that I haven't done it 1,000 times in the shop.
0: Oh, man. I have gotten
1: paper mask thinking it's fine.
0: I have gotten so lucky over the years from cleaning out that shed, and you see it, and you're like, oh, I'll be fine. It just takes once to not be fine. Hey, we're running out of time. When we come back, we've got a lot more of Around the House. If you want to find out more about us, head over to AroundTheHouseOnline.com and make sure you follow us on all our social media channels and everywhere else. We'll be right back after these important messages.

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3: The Decatur Police Department is requesting the public's assistance in solving this week's Crime of the Week. On May 15, 2026, at approximately 5 a.m., two white male suspects entered a business located in the 2900 block of North Main Street after prying open a door to gain entry. One suspect was described as wearing a black face mask, while the second suspect was described as having a large nose and wearing a dark-colored baseball-style hat. Surveillance video showed the suspects briefly inside the business before the power to the building went out. The suspects stole an ATM from the business and caused additional property damage during the incident. Photos of the suspects can be viewed on the Crime Stoppers website. Anyone with information regarding this incident is encouraged to contact the Decatur Police Department Criminal Investigations Division at 217-424-2734 or submit a tip anonymously through Crime Stoppers at 217-423-TIPS.
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5: Welcome back to the Around the House Show, your trusted source for everything about your home. Thanks for joining us today. If you're just joining us, we just wrapped up talking about coronavirus and all that stuff to make sure that you can keep your house a little bit safer. But Johnny, Lisa and I went out and did something this last couple weeks ago. Dude, got an RV. We're going camping.
6: Nice.
5: And I tell you what, you think about
6: I've lived in them and I've toured in them and I know what kind of work they are. So let's just leave it at that.
5: Yeah. Well, it's funny. I go, man, hotel rooms are expensive. Let's get an RV. No, you could buy a lot with what you spend on an RV. You're not saving any money. It's like a boat, right?
6: Yeah, it's a boat.
5: It's a boat. You know, It's not an investment. It can be a lot of fun. And for me, in my situation, it is going to be a way for me to break away and turn my brain off every once in a while, which I think will be healthy. But
6: good luck with that.
5: I know, right? Day drinking and campfires. That's where I'm at. So
6: this is close to as turned off as your brain's going to get.
5: Exactly. It's interesting. And it's one of those things that I learned a lot going around and looking at the process, because brand new RVs, dang, they are expensive. But if you buy something that's been well cared for, that's a few years old, you can do okay with them. We didn't go out and buy something new. We bought something used that was exactly what we wanted. And it was like, all right, here we go. But there are so many things when you're looking at RVs. And the first off is, what are you going to tow it with if it's going to be a trailer? We got a trailer. And we were debating, because RVs can be great for families. But I was like, all right, I'm going to pull something because I want to be able to, if we want to run to town, I want to have to pack up camp, right? If you're in your van or a motorhome.
6: Yeah.
5: Put everything in, and I don't want to do that. So we got a trailer, and I needed to find something that my truck would pull comfortably, because I don't want to go blowing stuff up there either. But the other thing with RVs, and I'm not trying to justify it for people, but there are some added benefits. One of them is, that I think is really cool, is that if you do this right, you're doing a kitchen remodel, it gives you a place to cook, and it gives you a place to escape away for that major remodel. You could pull it up in the driveway or on the side, out of the way of the construction crew, and you got a place to live. And it can be a pretty good way to go. And you and I were just talking about a few months ago, Johnny, about some contractors out there that are actually using RVs or mobile kitchens that they've had made in food carts that they're putting in.
6: Such a brilliant play, man. It's fantastic. Super smart. I'm going with that guy. I'm like, okay, I don't have to move out. I have to go to a hotel and I have to pay for restaurants for a month while you do this. Fantastic.
5: Yeah. Have a little bit of life there somehow, but
6: also that can be really a good cool place for poker nights, or we just had a big fight nights.
5: It is the doghouse you can sleep in. Let's put it that way. It is. And it's smart. I think it's a good way to go. And the other thing that I like about it is that we have storms here in the Northwest, and it doesn't make sense for me where we live now to put in a power backup or anything like that. But if you've got the RV set up, I've got solar panels on the roof on that thing, so it's pretty self-sufficient. I could go in there and, hey, we're going to go to the RV. Let's bag on the house for, because out here with trees, twice in the last 6 years, I've been out power at my house for 4 to 6 days, twice.
6: Oof, yeah, it's brutal.
5: And at least you got a place you can go put your freezer food and all that stuff, because that's running, and you can do something with that. And it's a lot better pool than have to go in and do that. And summertime, it's great. You can go out and take family time, go fishing, hunting, camping, whatever you want to do. Go to the lake, go to the beach, go to the mountains, whatever sounds good to
6: not
5: you.
6: Not for long in your state.
5: Oh, dude, I know it.
6: I have to keep throwing it in there. I have to keep throwing it. It's just so...
5: It was funny. I was talking with Craig from the Homeowner Show here recently. He was in town here. And I told him about that when we were sitting at dinner. And then, of course, he put it on his show last week or the week before. And I was laughing that he was dogging on it, too. And sorry, it's crazy. But really, I think it's a really smart one. But I learned a lot of stuff. There's a lot of things that have upgraded since I last had an RV out there. And when you go buy the RV, you need to plan on a few thousand more bucks probably if you're going to fit that thing out. By the time you put in the sewer hoses and all the other stupid little stuff you need to get.
6: Yeah. That's when it becomes a boat. You're like, oh, we need one of those.
5: That's exactly what it does.
6: Oh, we need one. What is that? Oh, what do you, yeah. Well, that's that list never ends, by the way.
5: Oh, dude, it doesn't. I mean, it's, oh, do you have corner jacks that stabilize it? Well, yeah, you wind them down and stabilize it. Great. If you're going to stay in the state park, you need to have plastic things that don't hurt the asphalt in the hot summer. Okay, there's one more thing, right? Oh, you need to have a pressure regulator for the hose so it doesn't overpressurize and hurt the fittings in it. Of course. Oh, don't forget about the surge protector for it, too, that's 30 amps. Oh, there's another thing.
6: Yeah, you need a carpet out in front of it so you can set everything up. And you need, yeah.
5: Uh-huh.
6: Yeah.
5: Then you need the barbecue. So, yeah, I'll be doing some videos on outfitting that and get that thing going. But I'm excited for it because, one, it's going to give us some camping stuff. Two, it's going to give us some music festival stuff, which is going to be a lot of fun.
6: Yeah.
5: And a couple things that I want to talk about here before we go out to break that I think is super cool, too. It's great for you to take your pets out, but a lot of things when you're out there looking, the two things that I think that are the biggest problems with these are, one, somebody was living in them. So you want to make sure if you're out finding something used, those were designed really to be part-time camping things. And now with housing prices and stuff, there's a lot of people that are living in them for years. You don't want to get some RV that's already got all the life squeezed out of it. You know what I mean?
6: Yeah.
5: And paying a premium for. So you want to make sure of those things. Two, there's a lot of little maintenance stuff. So many people will look down and look at the tires and go, oh, the tires look great. Well, they're 7 years old. Probably need to be changed. Doesn't matter if they're, especially if you're in the hot, like the desert Southwest where you were, you know, old tires that get crusty or bad.
6: Not only tires, but you just brought up, there's so many grommets on everything, right? everything's got a little rubber grommet that goes to garbage in the sun. In the sun. Just dries up, they're gone. So you're like, oh, this RV's been sitting on the lot for a year. They maintain them kinda. You fire everything up. You put some water pressure through everything. And you're like, oh, okay. We got water fountains everywhere.
5: Yeah, you know? Absolutely. Absolutely. And just then people go, oh, I'm going to take them out there. And they got the summer edition one, not thinking they're going to take it up in the mountains. And I know people that were out camping last weekend, and it was snowing in the mountains up here at 8,000 feet. A couple weeks ago, there was a foot of snow up at the campground up there in the mountains. And did you get something that's insulated that's got a winter package to it? Do you have a water hose that goes in that's got the heated water hose? And yes, they make those. They got a plug in and there's a little low voltage cord that goes through it to make sure it stays warm. But a lot of those things, you need to understand how you're going to take it, where you're going to take it, and what you're going to do with it. And you could do 3 hours on what's spent on that. And then, of course, there's just all the things of the fun stuff of RVing, the gray water tank, the black water tank, dump and all that stuff. It can be a little bit of work.
6: Yeah, it's not.
5: Been there and done that.
6: Yeah. Yeah, and it's not, I mean, more so on tour than camping. Yeah.
5: Horrible. It's the same kind of thing.
6: Whose turn is it?
5: Dump the tank.
6: Dump the tank, dude. You're flipping coins. You're arm wrestling.
5: And a lot of people would rather buy the beer for the next night than to empty that tank.
6: Yeah. Now, there's a lot of work. A lot of maintenance. Yeah. Again, that's one of those things, just like we're always talking about with homes. Plan ahead. Do your research. Do your homework. Understand what you're getting yourself into. Understand it's just another hole to throw money in, even if it's not in the water. Every time you go camping, I promise. And if I'm wrong, send us an email and say, I went camping once and didn't have to buy something for the RV. I dare you. Because every time you fire that thing up and put it down the road, you need something else.
5: It's like what boat means, right? Bust out another 1,000.
6: Yep. True.
5: Same kind of thing. Same kind of thing. But if you do it right, it can be good. They've really come a long way with them too. And that's the fun part. I mean, really, there's a lot of stuff, a lot of features out there that make it a lot better. But hey, John, when we come back, let's run out to break real quick. We're out of time already on this segment. We come back, we got more for you in Around the House. If you want to find more information about us, head over to aroundthehouseonline.com. We'll be right back.
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9: Good morning and happy Saturday, Central Illinois. Here's your WAND forecast. Today will be partly sunny and mainly dry, although a few hometowns may get a few sprinkles this morning, mainly to the southwest and out west. But overall, it's a dry day today. We'll still see some peaks of sunshine. Temperatures will top off in those low 80s. And tonight, under continued partly clear skies, temperatures dip back into the low 60s and upper 50s. I'm meteorologist Olivia Colon.
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5: All right. Welcome back to the Around the House show, your trusted source for everything about your home. I'm Eric G. John Dudley and I have been having a great time today. We've been talking about a smorgasbord of things, from dealing with Hanavirus to, dealing with RVs. And it's funny because... so many things have changed, Johnny, since I was last RVing 15 years ago, but some of it's kind of cool. They've got now AC units that are ducted. So they've got, instead of just that big one in the middle, you can shut it off and it'll run off to the other parts of the trailer, which is kind of nice. So you don't have it. You're not standing in the kitchen cooking on something and you got that thing 4 inches from the back of your head blowing ice cold air on you. It's like, I don't like that.
6: Yeah.
5: One thing too is, some companies have not understood that there are people over 5'11" that are going to use these. Here's my rant. First time I walked into Camping World and I went, okay, time for some education. There was not a trailer there that I was going to find that I was going to buy that day, but I went, okay, let's walk around and look at 100 ones and get a crash course on this. I started stepping into showers and about 60% of them there, if I was going to take a shower, I was like I was in a kid's shower. Yeah, it was It was like a drinking fountain. It hit me in the lower of my chin. I'm like, that's stupid.
6: Yeah.
5: And one of them, they put the ceiling height was so low in it, and they put, I think, the gray water tank underneath it so that you step up into the shower now. Well, they put a skylight over the top to give you a little more room, but my head was touching the skylight, and I'm like, no, no. And you would think that they could come up with a better way of doing that.
6: Yeah, and I wanted to spit something out, but I'm sure there's a million reasons why that hasn't been done. But why not? Why not a pop-up ceiling, right? You got tip-outs, you got pop-out sides that expand out with a whole couch on them. You can't create like a pop-out for the bathroom so I could actually put soap on my body without smacking my elbow and hitting my head on the ceiling.
5: Right. And by the way, some of them were 2 foot by 2 foot. It was like I was in a crawl space opening going to take a shower, right? I'm like, I can't do it.
6: You hang the hot water bag out in the sun, you do it outside.
5: Dude, when we were in El Salvador down there, working down there with this group, we went hiking around because they didn't have running water. We went hiking around and found a cliffside where water was coming out of it. And it was where some of the locals would grab their drinking water out of that. So I'm like, okay, if they're drinking it, it's probably halfway clean. Right. But we went up there and they wash clothes and stuff on the rocks right there. And we just went up there and went, all right, shower time. And that was the best we did. And it was just whatever the groundwater was. It was cool. But when you're in the mountains and the heat and it's almost 100 degrees outside, cool's a good thing. So that worked. I just felt bad for the people downstream that were drinking that water. But that's how they do it out there. Everybody's washing their clothes in that river. So it's just one of those things. This was at least coming out of a aquifer or something. It was coming out of between rocks and stuff. So it was coming out of someplace.
6: Right. You'll never know.
5: I'll never know. And didn't get sick afterwards. So that was key. And I tell you what, there's state parks out there, which usually are pretty good. And in Oregon and Washington, they're really good here. Other places I can't attest to because I haven't stayed, but the cool thing is, too, is, man, some of these are, you can get pretty bougie on some of these other ones. It's like, oh, if you join this camping club, now you can have the pool and all that other stuff, too, which is kind of nice. But I kind of like to be in the state parks where it's just a little more chill and not so bougie.
6: Yeah, I don't go to the Hilton, dude.
5: If I'm going to do that, just why not? Why are you staying? Just go to the Hilton. Exactly.
6: Look, for me, half the fun of camping is the work of it, right? Because it's work.
5: Yeah.
6: You legit have to create a little kitchen area, figure out a way to wash it. And I'm saying sans RV, like just regular camping. You got to pitch a tent. You got to, like, that's the fun stuff. It's like, for me.
5: Yeah, right? For you.
6: And there's other people who are like, well, where am I going to plug in my hair dryer? And how am I going to, okay. You go to the Hilton. I mean, go camping.
5: Yep. I love getting the fire going in the fire pit.
6: Buy $500,000 RV if that's what you need. But.
5: Dude, we didn't even buy a $20,000 RV. It was just,
6: No, but you know what I'm saying.
5: Oh, absolutely.
6: Like, we bought an RV to go camping in. I'm like, that's a condominium. What are you talking about?
5: Some of those, if I wanted, here's the thing, and I noticed this too. I was looking around and I went, okay, let's go look at that 100-foot ridiculous thing or whatever. And it looks like a NASCAR race trailer almost with where they store the cars in it. But some of those you walk into and I'm like, it's got a 6-foot kitchen island in it because it's tipping out on both sides. And I don't know if I need the rock around the fireplace, but
6: yeah. And that's awesome if you're touring, right? Because you're legit
5: traveling the country. Awesome.
6: I'm not camping. I'm like, dude. I'll take the island. I'll take all you got because that's gonna be my home for 3 months. Yeah. Okay. Yeah. That's a different story.
5: Different story altogether. Now the other thing is
6: Memorial Day weekend. I don't think you need all that.
5: Well, here's the problem with those bigger ones. Good luck finding a state park campsite to park it in too.
6: Yeah, right.
5: I mean, anything over like a 24-foot trailer, now you better be booking 6 months in advance. Otherwise, you're not going to get it.
6: Or Google map a Walmart nearby.
5: Yeah, absolutely. I've seen people Walmart, Camping World, those kind of things. But that's not, that again, is not my thing of camping. That's here they call that camping, but that's a homeless camping. That's a whole other story. That's blue tarps and methamphetamine
6: in Seattle.
5: Well, now I'm curious about that. Speaking of that kind of camping, I'm curious now that they got the World Cup coming to Seattle, how they're going to clean that up for TV.
6: They're not. That's no.
5: They'll just move it around the corner into somebody else's place and keep it away from the cameras and do that.
6: They'll throw a blue tarp over it and some toluene.
5: They'll go all camo tarps now. They'll go hand out camo tarps so it looks like Chain Link or something.
6: Man. But, yeah, what a fiasco. Now we're back to Rat Lives Matter.
5: Absolutely. We'll go back to that. But the fun part about RVN, and this is the cool part, is that you can make it your own. You can do what you enjoy with it. And it can be that great getaway to go do stuff. My brother's been doing it. I grew up doing it as a kid. So that was a lot of fun doing it as a kid. It was nice to, as I got older, to stay in the tent outside instead of in the motorhome with the parents. So that was kind of cool too. But I think it's a lot of fun and it's good times for people. For me, I'm going to use it a lot for going to festival rock concerts. Way easier. Yeah. You can pull in, hook up, do your thing. And then you got a place to go to, especially for these 3-day festivals and stuff. That's going to be a lot of fun.
6: All the kids are going to look at you funny. You realize that?
5: I'll be the old man in there. I'm fine.
6: Yeah. Bring a trampoline. They'll love you.
5: Oh, geez. Used to be called a jumpaline until. Never mind.
6: Yeah.
5: But seriously though, it's fun because you can have your friends show up at the show and if you got 2 or 3 friends with RVs, that can be a blast.
6: Nah, it's super fun. Yeah.
5: Go see your favorite bands.
6: We were just talking about Scott Nutter the other day, right?
5: Yeah.
6: And he had that cool RV trailer. It was nice, decent, nothing luxury, right?
5: Yeah.
6: But served its purpose, had the backspace, and we'd go. He was still racing dirt bikes at the time.
5: Nice.
6: And we go to the races in that. You throw the dirt bikes in the back and the dog and his wife and kid and go to the racetrack and everybody's got an RV there. And yeah, it just turns into a big shindig. It's a blast.
5: Absolutely. Absolutely.
6: It's really, it's a club, right?
5: Yeah.
6: There's a shared interest, a common, it's like boaters. Everybody waves at everybody. Suddenly, they're like instant friends. It's just.
5: Absolutely. No,
6: it's and a that's cool the cool community.
5: Yeah. No question. That to me is the fun part of that. That's where I look at it and go, all right, that's where the coolness is that sense of community, the friends together. And yeah. I've got a lot of friends with RVs. So does Elisa. So we'll be kind of fun with that, going out and having some fun with friends. This year, it's a little late. I know it's sheesh. As you look into June, all of a sudden you go, oh, I should have booked these things in January. And now you're kind of picking over the spots that you have, but still you can get out and do stuff and without spending a ton of money. But some of the parks are pretty inexpensive, $40-$50 a night. That's not bad for camping with everything. So.
6: Wow.
5: Oh, I know. It's not the $20 it used to be. So.
6: You can rent like a 3-story Airbnb down here for that a night.
5: Oh, I know. Trust me. That's the cool part.
6: With a hot tub in the penthouse. Like that's, oh my gosh.
5: Yeah, well, things are expensive up here, yeah. Brother. They are.
6: Yeah, it's just, I'm just so, like, that number just kind of smacked me. Yeah.
5: Yeah.
6: It used to be like $12 or $15 a seat.
5: Well, I know it. Yeah. Now you got to sell some t-shirts on tour to be able to stay at the place. So.
6: Oh, man.
5: Absolutely. Hey, Johnny, we're out of time. Hey, guys, thanks for tuning into the Round the House show today. If you want to find out more, follow us on social media, Facebook, Instagram. Check out our 2 YouTube pages. 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I'm Eric G, and for John Dudley, good to see you, brother. Thanks for tuning in to Around the House.
7: 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Just look for the Around the House show. We will see you next time.

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4: That's right.
5: The group known ABC News, I'm Chuck Sievertson. No word from a federal law enforcer on whether an unruly passenger on a United flight last night was actually a would-be failed hijacker. The FBI says only that several law enforcement officers aboard United Flight 2005 from Chicago to Minneapolis grabbed and handcuffed an unruly passenger. The plane was diverted to Dane County, Wisconsin. On the air traffic control recording, a controller tells another pilot of a potential hijack.
6: Is that the situation where we might have to close the airfield?
5: That is not confirmed. U.S.-Iran talks are making progress, says Defense Secretary Pete Hegseth, who met with Asian officials in Singapore today.
7: We're prepared to defend our interests, stand with our allies, and project power halfway around the world.
5: Rescued, five miners trapped more than a week in a cave in Laos. Two others are missing. Asking the world for help with the growing Ebola crisis in Central Africa, the World Health Organization. This is ABC News. Signing a bill banning law enforcement officers from wearing masks while on duty. New York Governor Kathy Hochul saying the measure applies to state, local, and federal law enforcers operating in New York.
8: New York is not a sanctuary for criminals, and we will cooperate when crimes are being committed, going after dangerous criminals. Not the act of crossing the border, but dangerous criminals.
5: The new law limits state enforcement, assisting federal immigration police. Asian needle ants, an invasive species, are now making themselves at home in parts of the U.S., says the National Forest Service.
9: These tiny creature stings can leave a red, itchy, painful mark that lasts for hours. And if you're allergic, you can have a serious reaction that requires immediate medical attention. They tend to hide in leaf litter, potted plants, and landscaping soil. Be especially cautious near logs, rotting wood, and rocks where they often hide.
5: ABC's Jacqueline Lee on your Asian needle ant update. Chuck Sievertson, ABC News.
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2: This is Handle on the Law, marginal legal advice where I tell you, you have absolutely no case. What happened with Donald Trump and the IRS is just stunning. So if you remember, his tax returns were released, and they shouldn't have been. That was illegal. There was a contractor that worked for the IRS, and one of the contractor's employees wrongly released the tax returns. So the president filed a $10 billion lawsuit against the IRS. Now, keep in mind, he controls the IRS. The IRS is part of his administration. So here we are, president suing himself. And then there was a settlement because the president ends up settling with himself. And the settlement was that he drops the $10 billion lawsuit and the IRS is precluded forever to audit any tax return of his kids, or his companies. Done. No audits. And that's up to the time of his presidency. So anything back when, done. The rest of us can be audited years later, but no chance. In addition to that, and this one was a kicker for a whole lot of people, including Republicans in the Senate and the House, and even MAGA supporters. And that is Department of Justice, which is an agency under the auspices of the president, created a fund, a $1.776 billion fund, 1776, to pay people to pay back people who were wrongly prosecuted by the Biden administration. The weaponization of the Department of Justice going after people who were wrongly prosecuted, including those that overran the Capitol. That's the scary part. Now, day one, the president pardoned every one of them. Day one of his presidency, they were all pardoned. And we're talking about people who attacked and injured 150 police officers. So not only were they pardoned, now the president wants a fund, matter of fact, it's been set up, to pay these people. Anybody who claims that they were victims of the weaponization of the Biden administration can make a claim to this $1.8 billion. And, I mean, even Republicans are saying, come on, guys. Really, Mr. President, you're going to pay people who attacked police officers when they overran the Capitol? But you see, they didn't overrun the Capitol. And I'm quoting now from President Trump. They were patriots. It was a peaceful demonstration where they were merely stating their opinion about the unlawful transfer of power to Joe Biden. And if you fought that, then, and you were prosecuted for that, and then you are you've been effectively treated wrongly, illegally by the Biden administration, the weaponization. And what's astounding is he doesn't think that the Department of Justice now has been weaponized to go after his perceived enemies. That's not weaponization. That's just making a wrong a right. I mean, that really crosses the line at this point. And there's a lawsuit that's been filed by two cops who said no, no. And then the attack. We'll follow that up. This is let's take some phone calls.
0: Scott. Hello, Scott. Welcome.
3: Yeah, I got a bankruptcy question. I'm thinking of filing Chapter 7. Can I pick and choose who I want to add to the bankruptcy?
0: Who you want to add? Yes, but the problem is, the people that you don't add, you're still a debtor. You want to add?
3: I'm in good.
1: You're in what?
3: I'm in good standings with, good standings with the credit card companies, but I've got a loan out that is just,
1: I think you can.
3: And medical bills.
1: I think you can. Well, medical bills, I'll tell you, the courts are, really, liberal with medical bills, because that's the number one issue of bankruptcy in the United States is medical bills. And even creditors put that in a different category. They don't view people who don't pay their medical bills or can't pay $300,000, for a, emergency room visit or whatever the hell they charge. So, I think you can. I think in, obviously your bankruptcy attorney is going to be involved, but if you're in good stead across the board. Now, I think you can, because it's not a question of assets versus liabilities.
3: I want to add to the bankruptcy.
1: Yeah. I'm sorry?
3: Because like I said, I'm in good standing with most of my creditors except for this one loan.
1: You're still going to be hit with a bankruptcy. That's going to be on your record. And, so I don't know, how the creditors view this. And that's a question for a bankruptcy attorney. And that is, do you name them as creditors, in a bankruptcy? And then you just reaffirm. In other words, you just have some kind of document saying, I still intend on paying you and I am not, that's one way, or you simply leave them out of the bankruptcy.
3: I want to, yeah.
1: Yeah, and I think that's why you go to a bankruptcy attorney, because you can't do that on your own. I mean, you can, but I would never, ever, ever would do that on my own.
2: All right. Now, a quick word about your privacy online. 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
8: From the News Radio 101 Weather Center, today will be partly sunny with a high near 82. East winds 6 to 10 miles per hour, gusting up to 16. Tonight, mostly cloudy and around 59. Sunday, partly sunny, high near 78. Sunday night, a 40% chance of showers after midnight, low near 59. For the latest news, weather, and community info, visit DecaturRadio.com.
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10: Hi, I'm Jerry Hinkle, and here's what's happening about town. 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High school anglers from across the state will compete for the IHSA Bass Fishing State Finals. 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

0: This is Handle on the Law, Marginal Legal Advice, where I tell you, you have absolutely no case.
1: Debbie, hello, Debbie, welcome.
2: Hi, thank you. My point is I have stage four breast cancer.
1: Yeah, I'm sorry.
2: And I went for a routine mammogram, which I questioned going to, and they said, oh, no, you need to go. And I was anxiously waiting for the results because I wanted to see if that therapy had, you know, done any good. And I guess I'm normal because they sent me a letter that said, oh, no abnormalities. Make sure you schedule your next year's mammogram.
1: Okay, so you were diagnosed with
2: stage four,
1: and you don't have stage four. You don't have cancer at all.
2: I do have stage four, and they didn't even look at the.
1: Okay, I'm confused.
2: I'm thinking the radiologist didn't even look or read it.
1: I'm confused. You were diagnosed originally with that you didn't have breast cancer. How long a period of time between that diagnosis and the diagnosis that you did?
2: I guess it was 2 years.
1: This is where you talk to a medical malpractice attorney because this gets very specific. Because the defense is going to be we were wrong. We should have, but she wasn't harmed by the delay. And you're going to argue that delay, that two-year delay was everything here.
2: Mm-hmm.
1: That is going to be the issue with the medical malpractice. And to the extent that they missed the cancer. Now, missing the cancer is another issue. And that is, do you have fibroids? Would it be easy to tell? Is it one of those where it was you had a kind of cancer that was very easy to miss?
2: That's what the doctors were saying. It was easy to miss.
1: Of course they were, Debbie.
2: It's under my armpit.
1: Yeah, well, Debbie, that doesn't matter. I understand. That's what they're going to say. Of course they're going to say that. If you had I have breast cancer tattooed on your breasts when you walked in the door, they're going to go, oh, we missed it. And it was easy to miss. Of course that's going to be their defense. This is why you need a medical malpractice attorney. It's a big case. If it turns out they should have. Or it's not a case if, it really was, so easy to miss, that you didn't, that any normal doctor. And again, there's the standard of care. What expertise does the doctor have? And I'm assuming you live in a large city, correct?
2: Well, I live in San Bernardino.
1: Okay. And you went to a doctor in San Bernardino. Is that right?
2: Right.
1: A clinic or a major hospital? Okay, yeah. So it's different that you are in San Bernardino or close to Los Angeles than you were, let's say, in Appalachia someplace in Squirrel Hollow and there was a clinic. That level of expertise is not held to the same standard. So there are a lot of issues going on here, Debbie. But the fact that you have stage four cancer is two things. Number one, it's really serious, obviously, and if there is medical malpractice, it's a big deal. And number two, because, you know, usually everything is delayed. It takes years and years to go anyplace. They do speed it up for people that are elderly because it just makes sense, and the same thing in your situation. Medical malpractice attorney, Debbie, go to handleonthelaw.com. Go to the website and talk to one of the attorneys there. Okay?
2: Can I say one more thing?
1: Yeah.
2: This diagnosis, I had filled out all the papers that I was already diagnosed, and they sent me out this normal thing, and I told my doctor.
1: Wait a minute.
2: It.
1: You had already been diagnosed with cancer?
2: Yes, that's what I'm saying, and maybe I misunderstand how you were structuring that. I was already diagnosed. I went in for my routine, they said, every year. I pointed out and I filled out the papers with all the markers and all the biopsies
1: Then it's a much clearer case of medical malpractice. Now we're talking, So again, go to the website, handleonthelaw.com. Oh, yeah. Wow. Natalie, welcome to Handle on the Law, Natalie. Yes.
3: Thank you. I have two LLC companies, one software, and another one with the properties. My husband recently passed away. In both of the companies, we both were partners and managers. We own 50-50. And I have three questions. One, can I close the software company because he was the IT guy and I'm not doing anything with that?
1: You can close the software company. Now let me ask, closing it, does that mean you are selling assets and are you going to make money by closing that company?
3: No.
1: Okay, so you're just closing a company that no longer functions, correct?
3: Yeah, you can close it.
1: Yeah, you can close it. That's not a problem. No one can force you to keep it open. All right. So with that, question number two.
3: I got a letter, I think in October, from FTB. It says for both companies, we won penalties. And every year, April 15th, we send $800.
1: Okay, hang on a minute. Wait. You got a letter from whom?
3: FTB, Franchise Tax Board.
1: Oh, the tax board is saying you owe the money. Okay. Yeah. I don't know. What's that? What's the first word? I didn't hear that.
3: Franchise.
1: Got it. Okay. The franchise tax board. Okay. So you got a letter from the franchise tax board saying you owe the money. All right. How much do they want?
3: For each LLC.
1: How much do they, how much do they want?
3: Software, 900 and something. And then the properties, they send me the bill for $250 something.
1: $250. Okay, so you owe $1,000.
3: Yeah.
1: Okay.
3: I paid for the property.
1: Okay, what's your question?
3: But the other LLC, I send the penalty waiver.
1: Okay.
3: With,
1: all right, so what's your question?
3: And then they reduce.
1: All right, what's your question, Natalie?
3: So yeah, the franchise tax board person said if I close the software company, I don't need to pay.
1: Okay, then close it.
3: For the properties, for the properties, they called me again, and then they said
1: and you,
3: I
1: how
3: owe
1: much you
3: $200
1: owe,
3: more.
1: All right, Natalie, how much do they want for the property taxes? The franchise tax board based on the property, how much do they want?
3: $224 more.
1: Yeah, write a check.
3: They said they don't have
1: write a check. Write a check, Natalie.
3: Uh-huh. Okay.
1: Or I can give you, I can give you the name of an accountant who can argue in front of the franchise tax board, and it won't cost you more than, I don't know, $1,500, $2,000 to have him argue that you don't owe $250. Write a check.
3: Yeah. Okay, I have one question. My CPA didn't tell me anything. They are telling because we filed the tax because multiple
1: All right, so how much?
3: In
1: okay,
3: the LLC.
1: So you want to sue? Then sue your CPA for $250. Or you
3: no,
1: just
3: but
1: pay
3: I would like to know whether. I'm sorry.
1: Go ahead. You'd like to know what?
3: March 15th is the date we have to file for the LLC for multiple owners.
1: Okay,
3: because
1: so now
3: of that, they are asking for the penalty. We filed.
1: Then appeal 50. It. All right, God, this is getting you. You're just so frustrating. You appeal it. They want the penalty. You ask for an appeal.

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0: Welcome back. Handle on the law, marginal legal advice. Jeffrey. Hello, Jeffrey. Welcome.
1: Hey, how's it going?
0: Yes, sir.
1: I have a fairly complicated one. I'm going to try to do it quick and organized. So, selling a house, and first an investor was going to buy it, and they were offering $167,000. Now, the issue was, at the time of it, my stepdad had passed away, and my mom was drinking a lot. She was the one who was on title, but was going to be giving the house to me, so we're basically working together. Now, she was really struggling, like getting into drugs, everything, and it wasn't the prettiest. So the investor, we tried shooing away, basically. Well, I got a realtor to the point we had offers on the house. The biggest offer was $259,000. And remember, this guy was trying to buy it for $167,000. He put the Liz pendants on it, like the day we're supposed to sign, sell, get everything done.
0: This is the investor, and no agreement had been reached in writing at this point. Is that correct?
1: Okay, now, that is the, there was something that was signed. It was like a page long.
0: Okay.
1: And my mom signed it by herself without me there.
0: Well, what difference does that make if she owns the house?
1: That she was drinking alcohol, she was doing opioids.
0: Okay, all right, all right. So, this is hilarious. This is a real complicated issue. Let me tell you. My mom sold the house. She was incapable of signing the house because she was on drugs. Okay. An investor came in and screwed her because they had to sign a paper. That's it, right?
1: Well, no. I had a realtor doing this, and the realtor had an offer of $249,000.
0: I understand that. And so he had an offer. Did he enter into a sales agreement with anybody for $249,000?
1: Well, we went into the house quicker, so we went with a guy that was doing all cash.
0: Okay, what was the agreement? Who signed what?
1: Originally?
0: Yeah, no, any signature, any document that's a sales document. Who signed what saying, I'll buy the house or I'll sell you the house?
1: Well, there were two. One with the
0: okay, so there were two documents. Okay, two documents signed. That's interesting. Okay, so the house was sold to two different people at the same time, correct?
1: No, the house was sold to the investor, and this is the issue. We ended up selling altogether, getting about $140,000.
0: Okay, and the house, you told me that two people were in sales, and now you're saying only one. So I'm a little confused here, Jeffrey. Who bought the house?
1: Right.
0: Who bought the house? The investor, correct?
1: Actually, the investor, yes.
0: Okay, the other person that wanted to buy the house, was there a written agreement with that person?
1: Yes.
0: Okay, so you have two people. How did the house close? When you had two people, who went forward and signed all the documents transferring the property?
1: Well, the funniest part is the realtor we were going with had their own, mortgage company.
0: And it doesn't matter. None of that matters. Was there a sales agreement?
1: Yes.
0: Okay, so you have two sales agreements.
1: One purchase agreement and one was just a... I guess you would consider it a purchase agreement.
0: One is a straight purchase agreement. What was the other one? I guess you can call it a purchase agreement. I don't know what that means, Jeffrey.
1: Were there two
0: purchase agreements that were signed? Yes, I offer you X dollars. Yes, I will sell you the house for X dollars. How many of those?
1: I want to say two.
0: Okay. You have copies of both documents, correct?
1: Correct.
0: Okay. So now, who ended up getting the money, because it's your mom's name, so who did she sell it to? The investor?
1: Yes.
0: Okay. What happened to the other buyer? What happened to the buyer that was willing to pay $100,000 more?
1: Just went away.
0: He just went away, even though he had a... Uh, a he signed an agreement, and he offered, and your mom agreed. And then other person signed, she signed an agreement. So the investor got the money for less money. And you're arguing your mom was out of her mind, correct?
1: Basically, yes.
0: Okay, well, it's not basically. It's not basically. What kind of proof do you have on that?
1: I have video of her being on drugs, me giving her drugs. My stepdad died in October, and
0: I don't care about your dad dying in October. That's not relevant here. You have video of her taking drugs.
1: Yes.
0: Okay. Yes. What kind of drugs do you have video of? How can you determine what drugs they are and how much does she take? And what was her demeanor after the drugs?
1: Well, when she was doing fentanyl because she was going through opioid.
0: I'm not arguing that. I'm not arguing that. Do you have video of her signing the documents and she was high?
1: Not in order. No.
0: That's a problem. That's a problem. Because just because she was doing fentanyl doesn't mean that she wasn't lucid when she signed those documents.
1: What if she's argued that she wasn't? It says she was out
0: of her mind. It doesn't matter what she argues. It's because you have to prove that she was out of her mind.
1: A video of her.
0: Doing what? Taking drugs, correct?
1: Yeah, and then her demeanor afterwards.
0: Okay, do you have video of that happening while she was signing the document?
1: I don't have a video of her that.
0: That's a problem. I mean, think about that. What if she was in a period of time where she wasn't high when she signed the documents? Because you can't prove it.
1: Have you ever went through withdrawal? Yes. You can't go through a period.
0: Yeah, you can. Yeah, and I have gone through withdrawal. Yes.
1: It's not very fun.
0: And how? It's not fun at all. And by the way, do you have a doctor that determined she was going through withdrawal during that time?
1: Yes, she was hospitalized for a week.
0: Okay, did she sign the document during that week?
1: She went into the hospital. She signed it, and then a week after was in the hospital.
0: Okay, so she didn't sign the document when she was in the hospital. You're not making any sense. I'm sorry about that. I can't believe I spent that much time. Well, I have a complicated story. Yeah, I have a complicated story that you can't complain, that you can't even deal with it. Oh. Hello, Chris. Welcome to Handle on the Law.
2: Hey, Bill. Thanks for my wife and I are getting a divorce. We've been married 10 years. By the time we get the divorce, we have two children together. My parents they're the owners of two homes, one in which we live in. My question is, does my wife have any recourse if I were to sell one of those homes in the future, in the far future, would she have any ability to get any of that money?
0: Okay, was she working at all?
2: My wife, yes.
0: Yeah.
2: Yes.
0: Okay, but you own the home. Well, let me ask you, do you own the homes now? Do you have anything to do with the homes, or they're still in your parents' names?
2: They're just in my mother's name. She's,
0: you're fine. You're fine. Your wife has no claim to them at all. Once you're divorced, actually, even while you're married, if you inherit property, it's not a community asset. Your wife, before marriage, after marriage, in the middle of the divorce, has absolutely no claim to those houses.
2: Okay, cool.
0: Okay,
2: because
0: you're inheriting, and that is you're done. You know, you can't go after an inherited piece of property because it's not earned. It was not paid for with community assets. It was not, the down payment wasn't community assets. The payment for the mortgage wasn't community assets. And even then, that gets problematic. Here's something else, in where you can really be adversely affected. You know, by now, there's no such thing as privacy online. I mean, we all know that. Everything, and I mean everything about you is available online. Your home address, where you work, where you bank, what you buy, where, court records, accident history, and, how about this? Your DMV information, your credit score, your social media, and boy, that list goes on and on. 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
4: Good morning and happy Saturday, Central Illinois. Here's your WAND forecast. Today will be partly sunny and mainly dry, although a few hometowns may get a few sprinkles this morning, mainly to the southwest and out west. But overall, it's a dry day today. We'll still see some peaks of sunshine. Temperatures will top off in those low 80s. And tonight, under continued partly clear skies, temperatures dip back into the low 60s and upper 50s. I'm meteorologist Olivia Colon.
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9: 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Never drink and drive.

0: Welcome back. Marginal legal advice, where I tell you, you have no case. Hello, Sylvia. Yes. Sylvia, you there?
1: Hello?
0: Yes, ma'am. What can I do for you?
1: Yes. My husband died just a month ago, and we don't have any kids. So I want to make a living trust. And I want to know, I was reading aloud that it can be really expensive. What is the less expensive way to do
0: going
1: it?
0: Going on the internet. You do it on the internet, Sylvia, and it's a few hundred dollars. But let me ask you, your husband died, and is there money? Is there a house? What's going on with your assets?
1: Yeah. We have money on the bank. I already put my sister along with my name. In case I die suddenly or something.
0: Okay, is the money in your name, Sylvia?
1: The money is under my name and
0: okay.
1: My sister now.
0: Okay, it's under your sister hold on. Your sister and you own the money. So we don't have to worry about anything transferring over. It's already owned by you and your sister. Is that correct?
1: Yes.
0: Okay.
1: I'm worried about the house.
0: Okay,
1: so
0: who's on title with the house, Sylvia?
1: Well, joint with my husband.
0: Okay, joint tenancy with, okay, got it. Joint tenancy with your husband. You're not going to need a trust at all. What you have to do is, no. This is not a trust. This is for you. Well, the bank accounts are already in your and your sister's name. So that's done. No trust. You're finished. Now you have a house and you have a joint tenancy with your husband. And a joint tenancy means that if one of the two people dies, the house automatically goes to the other person. So you automatically own the house. Now, you've got to get it in your name and take your dead husband's name off of it. And the way you do that is you file something called an affidavit of a death of a joint tenant. And with that, I think you do it at the recorder's office. I don't know who you do it, and it's easy to ask. That's a quick research one on the internet. And then you file that, and then the property transfers all to you. So dead husband has nothing to do with it because it's really not his anymore because he's kind of dead. And so there's no estate.
1: Yeah, but what did you say is file affidavit? What?
0: Yeah, and it's called an affidavit of the death of a joint tenant. And I think you do that with a recorder's office. And then the property automatically transfers to your name.
1: Mm-hmm. So that is something I have to do.
0: Yeah, absolutely. Otherwise, it's you and your dead husband that are going to be owning this property forever. And so it turns out that so here you are. You can't sell it. You can't do anything until you own it completely. So you have to get a transfer to your. You have to get a transfer to your name. Now, if you die before that happens, now you have two dead people own the property. And it becomes the estate. Then, if both of you are dead, then you got a real interesting situation where you have your heirs have to go into court and open up a probate and have a judge transfer the property to them. So the easiest way for you to do it is file that document, and that is the affidavit of the death of a joint tenant. And then you need a death certificate, and the rules are all there. So just look it up on the internet, and I don't even know who you file it with. I think it's the county recorder's office, because everybody in my family who died, my mother died, she had nothing. I was supporting her forever. And she and my dad had a house, which we ended up selling, and I had my mother sign on it, and it was so I have never done that. Or is that Ellie?
2: Hi, Elle. How are
0: Elle,
2: you?
0: Hello, Elle. Welcome to Handle on the Law.
2: I got a extended car warranty on my car, and I never used it, and it's from last year, and they're not answering the phones, they're not answering my emails.
0: Yeah, of course not. So, are you making a claim?
2: Well, I don't know what to do or how to do it.
0: Well, what do you want? Are you making a claim, Elle?
2: I want to be reimbursed, yes.
0: Ah, okay. Well, reimbursed is one thing. What do you want to be reimbursed for?
2: I paid $1,700. I've never used it.
0: Okay, so hold on a minute. So you want the $1,700 back because you never used it?
2: Yes, and it's... You know, they need to lower it because of...
0: Yeah, L doesn't work that way. Insurance is insurance. You know, for example, I had a life insurance policy and I go, you know what? I'm not dead. I want all the money back that I paid you. Medical insurance.
2: It's an extended warranty. So,
0: so what? All right. So it's not a question if you want reimbursement. You want to cancel the contract.
2: Yes. And I want
0: a portion
2: of the money.
0: All right. So you want to cancel the contract and just get money back for the unused portion of the contract, correct?
2: Correct.
0: Okay. So now you get to read the policy and see if you can do that. And usually with major insurance companies, you can. But not, I don't know about extended warranties. I know auto insurance, you can do that if you switch insurance policies. I once switched from, I forgot the company, to Mercury. I happen to have a Mercury policy, and I like Mercury a lot. They do a great job. And when I canceled, I had 3 months left or 4 months left. I got a check for the unused portion. I don't know about extended warranty companies, and it depends on which company, and it depends on how the policy is written. And so you have to read it. And the problem with extended warranties that are third party, in other words, you buy them all over the place outside, then it's the quality of the company. I get phone calls 15 times a day for my extended warranty. Do you want an extended warranty? We can help you. And I always say, absolutely, I would love to buy an extended warranty. I have a 1972 Nova. And you know what they say? No thanks. So read the policy. And then the problem is, if they won't call you back, you know, or they won't answer emails. How much time have you been dealing with this? How long have you been emailing and calling?
2: Several months.
0: Oh, well, I think you got the wrong company.
2: I know. I just wanted to hear from you.
0: Yeah, I think you got the wrong company. How much longer do you have on the extended warranty?
2: 4 years.
0: You just bought it?
2: Bought it last year. It's a 5 year extended.
0: All right. You can try. And if not, you can sue them, find out where their offices are, file a small claim suit, assuming that there isn't a specific, exclusion in the insurance policy. And I don't even know if they can do that. You may want to call the insurance commissioner's office, with the state and, see, can a company do that? Cause they're all, the insurance is controlled by the insurance commissioner here. So try that. I don't know if those policies or those companies are covered under the auspices of the insurance commissioner, but you have to go through that whole process. Yeah. See, the problem here is twofold. Number one, how's the policy written? Number two, this looks like a flight company. If they're not willing to answer phone calls or answer emails and you've been trying for months, what do you think happens there? Now, you know, I've gotten case after case this morning. If you've been listening about lawyers and accidents and damages, handleonthelaw.com has been around for several years now, and I created it because, you know, the issue is, and you've heard this morning, what lawyer do you go to? We had one call in which the lawyer still took way too much money. 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
6: ABC News, I'm Chuck Sievertson. The FBI is not saying whether an unruly passenger on a United jetliner last night was a would-be failed hijacker. The FBI says only that several law enforcement officers were aboard Flight 2005 from Chicago to Minneapolis, that they grabbed and handcuffed an unruly passenger. The plane was diverted to Dane County, Wisconsin. On the air traffic control recording, a controller tells another pilot of a potential hijack.
7: It's actually a situation where we might have to close the airfield.
6: That is not confirmed. U.S.-Iran talks making progress as Defense Secretary Pete Hegseth, who met with Asian officials in Singapore today.
8: Those goalposts haven't shifted at all, which is the expectation of the American people and what we've stated to Iran.
6: Posting on social media, the military advisor to Iran's supreme leader accusing President Trump of excessive demands. Rescued, five miners trapped more than a week in Laos. This is ABC News. The billionaire Jeff Bezos' commercial space company Blue Origin is warning people in Florida to not touch any debris from the explosion that incinerated one of its largest rockets during an engine test Thursday. Former NASA astronaut Susan Kilrain.
9: It could put in a delay for Artemis 4, which is supposed to put people back on the moon. But we won't know because we don't know yet what went wrong.
6: No injuries were reported after the rocket blew up. Federal investigators have issued two separate recalls for airbag defects in Honda and Chrysler vehicles, affecting certain Jeep Grand Cherokee and Acura models. The state of the economy is reaching lower, says ABC's Jim Ryan.
10: Money worries may be affecting our furry friendships. Bank of America says as costs of pet ownership go up, there's been a slowdown of pet adoptions. The share of American homes with pets has dropped slightly over the past 2 years.
6: Chuck Sievertson, ABC News.
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1: This is Handle on the Law, marginal legal advice where I tell you you have absolutely no case. Here is a case that happened in Los Angeles, actually. And it one of the rules, at least California and many other states have the same thing. You can pass laws two different ways, statewide laws two different ways. One, the legislature does it. And number two, you can file a proposition where the voters themselves pass a law without the legislatures being involved. And that's the proposition. Now, for the proposition, you have to get, and it's a formula, but it turns out to be about 600,000 signatures to put the measure on the ballot. And so how do you get 600,000 people? Well, you do a lot of advertising, a lot of scrambling, a lot of people going around, and you buy a lot of signatures. Well, you don't buy the signatures. You pay people to gather the signatures, which is perfectly legal. I don't know if you've been in front of supermarkets. I go to a supermarket all the time, and there's someone out there, and is a signature gatherer. Hey, would you like to sign this? And they do a whole sales pitch. That's perfectly legal. What you can't do is pay homeless people to register to vote. That one is illegal. Brenda Lee Brown Armstrong has pled guilty to one felony count of paying a person to vote, to register to vote. She's looking at 5 years in prison. This is no joke. She worked for 20 years gathering signatures for initiatives, ballot initiatives, and would give people on Skid Row sometimes $3, sometimes a cigarette, sometimes a phone cord in exchange for their signature help qualify a measure for the ballot. Now, Skid Row, downtown L.A., has the densest concentration of homeless people in the country. So it's like shooting fish in a barrel. And so she got caught, and she is done. And there was an investigation because a video was circulated by James O'Keefe, a guy who has a reputation. He founded Project Veritas, and it shows gathering of votes illegal. He has a bunch of videos that show illegal action. So jail time? Probably not. First offense, but still big, big time felony. All right, let's take some phone calls.
0: Efrain. Hello,
2: yes,
0: Efrain.
2: Hi, Bill.
0: Welcome to Handle on the Law.
2: Oh, thank you. So I, myself and my mother were living in San Bernardino, California. We were renting a place there. And we were living in a house that was that the land was already had already been sold, and a quarry was going to be made there.
0: And I'm
2: so
0: sorry, there, what?
2: Three
0: a quarry?
2: Parties involved.
0: Did you say a quarry was going to be made there?
2: Yeah, it was,
0: okay,
2: you know,
0: it.
2: Where they take out, like, sand and...
0: Yeah, yeah, yeah, no, they're starting a quarry. Okay, I got it.
2: Okay, so there was already documents, which my landlord did not disclose, that the land was already going to be, you know, the houses were going to be demolished eventually, and that the that there was going to be a quarry there. So when it came down to telling me that I had to vacate, he did not offer any relocation assistance whatsoever, and I informed him about AB 1482 that they require like relocation assistance, and he just said that he consulted expert attorneys and he just had to give me the assistance in order to vacate.
0: Yeah, I'm sorry, you know, I've lost you there for a minute. He consulted attorneys and he said he just has to what?
2: That's what he said. That he
0: no, and he just attorneys. Wait a sec. I'm just sort of losing track. He said he consulted attorneys and said what?
2: And that he just had to give me the $60 to vacate, that he did not have to provide any relocation.
0: Oh, okay, he just had to give you the 60 days eviction notice. Okay.
2: Uh-huh. Yes.
0: All right, and did you leave?
2: No, I didn't. Because, one, I couldn't afford it because he wanted me to keep on paying him. He did not even want to waive the rent.
0: Well, if he, so once he gives you, well, I mean, you do owe money right up until the time you move.
2: Yes, correct.
0: All right, so he wanted you to pay.
2: I can't, I kept paying him, but I couldn't afford to move to a new place because he wasn't offering any relocation assistance.
0: Understood. So are you still there?
2: Uh-huh. No, no.
0: Why are you waiting now?
2: Yeah.
0: What are you doing?
2: I know.
0: What are you doing?
2: Okay, well, he did, in the end, provide a little bit of assistance. But from what I read of the Ellis Act and California Civil Code 1940.6, he way shortchanged me on the...
0: Yeah, he did. No, there's no question that you were entitled to the full relocation money. There was no issue. And I don't know, it's $3,000, $5,000, whatever it is. Now, can you sue him now? This was 2 years ago. Yeah, maybe. We'll see how long that statute of limitations goes. But if you're within the statute and you can look that one up, yeah, you sue him for the difference. He owes you the money.
2: Yeah. Well, the statute, there was also harassment involved. Harassment.
0: Now, forget about the harassment. The harassment's going to go no place. Okay. I don't think it's going to go anyplace. I don't think so. But you want to be, you may want to call
2: video,
0: a landlord tenant attorney, but all you're going to be entitled to is that money.
2: Even if I have video of the security guards that helped him pretty much harass me and intimidate us out, that's why we left.
0: Okay. What did they do? What did the security guards do?
2: Well, they wouldn't allow me to go in.
0: They wouldn't allow you to go into your own house?
2: No, because they would stop me. There was an entrance. My house was about 8/10 of a mile away from where my house was, the entrance up to the quarry. And they wouldn't allow me to go in.
0: Is that the only way you can get into your house?
2: Yes, that was
0: okay,
2: the only way
0: to
2: do that entrance.
0: You want to talk to a landlord tenant attorney because this got a little bit more complicated as soon as you said that.
2: Okay.
0: Yeah, you definitely want to talk to a landlord-tenant attorney because not only you're entitled, of course, to the rest of your relocation money per law, per the statute, and the fact that they had a security guard stop you from going into your property, and this is while your tenancy was still going on?
2: Yes, correct.
0: Wow. Okay. Yeah. Landlord-tenant attorney, you got something there. I sort of left that off. And by the way, the guy smashed my head with a baseball bat. Oh, yeah, that has a lot to do with it, too, for sure.
1: I'll tell you what is not controlled by a document is your privacy online. Everything, I mean everything about you is available out there. Your home address, where you work, where you bank, what you buy, where you buy it, court records, accident records, insurance claims, all of that. 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
6: From the News Radio 101 Weather Center, today will be partly sunny with a high near 82. East wind 7 to 10 miles per hour, gusting up to 16. Tonight, mostly cloudy with a low around 59. Sunday, partly sunny with a high near 78. Showers are possible late Sunday night. 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
8: Hi, I'm Jerry Hinkle, and here's what's happening about town. 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High school anglers from across the state will compete for the IHSA Bass Fishing State Finals. 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

0: This is Handle on the Law, marginal legal advice where I tell you, you have absolutely no case. Hey, Leslie, welcome to Handle on the Law.
1: Thank you, sir. Bill, I have a disability of COPD and asthma. I live in a single family residence, which is directly behind a man that lives in an HOA development that runs a meat smoker emitting smoke several hours at a time. It infiltrates into my house and exacerbates my COPD. And I have gone to AQMD, police department, fire department. I called the district attorney, and he said, well, what do you think we can do for you? And so that wasn't productive. So I've had no luck in getting him to stop making smoke that is aggravating my disability and probably diminishing my lung capacity.
0: Could be.
1: Little by little.
0: Yeah, all right. So you've got an interesting situation because it's his house and his yard. And you're allowed to do in your house what you want, as long as you are not unreasonably hurting people. The fact that you have COPD, that's not his problem. I mean, he is allowed to still smoke meat because, you know, for example, what happens if you have an eye situation, right, where somehow you're super sensitive to light, and therefore every time you turn your backyard lights on, I get blinded, therefore you can't. I mean, I'm just an example I'm throwing out. All right, so legally, I think you've got an issue. I don't think that any judge is going to order him not to smoke meat in his yard. Now, and of course, the DA won't touch it because it's criminal. What is he doing that's criminal? So let's get practical for a moment, all right? It's your house is directly behind his house, right?
1: Almost directly and one over. Directly behind and one over.
0: All right. So where does the smoke come from? The corner?
1: He's moved it all the way over to the farthest corner away from my property.
0: Okay,
1: but additionally, he has added a smoke. He's added additional smokestack onto the model smoker he has that juts above a 10-foot retaining wall on my side of the fence. It's 6 feet from the ground up.
0: That
1: on
0: may
1: his
0: be,
1: side.
0: And that could be a violation of building and safety. Also, you don't know. That's where you want to go, is the building and safety, no place else, as to find out if it's a violation. But let me go back to if he has moved the smoker to the farthest place away from your property, then you've got someone that I believe is willing to compromise, or at least willing to help you out. Let me just throw some questions at you, non-legal questions. Is there a way you can put a big fan and, you know, one of those big, big ones and blow smoke the other way? Would that help?
1: I've thought about that, and we get a prevailing wind down here in this area here that significantly blows the smoke into my surrounding my home.
0: All right, so now let's go in a different direction. When you say he smokes for hours at a time, which is what smoking is about, how often does he do this?
1: He was doing it every day a few months ago.
0: All right, how about now?
1: Last Sunday for 5.5 hours.
0: Okay, that's once a week.
1: Well, most recently once a week, but Bill, here's the wrinkle. He's got 3 years, I understand, from a statute of limitation for me to bring a private nuisance lawsuit.
0: Yeah, that's not going to fly. I'll tell you right now. Private nuisance says he can't smoke in his property or on his property because Leslie is affected by that. And you go, whoa, wait a minute. I can't put a smoker on my property? How about grilling? Well, no, bothers me too. Not as much as a smoker, but grilling bothers me. I tell you, that's a hard, hard way to go. I mean, I think legally you'd have a problem. I think you've got to figure out, some kind of, either high tech, low tech, some kind of, you may have to even, every time it happens, not even go in the backyard. You know, you're in your house and you put in some kind of a filtering device in your house that removes smell. I mean, an ozone filter would do that. And they're not, I don't think they're legal in California, but you buy them someplace else. I have ozone filters all over the place, and California's law is really weird and I ignore it. Legally, I think you got a problem. I don't think you're going to be able to stop him from smoking unless it is so excessive and unless there is so much smoke that it like billows and it becomes a nuisance.
1: Well, Bill, I use the analogy. You can ingest a little bit of poison at a time, or you can take a big dose. The small amount will eventually produce symptoms in you.
0: Yeah,
1: a little bit of smoke that goes on for 5, 6 hours, 10 hours.
0: All right, so effectively, let me ask you this. Okay, let's get practical here. You can smoke for an hour, but you can't smoke the meat for 5 hours, even though it takes 5 hours. So therefore, you're not smoking meat.
1: I'd go along with that if you wanted to do it for 1 hour.
0: No, it's not going to happen because that's not smoking. But Leslie, that's not smoking meat.
1: Okay.
0: You need hours to do it. I don't know where you're going to go legally with that.
1: What if I blare loud music that goes from my property?
0: That's
1: where
0: a nuisance.
1: My speaker.
0: That's a nuisance. That is a legitimate nuisance that's recognized in the law. That is smoking. You know what? How about this? Because I'm certainly not going to do the research, but you can. And that is either hire a lawyer or a paralegal or a legal researcher and or do it yourself and just go through cases in your county. And you literally just put down smoke produced, smoking meat, property owners, and throw as many of those words up there and start reading some cases. I guarantee you there are cases on that, and see where you stand. Because
1: I've already done that, and what I'm quoting you, having COPD, I'm injured more than another person who doesn't have COPD.
0: I'm not arguing that, but what do the cases say? If you can prove COPD, the court will grant an injunction saying you cannot smoke. You cannot smoke meat.
1: I have COPD.
0: I'm saying
1: COPD. My doctor said I'm disabled.
0: Okay, but you've said that you've looked at the cases. What do the cases say on point?
1: I would have to actually look up the case.
0: That's exactly what I'm telling you. Do the research. Look at the cases. See what the courts have said. And if the courts have said, based on your COPD, you can stop someone from smoking meats or doing whatever the hell, then you do it. Then you do it. Otherwise, I don't think there's a case there. But then again, when you know, I'm not my subspecialty is not smoking meat in the backyard law. Okay, we've gotten a couple of cases this morning about personal injury, car accidents, actually. And here's the bottom line. I always ask two things. Was it your fault? 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And so if you have been, it's not your fault. 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

0: Welcome back. Handle on the Law, Marginal Legal Advice. Carla.
1: Yeah. Hold on a second. Hold on.
0: Okay, I'm waiting.
1: Hold on.
0: Yes.
1: I wasn't sure where you were. Hold on.

0: Got to put you on. Where
1: yeah.
0: are you?
1: I'm right here. Take me off of speaker.
0: Okay, you're off
1: okay,
0: speaker.
1: Okay, much better. All right, ma'am. What can I do okay. for you?
0: Okay, I have three children. Two are pretty good with money management, but one is absolutely not. And so in my trust, I thought maybe I can be creative.
1: Sure, so that, of course you can.
0: Well, I know I can, but I'm not sure what to do. So that's why I'm calling you.
1: Okay, that's easy to do. All right, so you have one kid who doesn't have any possibility of handling money correctly, and you're fine with the other kid. How big is your trust?
0: He's 50.
1: I'm sorry?
0: You said how old is he?
1: No, no. How old is how much money do you have in the trust?
0: Total with the house and everything?
1: Yeah.
0: I don't know, $2 million.
1: Okay, so that's pretty healthy. I mean, the first thing you're going to do is go to a trust and estate attorney. That's for starters. That's why I always ask.
0: I already have one.
1: Okay, good.
0: I already have a trust.
1: Okay,
0: yeah, but
1: so, okay,
0: I got
1: and
0: to
1: I'm,
0: thinking of, okay, yeah, go ahead.
1: Yeah, you can amend the trust. So let me guess, because I speak a lot faster than you do, and I just jump to all kinds of conclusions. So are you splitting the money among your children equally? When you die, do they get equal shares?
0: Well, yeah, that's what
1: okay.
0: I have now.
1: All right, fair enough. Do you want them to stay having equal shares?
0: No, I don't want him to have an equal share.
1: You want him to have a lesser share than the other two?
0: Right, and I wanted to set up something where...
1: That's easy. I'll tell you how to do that in a minute, okay? So you are comfortable at this point setting up the other two. What do you want to do with the house when you die? Are you going to hand it to one of them, or are you going to ask that the house be sold, and that becomes part of the estate, and everybody splits it up? What do you want to do?
0: Well, I'm going to give the house to the two of them.
1: Fair enough. All right. I got it. So now the trust is, and the lawyer will write the trust exactly the way you want the trust written, because it's your trust, Carla. Mm-hmm. So here's a trust. All the money, let's say you have $1 million in cash, and it's all in the trust. I mean, if the lawyer is writing it, believe me, all your assets are owned by the trust, not by you individually. Mm-hmm. So now the trustee of the trust, who's the trustee?
0: My oldest son.
1: Okay, your oldest son then has to distribute the money. And what the oldest son does is take all the cash and distribute it to the three kids in whatever percentage you want. And for your son that is horrible at money management, you actually either keep the trust alive and have the trustee manage the money for your son. And you can do whatever you want. You can say he gets annual money. He gets the interest on the money. The trustee has complete power, can do anything the trustee wants to do. You can set up all of the rules that you possibly want to. Also, the house that belongs to Carla goes to the two children and not to the son who has a problem with money management. It's exactly the way you want to do it. There is no issue. And it happens all the time with, I have a real problem with my kids because I'm scared to death they're going to blow it because they're going to meet some crazy rapper who wants to make demo records. And so I put the money in a trust, and the trustee is going to give them money annually, or actually monthly, because I don't want them to have all the money at one time.
0: Mm-hmm.
1: And then what some people do is say you get X number of dollars, and at the age of 25, you get the balance, or at the age of 35, you get the balance. I once had a girlfriend many, many, many years ago whose father had an estate worth about $500,000. She was an only child, and he dies, and literally he didn't trust her. And he left the money to her at the age of 65, or was it 55? 55, because he was afraid she couldn't manage the money. She got all the money at 55. You know what she did? She blew through it in 1 year. He was absolutely right.
0: Anything.
1: So you sit with your attorney, Carla, and you just say, here's what I would like to happen. And you mandate the trustee. You mandate the trustee as to what you want to do and how you want to do it. That's all part of the trust instrument. You're going to be fine. Okay?
0: All right. Thank you so much.
1: You got it. All right. Lee. Hi, Lee. Welcome. Lee, you there?
2: Yeah.
1: Yeah. What can I do for you?
2: Oh, hi. Yeah, I've been with Facebook for 12 years, and I was hacked on my email about 2 months ago. But I was canceled. I received a message saying, you got 30 days to appeal, and I appealed right away. They had me submit my driver's license. And then I received, you've been canceled, and I can't reach anybody. I can't call anybody. It's just odd. And I use that for my auxiliary business on the side, but I don't post anything political or sexual or anything.
1: All right. You obviously fell through the cracks. First of all, you don't have a right to be on Facebook or demand that you're on Facebook. You can't say you have to put me on Facebook if they say no, whatever violation they think you have happened. And that becomes tough. And you can't reach anybody. You made the appeal and they turned down the appeal.
2: Correct. I appealed and they just
1: said, I don't know. I don't even know where you go on that one. I mean, you know, you're going to hire a lawyer to take him to court.
2: I was hoping to get a dialogue with somebody.
1: Yeah, no, I understand. Hey. And I don't know. I get it. No, you're doing everything you should be doing. You're saying, hey, I just want to talk to them. Who can I talk to about this appeal? They may not have a system that goes beyond. Here's the appeal and you're done. You're finished. It's a private company. Lee, it's a private company. It's not a governmental institution. So it's not a question if you have an automatic appeal and you know, discrimination. They're allowed to discriminate all day long. As long as they don't discriminate on the basis of race, creed, religion, they don't know what race you are. They don't know what religion you have. They don't know if you're an ethnic minority. You're just Lee. So the discrimination is they're discriminating against Lee for something which we don't know what it is. So you got to figure out a way to get out, figure out another way to bypass Facebook for your business. That's for starters. And then I would just go on the internet and join every chat group you can. You put in the search words, contacting Facebook, doing something about an appeals that's been denied. Believe me, you're not alone. So I would.
2: You know what they want you to do is they send you to these websites where they want $55 to talk to you.
1: Yeah. Well, that I don't know. See, that I don't know if that's legit or not. That may be a scam. So that's the other thing you do is you go on all of these chat rooms where there's no money and you find out this has happened to me. This company wants $55. Believe me, if there's a scam out there and you're in the middle of that scam, believe me, don't pay the money and go out there and just do a little bit more research and find out what people have done because you're certainly not alone. So legally,
2: I'm the only guy.
1: Yeah, well, you're not the only guy. So legally, I don't know where to go because you don't have a lawsuit. And even if you did have a lawsuit, are you willing to pay the thousands of dollars?
2: No, the tens of thousands of dollars. Years of photos and friends who have passed away on there, and I just want to have it back.
1: Well, hold on a minute. You didn't back it up. You don't have a backup of everything. I'm sorry.
2: It was backed up in Facebook. I've just never had any reason to doubt Facebook.
1: Yeah, well, everybody, you back up everything. You have some kind of backup for everything you've ever done. But anyway, just, you have to do the research on that one. There's not much you can do. I want to mention a word or two about your privacy online. You have none. Everything is available about you. 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It's all out there, and it's not hard to get. 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
6: Good morning and happy Saturday, Central Illinois. Here's your WAND forecast. Today will be partly sunny and mainly dry, although a few hometowns may get a few sprinkles this morning, mainly to the southwest and out west. But overall, it's a dry day today. We'll still see some peaks of sunshine. Temperatures will top off in those low 80s. And tonight, under continued partly clear skies, temperatures dip back into the low 60s and upper 50s. I'm meteorologist Olivia Colon.
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1: All right, is that I or Eve?
2: I.
1: Oh, that's kind of interesting. What kind of name is that, I? I've never heard that.
2: Moldovan.
1: Okay, that's the first time I've ever gotten a Moldovan phone call also. Interesting country, Moldova. Very, very interesting country, yes. Moldova. Okay, what can I do for you?
2: In the lockbox that's located in the lobby of my apartment building, there's a key that's universal to all of the apartments in a building.
1: Whoa!
2: I'm wondering, and several tenants that I know the combination to the lockbox. My question is my landlord violating any laws?
1: Well, no, I don't think there's a law that's being violated. I think there may be liability there in case anybody breaks in or uses a lock to come into your property. Why would a landlord leave a lock in a lockbox that opens up every apartment or every unit?
2: Well, that's the kind of landlord I have.
1: What I would do is do this. I would, in writing, tell him that that's not going to work, because he's giving access to everybody and anybody to enter your apartment. Is it an apartment?
2: Yes.
1: Okay, entering your apartment. Push comes to shove, you just change your locks out, and I would sue him in small claims court. No, theoretically you're not. Yeah, but here, what's he gonna do? He's gonna say, I need a key and I'm gonna make that available to everybody in the world who has access to a lockbox. By the way, how are the other tenants, access to the lockbox? A lockbox is usually available only to people that are, real estate agents.
2: Well, the manager is giving out this information to...
1: Okay, the manager does not have the right... It's not a question of legal or illegal. He doesn't have the right to give out your key to everybody and anybody. I mean, your key is your key. And so, no.
2: I agree.
1: Yeah, so what I would do is in writing tell him you can't do that. You cannot give access to my apartment to anybody that can walk in the door. And change that process immediately. And if you don't, I'm going to get my own key. I am going to arrange for a locksmith to come in, and I'm not going to give you a copy. I can't because you give me no security.
2: Does it violate any kind of landlord?
1: I don't think so.
2: Renter?
1: No, it might. Yeah, I mean, it might. Oh. There may be some code, and I think there might be that you have to give. That's usually in the lease, though, where the landlord has to have a copy of your key to get in there. Because what if there's a fire? What if there is a plumbing issue where it's flooding out the units below? The landlord has the right to go in there for, number one, emergency purposes, and number two, for inspection with 24-hour warning or 24-hour what do they call that? Where's the word I'm looking for?
2: Notice.
1: Thank you. You should be doing this show. 24-hour notice, and that's to rent. That's to rent a place or do an inspection, but not hand it out. So it's no, you can't do it. Except look at your defense. You know, for example, the landlord doesn't have the right to open up your apartment just because someone wants to see it. Is that legal? Well, it's not illegal, but you know, you have a right to stop that. You have defenses. So I think you're okay on this one. Let him know. You can't do that. You can't let people come into my apartment. Okay?
2: Do I have to document this?
1: Yes,
2: somehow
1: document everything. Yes, you document everything. Everything.
2: What
1: every
2: about
1: conversation.
2: Taking pictures of the lockbox?
1: Yeah, you take it all. You take pictures, you do everything. Everything you can. And because you may end up, in some kind of litigation on this one. If someone comes in, for example, and steals you blind because the key's out there, you're suing the landlord. And the landlord's going, it's not my fault. And you go, here it is. Here's all the evidence. Yes, everything is in writing. Everything is photographed. Neon. Hello, Neon. Welcome.
3: Hi. Yes. Thank you. Listen, I have a problem. Okay. One of my sister wants to sell the house, and the other one lives in the house for 4 years. So So how do I? So I want to use home title lock. So what do? They block the
1: traffic? No, that has nothing to do with it. You don't need that at all. What you have
3: to do?
1: Who's ever selling the house to whoever? You simply transfer the property. There should be title insurance, which has nothing to do with those companies. Because how much money do they want to take care of the titles?
3: Oh, this is cheap. Monthly is like $20 monthly.
1: No, that's an insurance policy, and that's not transferring That's not transferring homes. It's a whole different thing.
3: What do they do? They warn you. They warn you when somebody wanna.
1: But you don't have a problem. You want to sell the house or transferring it. No one is attacking the house. Has anybody attacked the house? Is anybody going after your house? Has anybody made a claim against your house?
3: Okay, maybe I didn't explain myself. One of my sister wants to sell it.
1: Right.
3: Another one that lives here for 40 years doesn't want to sell it now. So, is she the one that want to sell it? Would that be successful to sell it without the permission of the other?
1: Wait a sec. The person that owns the property can sell it. And you're telling me the person that's going to buy the property doesn't want to buy the property? I'm really confused here, Neon.
3: Okay, let me start all over. Okay. My mother passed away, and one of the sisters...
1: I don't care who passed away. Who owns the home? Who owns the home right now, Neon?
3: Nobody.
1: Nobody owns the home.
3: Well, somebody has the one that takes care of when somebody dies.
1: Okay, you're talking. Did you open probate? Is there a lawyer involved?
3: I think she already went through. Probate.
1: Okay, there's a lawyer. Okay, so during probate, the property transfers to the new owner. Who owns the house now, Neon?
3: Five people.
1: Okay, you have five people that own the house. Okay, fair enough. So they're on title. Now, do all five of them want to sell the house?
3: I know that at least two.
1: Okay, so at least two want to sell the house. So what's your question?
3: No, don't. Oh yeah, at least two want to sell. Yes.
1: Okay, so what's your question, Neon?
3: My question is, what to do to block it?
1: You can't block it. If two, they have to go to court to force the sale. They have to go to court to force the sale. Forget about this company that pays $20. That has nothing to do with this.
3: Okay.
1: This is all about the people that want to sell the house being stopped by the people that don't want to sell the house, and everybody is an owner. And the only thing that's going to happen is the people that want to, that don't want the house to be sold don't have to worry about it because they're not going to sign anything ever. And they have to be a signature. They have to sign and say, yes, you can sell the house. So now you have three people that want to sell the house. They can't sell the house. So what they have to do is now, it's a court order. So they need a lawyer to go in and the court will say, you can sell the house. They need a lawyer. It's that simple. I think I got it. Maybe I didn't. I have no idea.
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10: ABC News, I'm Chuck Sievertson. The FBI is not saying whether an unruly passenger on a United jetliner last night was a would-be failed hijacker. Only saying several law enforcement officers were aboard that flight from Chicago to Minneapolis and subdued an unruly passenger. The plane was diverted to Wisconsin. On the air traffic control recording, a controller tells another pilot.
11: Is that the situation where we might have to close the airfield? Hijack.
10: And?
12: And is this individual detained or what's his status?
13: There, we had five law enforcement Leos on board. I do not believe they ever cuffed him, but they were able to finally get control of him after multiple attempts to try to breach the cockpit.
10: Attempted hijacking is not confirmed. U.S.-Iran talks making progress, says Defense Secretary Pete Hegseth at a meeting in Singapore today. Rescued, five miners trapped more than a week in a cave in Laos. This is ABC News. Signing a bill banning law enforcement officers from wearing masks while on duty, New York Governor Kathy Hochul saying the measure applies to state, local, and federal law enforcers operating in New York and holding law enforcement accountable.
14: Whether it's the family of someone who's been left to die in the cold, or whether someone's had their business disrupted or their place of worship disrupted, people have rights that we are not foregoing just because there's been this decision by the Trump administration to unleash hell in our streets.
10: The new law limits state law enforcement assistance of federal immigration police. Reasons why this fruit costs more from ABC's Mike Dubusky.
15: Prices for tomatoes are up 40% over the past year, the biggest increase tracked among products in the Consumer Price Index. Experts say the spike is the result of crop yields and two pillars of President Trump's second-term policies, the Iran war and tariffs on Mexico.
10: Our Mike Dubusky, Chuck Sievertson, ABC News.
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7: Mm-hmm.
2: But, just in case, let's talk about a plan.
7: Okay.
2: So, who's going to do what? 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Yeah, okay, perfect. 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

0: 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The following is a pre-recorded program. This is Handle on the Law, marginal legal advice where I tell you, you have absolutely no case. There are neo-Nazi groups all over the place. There's a leader of an Eastern European neo-Nazi group was sentenced to 15 years in federal prison. And this is not unusual because we now have crazy times. And what he did is, he was accused of and convicted for soliciting violent attacks against the Jewish community and members of minority groups. Okay. Straight out, you got a hate crime, and that's why he got so long. His name, Michael Chikivishli. He's 22 years old. He's known as Commander Butcher, and he pleaded guilty to soliciting hate crimes and distributing instructions to make bombs and ricin. And this is what makes this story so interesting, is he had a scheme to distribute poison candy to children during the Jewish holidays. Yep. What is it? Halloween, when you hand out poison candy. And now this one really got the judge. Appeared in green prison garb. He fought back tears, actually, as his sentence was handed down. I don't know why he would do that, because he's such a cockroach. And federal prosecutors described him as the leader of an extremist group called the Maniac Murder Cult, promoting racially motivated violence based in Russia and Ukraine. And what they do is they pitch neo-Nazi ideology. Members in the U.S. and around the world, and as you can imagine, because of the craziness going on, it is growing. And the prosecutor said he used messaging platforms like Telegram to solicit attacks and circulated a manifesto titled Haters Handbook, encouraging followers to commit school shootings and terrorist attacks. U.S. Attorney Joseph Nocella, in a statement at his sentencing, said the defendant is a hate-mongering menace who intended to hurt and kill children in the Jewish community and other minority communities in New York. And why New York? Because New York has the biggest population of Jewish folks outside of Israel, millions. And this one I've never heard of. I've heard of the attacks, certainly against Jewish, against synagogues, against businesses, against community centers, which are Jewish. Never heard of a scheme to distribute poison candy to children. That's a new one. All right, let's take some phone calls. Dave, hello, Dave. Welcome to Handle on the Law.
1: Yes, about a year and a half ago, I advertised an investment condo that I own for rent. I had a couple dozen people look at it. I had a handful, like five people, fill out an application on the platform, and I chose someone and rented it out. A month later, I got a complaint from the California Civil Rights Department saying that I hadn't rented to one of the applicants because of his emotional support animal. Now, that guy who had filled out an application had said he had a dog. I communicated with him on the site, unfortunately, because it's all written down. I asked him how much the dog weighed. He said 50 pounds. I said that's over the limit of the building. And then he said it's emotional support animal. Those don't apply, the weight limits. And then I just never wrote anything back to him because I thought,
0: okay,
1: I've got a dozen other people here who want the unit. I'm going to go with I'll choose someone else. Because I didn't want to investigate if what he was saying was true or whatever. I wasn't even sure he wanted it at that point.
0: Yeah.
1: Well, then over the last year and a half, I've gotten a ton of calls and emails from the California Department of California Civil Rights Department saying that Oh, before that, they had me mail in a whole proof. You know, I sent in a couple of dozen documents showing these are other people that applied. Right. I chose someone else. It wasn't because of the dog.
2: Okay, what are the, so they keep that, on harassing? What do they want? What are they asking for?
1: Basically, they asked me for $25,000.
2: Oh, you say
1: phone,
2: no, thank you. You say no. No, you say no. You're gonna get
1: well,
2: a hearing.
1: They're suing me now, though. When they wanted me to go to a mediation, which I didn't go to.
2: Why not?
1: And I just sent them an email saying, anybody can sue anybody, but you're not going to win if you sue me because I didn't discriminate.
2: Right.
1: So then I, 3 days ago, they knock on my door and they've served me. It says, you have been sued.
2: Okay.
1: The California Civil Rights Department is suing you. I have 30 days to respond.
2: Yeah, you've got to respond.
1: Said, you might want to get a lawyer right away.
2: I would.
1: Which I thought was kind of a
2: I would.
1: Thing to
2: I
1: say.
2: Would. Unfortunately, you do. And they've got to prove that you didn't rent to this guy because he had a support animal. That was the decision for you not to rent to him. Otherwise, you would have rented to him. And they have to prove that. They can't just simply say, one of 50 people that applied and you chose someone else and you chose someone else because you would have rented to him. They've got to establish that. And so, you simply have to go to that hearing. I assume it's a court case. They sued you in Superior Court or is it an administrative hearing?
1: Yes. Yes, it's a court case.
2: Yeah, you have to
1: defend yourself.
2: It's
1: weird though. They say I have to apply in writing.
2: Yeah,
1: within 30
2: you do.
1: Days,
2: no, no, no. You have to answer the complaint. Oh, no, you can't ignore this one. Yeah, you need a lawyer on this.
1: Okay, so is it your website? What's the best
2: no,
1: way to
2: no, that won't help you. My website won't help you on this one. Nope. You've got to get a.
1: Where do you think the best place to go to find a competent but not very expensive lawyer?
2: Yeah, well, it's probably going to be a couple thousand. It's going to be a few thousand dollars probably, unless the lawyer is able.
1: Well, that's
2: to.
1: Not a big deal. I don't mind a few thousand.
2: Okay, then that. Yeah, you're not going to get more than that. I can't imagine you'd lose on this one. I can't imagine that's the case. If you have multiple people and you choose someone, effectively what they're saying is if there's someone with a support dog, you must choose that person over everybody else. And that is impossible that they're not going to have you do. You want a landlord-tenant attorney. Okay.
1: Landlord-tenant attorney.
2: That's where you want to go.
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5: From the News Radio 101 Weather Center, today will be partly sunny with a high near 82. Wind from the east at 8 to 10 miles per hour, gusting to 16. Tonight, mostly cloudy, low around 59. Sunday, partly sunny, high near 78. Sunday night, a 40% chance of showers after 1 a.m., low around 59. For the latest news, weather, and community info, visit DecaturRadio.com.
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0: Welcome back. And it's Handle on the Law, Marginal Legal Advice. Saya, or is that right? Did I pronounce that one correctly? Saya?
1: Yeah, that's right.
0: Oh, it's a Saya is a guy.
1: Saya is a guy. That's right.
0: Oh, okay. That's interesting. Never heard that name before. All right, Saya, what's the background of that name?
1: It is Hebrew. It's from the Bible. It's all.
0: Ah, okay. And signifying what?
1: Signifying, well, it's also a musical direction meaning pause, and it's probably used that way too. In the
0: Bible. That is cool. That is cool. Not too many people. My mother had a Hebrew name. Her name was Nahama after one of the prophets in the Bible. And there just aren't that many that do that. That's cool. All right, Saya, what can I do for you?
1: Okay.
0: That's it? We've gone through names. Did you cut out? Saya, you there? Saya?
1: Yeah, can you hear me?
0: Yeah, now I can. Yeah, I love these cell phones. They drive me completely crazy. All right, go
1: me
0: for
1: too.
0: It.
1: Okay, so basically about 4 years ago, my grandmother, she signed away her life, basically, unknowingly. She thought she was getting help with yard work, which they did do, but she actually signed away everything because the lady has now power of attorney over my grandmother and fiduciary responsibility. And my grandma is 83. She does have some cognitive impairment, but I think it's normal for her age. But they're trying to say that she does not have the capacity, mental capacity, to revoke the power of attorney.
0: But this is your grandmother, the person who has the power of attorney. What relationship does that person have to your grandma?
1: They just own a company, and in my opinion, this is all they do is prey on older people.
0: Yeah, well, okay, but what relationship do they have?
1: Nothing.
0: Okay, you've got to go in, Saya. You've got to go in, and what I would do is get a conservatorship. That's the easiest thing. You get a conservatorship over your grandma, and you control everything, and you're the grandson, so you've got some pretty good standing, and especially part of the argument you're using in front of a judge for the conservatorship is the history of this other company, if you can find it. And what the hell is a company having the power of attorney or someone involved with a company? That doesn't make any sense.
1: Well, this is what they do. I looked it up.
0: That's even better. That's even better. Get your butt into a conservatorship. And here's my question. Does grandma have money?
1: Yeah, but they won't even tell me how much because
0: it doesn't matter. Once you get the conservatorship and you walk in, you serve them with it and you say, you got to tell me how much money. If they refuse, they are in real violation, because they're then if they take any money out, they've stolen the money. It's straight out theft. And then you can pay yourself back once you have the conservatorship out as grandma's money. To pay the attorney, you're going to have to just front it with the attorney. Can you afford a few $1,000? Basically, loaning.
1: I tried to talk to an attorney already, and over the phone, he told me I had already explained too much, and he can't represent me and my grandma both. And he said that I have to call a different attorney to represent my grandma without speaking to me.
0: That's probably true, but I don't understand why your grandma needs an attorney. I don't get that, but get an attorney that's willing to write. What you're representing is effectively the estate, and you're going in and on behalf of your grandmother, this is for her, not for you. So you are suing to be the conservatorship of her estate. You need a trust and estate lawyer is what you need. Saya, you need it pretty quickly.
1: Okay.
0: And you explain what's going on, because if these guys are cleaning the place out, there'll be a lawsuit. There may even be a criminal action. I would go to the DA, and see if there's anything going with the district attorney to open up an investigation. I mean, there's a lot of avenues you can do. I would do all of them. And at the same time, do them very quickly and do it with a trusted estate lawyer.
1: A trusted estate lawyer.
0: Trust and estate. Two different things. There's a trust, and then there's a estate. That's what the field is described at. Trust and estate lawyers. All right? Good luck. You'll be able to pull it off, especially the way you describe it. and you want to do it really quickly.
2: Maria! Hello, Maria. Welcome.
3: Thank you. Hi, Bill. I have a problem with the HOA. The board has changed since 2 years ago, but...
2: What has changed from 2 years ago? Hang on. What has changed from 2 years ago?
3: Board director.
2: Wait a sec. Okay. The board director of who? Of what?
3: Homeowners Association.
2: A board director has changed. Okay. Now let's move on. Okay.
3: At that time, I got approval of the exterior paint, and now after 2 years, which the HOA board has changed, they're saying you have done it 2 years ago, was not allowed, and I said it has 60 days at that time for them to approve it, and they approved it. Now, after 2 years, you can come back to me and say, the caller is not the caller.
2: Right, you're right. They can't come back to you. They cannot say, even though we approved it 2 years ago, by the way, we is the board. Just because the board has changed people, that doesn't matter. It's still the board. And if they're saying, we now have changed it, you now have to have a different color, you go, too bad. Let me ask you this, Maria. Is this an exterior wall? Is this an outside wall?
3: Yes.
2: You're not responsible for it anyway. That's the homeowners. What do they want you to do? Repaint the wall?
3: What part of the wall are they
2: repaint? Because I'm assuming it's a continuous wall that has several units attached to it, right?
3: No, this is a hometown, actually.
2: I'm sorry. And, I don't know what a hometown is.
3: Yeah, it looks like single family.
2: Oh, okay. Got it. All right. Yeah. All right. Yeah. I understand. They don't. The answer is no. You just say no, Maria.
3: Well, the thing is, they are insisting.
2: I don't care. Let them have a hearing. You do exactly what you said, saying, hey, the board approved it 2 years ago. I'm not changing it.
3: I did. Now they're saying, you have certain time to correct it.
2: You say no. You say no.
3: If they penalize, what should I do?
2: Depends on how far that penalty goes. If they lien the property, if they attach that as part of the dues, you may have to fight them.
3: Right.
2: And you don't want an attorney now, Maria. You don't want an attorney now. Okay. It's too early. See what they do. Uh-huh. Where are you from, by the way?
3: We are in California.
2: Thank you. You sound... Right. Yeah, that's a California accent that you have. Where are you from?
3: Yeah.
2: Originally?
3: Yes, Turkey.
2: Turkey, okay. Love Turkey, by the way. Istanbul, one of the greatest cities on the planet. Anyway, you have to wait until they do something. And if they talk to their lawyer, I think their lawyer is going to say, that's just too bad. That's the way it goes.
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0: Welcome back. Handle on the Law. Bill Handel here. Marginal legal advice.
1: Shelby. Hello, Shelby. Welcome to Handle on the Law.
2: Well, thank you. I'm calling about a recent flight I took about a week and a half ago. And I bought first-class tickets as a gift for my son and daughter-in-law so the three of us could go on a cruise in New York. No problems getting there. On the way back, we had to transfer to Chicago. That was about a two-hour flight. And there's one issue. I had checked to see if we were able to use a certain club they have or a lounge they have. They said, yes, if you're buying first-class tickets, you can wait in the lounges they specially have. So we did that in L.A., no problem. We did it in New York, no. But when we got to New York, they wouldn't let us in the lounge.
1: Yeah.
2: We had to pay a day fee, even though we had first-class tickets, which is not what we were told, and what I've experienced with that airline before. So that was

0: $60. So we had the two-hour flight to Chicago, went on time, and we got there, and we had about 20 minutes or so to get on board. No time to go get something to eat. I had pre-ordered 3 vegan meals. I have severe allergy problems, and I'm 82 on quite a bit of medication. And I had ordered these vegan meals to ensure that we're all vegan. And so when they came, when we were waiting for the flight to take off in Chicago, the catering truck came up. I was in the fourth row, so I could see and hear everything. The gal from the catering truck said, here are your meals. It was a little late getting there, which is okay. That's not too big a deal. And the flight attendant wanted to take off before the meals got there. And she said, oh, we don't need to wait. We can give them, we'll just get some food baskets. And the other flight attendant said, well, the captain wants to feed them because it's a long flight. Chicago to New York, to LA is about 4 or 5 hours,
1: yeah,
0: I guess.
1: This is going longer than the flight, Shelby. So, you know, speed it up a little bit.
0: Okay. So basically the bottom line is, our specially ordered meals did not come. The person delivering the meal said, do you want me to give them a snack basket? She said, no, I don't care. Just, you know.
1: Okay, I got it. So you didn't get, all right. So you
0: didn't
1: get the vegan.
0: We didn't get our meals.
1: All right. You didn't get your vegan meal. Okay. You didn't get your vegan meal.
0: And
1: you didn't
0: get anything.
1: All right. So what's your question?
0: When I got off the plane, I collapsed.
1: You collapsed?
0: Yeah.
1: Whoa. Okay.
0: I had no food all day.
1: Ah, and by the way, let me ask you this. You look at the meals. Was there anything that you could eat? Bread, salad, dessert?
0: They later, after I had taken my medication, because she didn't tell us you could have any rolls. So after
1: did you ask for them? Did you say I need something?
0: I finally did, but
1: and they gave it to you. And did they give it to you?
0: They did give it to me.
1: All right,
0: they did give me a roll.
1: Okay,
0: but I couldn't eat it because I didn't know what was in it. It wasn't vegan.
1: You didn't because you didn't know if there was meat, so you couldn't eat it. Okay,
0: yeah.
1: So what's your question, Shelby? Yeah. What's your question?
0: So do I have any recourse? Number one, we weren't allowed access without paying to the lounge.
1: Yeah. How much do you think it's worth, Shelby? How much do you think that's worth? You're in front of a jury. How much do you give for that?
0: Well, I just like the difference between first class and coach would be fine. But,
1: well, you know, but wait a sec. You want the difference between first class and coach. So you want that difference.
0: You want
1: the reverse. All right. And it was their fault that you didn't ask for the role.
0: No, I did ask for the roll.
1: And they gave it to you later on, you said, but not initially.
0: Yes.
1: All right, so
0: you
1: could have asked for the roll right there at the beginning of the flight.
0: I didn't know they had them. She said, we don't have any. I said, do you have anything else? And she said, no. So I went ahead and took my medication.
1: Yeah, well, you can ask for it, and you know what you're going to get? Zero. They're not going to give you a dime. It's just things happen. That's the way it goes. And if you are that critical where you need some kind of food, you know what? Let me ask you a question about, vegan. What happens if you do have, something that's not vegan? Do you collapse? Do you have an allergic reaction that's life threatening, for example?
0: A severe allergic reaction that could cause me to dehydrate.
1: Okay. Hold on a minute. All meat causes, and dairy causes you to dehydrate.
0: Dairy, not meat.
1: Okay, so all meat causes you to dehydrate.
0: No, anything with dairy, but I didn't know what the ingredients were in these other meals.
1: You ask. And by the way, if there's a salad there, if there's a roll, if there is, can you pull meat out of a dessert? Can you pull dairy out? Can you see, Shelby, you're making no sense. You're making no sense at all. You have nothing there. You know what they're going to say? They're going to say, get a life. And unfortunately, you don't have a defense to that because clearly, if that's your legal issue, I don't know. I mean, I've been on planes before where they ran out of food. God, I'm really hungry. I've been with diabetic people. I got to have something. So they scrounge around and they get it. Or the flight attendant, if you're going to say, I need something, otherwise I'm going to collapse right now. The flight attendant isn't going to go saying, hey, does anybody have a snack? Does anybody have something? Does anybody have nuts? So none of that makes sense. Nothing. I'm surprised she didn't ask for $1 million. See, that's what I was going to ask. How much do you think it's worth? $1 million. That makes sense. Michael. Hello, Michael.
2: Hi, Bill. I bought a used car from a small dealership about 3 weeks ago up north, Northern California. They shipped it down to me about a week later, and I drove it for less than 50 miles, and the timing chain broke or whatever, and the engine seized up. And while I didn't get a warranty, I'm just curious, is there any...
1: There might be. There might be. Michael, how much did you pay for the car?
2: I paid about $26,000.
1: Okay, and how much? And if you were to repair it right now to bring it back to where it should have been when you drove it off or when you first started driving it, how much is that going to cost you?
2: The first mechanic that I've taken it to is quoting me about $9,000.
1: Okay. And so you're within the small claims world. That's good news. I would straight out sue them. Now, they're going to say, we sold it to you as is. We didn't give you any warranty. But, Michael, there is something called an implied warranty.
2: Mm-hmm.
1: Okay? Not written down, but just implied. And here is the premise, which is why I think you have a good case, is, hey, I understand that you didn't give me a warranty, but you delivering me a car that I paid $26,000 for and I drive it for 40 miles and it breaks down? Come on.
2: Yeah.
1: And if I'm the judge, I am going to say, what's going on? You know, didn't you, what you should have done, Michael, is obviously have a mechanic go through it. That's just you being nuts, which I'm assuming you didn't do. But
2: no, I didn't.
1: Yeah, I know.
2: I did drive the car and I took off fast, you know, and it performed.
1: Obviously something was wrong with it. I mean, obviously something was wrong with it, except if they say, that when you accelerated, something broke, of which we, had no idea, that would happen. I mean, there are some defenses to that, but I'd go at it. I would sue them for the $9,000 and see what happens. That's a wobbler. If I were a small claims judge, would I give it to you? Yeah, maybe.
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9: Good afternoon and happy Saturday, Central Illinois, here to WAND Forecast. We're heading into this afternoon with partly sunny skies and overall dry conditions. Temperatures will warm to the low 80s with a few peaks of sun here and there. And tonight, under partly clear skies, we dip into the low 60s and upper 50s. We're heading into our Sunday with a select few potentially getting some light raindrops, but most are staying mainly dry with continued cloudier skies.
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0: This is Handle on the Law, Marginal Legal Advice. Joanne, welcome to Handle on the Law.
1: Okay. We're homeowners of a condo, 47 years, paid all our membership. We had extreme water damage. It came, it's 47 years old. The water penetrated the stucco, went through the disintegrated tar paper, got the walls wet, floors wet, etc. We took out the, we made accommodations for the renters and went to get it fixed. It happened again. So we ripped off the walls, took out the carpet on one wall, which is living room, dining room, kitchen, and a bedroom. So we told the homeowners association, you need to fix the outside before we're going to put it back because it will continue to happen.
0: Okay, is this, hang on a second, hold on a second, Joanne. Is
1: sure.
0: this a common wall? Is this something that is not
1: no.
0: inside your unit?
1: Outside wall.
0: Outside wall, and that's considered a common wall, all right? It's under the auspices, the jurisdiction
1: okay.
0: of the homeowner association. Is that correct?
1: Correct.
0: Okay.
1: And we had the association meeting team come in and look at it with
0: all right,
1: a contractor.
0: All right, I got it.
1: He agreed. We don't want to put everything back in until the stucco's removed, new tar paper's put on.
0: Right.
1: Because when
0: okay.
1: you're standing inside, you can see daylight.
0: All right, so what's your question, Joanne?
1: Okay, they're refusing to do it.
0: All right.
1: And so we're going to put our track record together of papers, and we were thinking of getting an attorney, but after
0: well,
1: hearing
0: I don't know if you need one.
1: Morning,
0: I don't know. Now
1: so
0: you,
1: we just
0: you know,
1: go to small claims court.
0: Yeah, because is it going to cost you less than $10,000 to do what has to be done?
1: If they will pay 10, we will gladly pay the rest.
0: Why would you pay the rest if the issue comes out of a common wall? That's the HOA is responsible for paying. Why would you suck up any of it?
1: Well, because we want to get it back. We want to get a renter in there.
0: All right.
1: We have
0: then,
1: it on the
0: okay.
1: market.
0: Then what you do is yes. At this point, I would get yes. I think I would get an attorney because you're talking about the cost of doing this that they're refusing. The opportunity lost in terms of a renter, and how much does the place rent for?
1: $1,800 a month.
0: Okay, so you're losing $1,800 a month. That's part of your damages, and you have no choice if they're not willing to do it. And what is their reason for not doing it?
1: I don't know, because when we had the experts stand there and tell them, they're all standing in a group
0: okay.
1: looking through the light in the wall. And the one woman said on the board, she said, what is the homeowners responsible for? And the professional said, everything from the stud out. And she
0: okay,
1: said,
0: okay, by the way, the professional has no idea what the homeowner association is responsible for. That's a professional with the building,
1: what?
0: Not someone who is, that's a legal determination as to who is responsible and who isn't. It's a contract issue. And that's a question of
1: okay.
0: looking at the CCRs. That's a question of looking at who would be responsible and probably the homeowners association. So, I would find out. I'd contact every member of the HOA and go, what is your reason for saying no? And if it turns out that they're just saying no for no reason, yeah, especially if you're talking $20,000. And I would sue them not only for that, I would also sue them for attorney's fees on this also because you got bad faith
1: well,
0: issues.
1: What are you using? Okay.
0: Yeah, and there are attorneys that specialize in condo associations, Joanne.
1: There's I was going to ask you, what type of attorney should we
0: yeah, someone who specializes in condos. There's a whole subspecialty of lawyers who deal with condos and homeowner association. I mean, it's that common.
1: Do you have any in your group?
0: I don't. I don't think we have any in our group. You can call,
1: okay.
0: you know, go to handleonthelaw.com and see. I don't know if we do or not.
1: And
0: right.
1: the condo is in Morro Bay, California.
0: Would yeah, it doesn't matter. That doesn't matter.
1: That
0: doesn't matter. Doesn't matter. You can have a lawyer any place, anywhere in California.
1: Okay.
0: You're going to be fine. Good luck to you. You know, holes. Oh, and you can rent the place
1: yeah.
0: out and, you know, holes in the wall. Okay, you're going to have to get a little bit of a discount. But you could also say, you know, during the spring, you don't have to run your air conditioning or heat because we have holes. And it's really great temperatures out there. Charlie. Hello, Charlie.
2: Hi, thank you. Thank you, Bill, for taking my call. I live in Santa Monica, and I have a home down in Santa Ana, and I plan on moving into my house. My tenant's been there for over 40 years, and she's done damage to the inside of my house, number one. She's painted my kitchen cabinets without my permission. Number two, she's on the stove there. She's taken out one of my heaters, one of the gas burners, and put in those heating coils. Number three, she in the master bedroom there, in the shower, in the bathroom there, she's taken out my my glass shower door I had over there and put in shower curtains. Asked her what happened.
0: She's done a bunch. So she's done a bunch of stuff to the house without your permission.
2: Yeah, put in shower curtains.
0: All right.
2: She's rekeyed the house without my permission.
0: And never gave you a key?
2: No. She sold my lawnmower and kept the money.
0: All right. So what's your question, Charlie?
2: I want to get her out.
0: Yeah. Evict her for doing that.
2: Yeah. Okay.
0: Just evict her for that reason alone, that she has altered the property without your permission.
2: Also, can I hit her with a court order? Because I know darn good and well she's going to fight and scream and
0: Once you have the eviction is a court order. In other words, you're going to go to court. She's going to say no, probably. And I'm assuming she's going to go to one of these organizations that help elderly people. You've got it.
2: Yeah.
0: And she is going to say, I had the permission. There's nothing in writing. You're going to go, of course not. And there'll be a decision. You'll win that one. And the order will be for her to leave, and whatever damages there are that you can prove and go, here's what it's going to cost for me to bring the cabinets back. Here's what it's going to cost for me to replace that stove burner. Here's what it's cost, for me to, put in, shower door again. And here's a list of my damages. Here's what it's going to cost. And that's part of the eviction, process. You need an eviction attorney, but you're going to get her out, Charlie.
2: Okay.
0: Yeah, you're going to be fine. 40 years, a long time. So is she paying market rent?
2: Yeah, well, she's only paying $500 a month.
0: It's not market rent, Charlie.
2: Yeah.
0: How much is the property? How much, when she gets out and you re-rent it, how much is that going to be?
2: Probably about, I can probably get $2,000 for it. But
0: okay,
2: I'm not
0: and
2: gonna,
0: so she's going to argue, listen to me, she's going to argue that you're throwing her out just to get market rates, market rent, and you're throwing her out because
2: I'm not.
0: Hey, I'm telling you what her argument's going to be, Charlie.
2: Okay.
0: Okay. This is why you're going to need a landlord-tenant attorney. You're going to need an attorney who specializes in evictions. And that's a whole subspecialty of law that's landlord-tenant attorneys. You get to find one. And there's plenty out there. Plenty.
2: Okay.
0: All right. Okay. Good luck to you or not. 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
12: ABC News, I'm Mike Dabusky. The Ebola outbreak in Central Africa continues to grow, with health authorities there now reporting more than 900 suspected cases of the illness. WHO head Tedros Adhanom Ghebreyesus traveling to the DRC capital today.
13: Looking forward to stop this Ebola with the community and under the leadership of the government.
12: Four of the miners who were trapped in that flooded cave in Laos walked out overnight. Rescue worker Josh Richardson says it came after they used water pumps to lower the level of water in that cave.
14: I was literally about to head into the cave myself when all of a sudden we heard all these cheers and spun around, and four very muddy miners just suddenly emerged out of the cave on their own.
12: And authorities now say they will not be pursuing charges against a 75-year-old man who apparently rushed the cockpit of a United Airlines plane last night, saying the man appeared to be going through a mental health crisis. This is ABC News. Two New Yorkers who were on that cruise ship at the center of the hantavirus outbreak are now planning to return to the state next week following the end of their mandated quarantine in Nebraska. That's according to New York State's health department. The investigation continues into the cause of a blast at an apartment complex in Dallas, Texas that killed three people this week.
15: Authorities say 19 of the 22 units of the two-story building were occupied by families at the time of the blast. Late Friday, authorities saying their search of the building was complete and that everyone was accounted for, and crediting fire crews with saving lives that arrived in about 15 minutes and were securing the scene before the building exploded.
12: Now, one of the survivors of that blast is suing Atmos Energy, accusing the natural gas provider of negligence. And the San Antonio Spurs take on the Oklahoma City Thunder in Game 7 of the Western Conference Finals tonight. Whoever wins will face off against the New York Knicks in the finals. I'm Mike Dabusky, ABC News.
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0: From the News Radio 101 Weather Center, today will be partly sunny with a high near 82. Wind from the east at 8 to 10 miles per hour, gusting to 16. Tonight, mostly cloudy, low around 59. Sunday, partly sunny, high near 78. Sunday night, a 40% chance of showers after 1 a.m., low around 59. For the latest news, weather, and community info, visit DecaturRadio.com.
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0: It's 7 after the hour now. This is another edition of the American Family Farmer. I'm here. I'm Doug Steffen. You're here. You are you. And we are interested in what's going on around our country, the healthy farms, the examples of family farms that are doing things that perhaps will inspire you to do things. That's part of the conversation that we have every week. And this week, no exception, we're going to be talking to somebody who's got a farm in Delaware. She's a butterfly person. Well, that's only part of her story. So we get to that after we get to some of the news that affects family farmers. The overview is in for last year. This is the latest data from the USDA's Economic Research Service. And this is an overview, the summary, if you will, of food and dollars and that sort of thing. So it helps provide a clear picture of how consumer food spending is being distributed across our U.S. food supply chain. That is you, among others. The raw commodities obviously coming from farmers, food products that are more valuable, but it's not all the spending. It's not all associated with the consumer spending because of the input that comes from processed foods and the packaging and transportation and all of that sort of thing. So the dollar here is cut up into a lot of pieces. And the latest, we normally go through these numbers around Thanksgiving, sometimes at Christmas time, to see what you get out of the food dollar that's spent. Well, this is probably the clearest insight from industry and from government as to how the small farm is getting a small share of consumer food spending. So the small food, this is really amazing. The average is less than 6 cents of the food dollar that goes to the chain, the agricultural chain, the farm chain. But only about the small crop producers only capture about 2.5 cents of every food dollar, which is down from 2.9 cents last year. Where is this going? Is it going to be that nobody makes anything? And then where does that leave our food supply? We're dangerously dependent on food from other sources, as the president is happy to tell us when it comes to beef, et cetera, et cetera. But at any rate, when you look at the combined numbers, farmers account for about 5.8 cents of total value in the food system. Good God, what a disgrace. Isn't it? It is. It's a disgrace. And how does it continue? Meanwhile, with that, there is a monthly overview of farmer sentiment. And so the latest data that we have from that is the April numbers, with a focus on input costs and the availability of things that are necessary to make your farm work. Tighter availability of things like fertilizer, global instability, the wars and what that's doing to the agricultural overview. So this is from Purdue University, and it goes back, as I said, to April. I have the March and April numbers down here. The confidence, the ag economy barometer dropped down to 121. In March it was 127. And so we look at the decrease in confidence about the conditions, the way the government's doing things. So it went down a whopping 11 points in just 1 month. If you go back to COVID, futures fell around 4 points from the March survey in 2020 to the April index in 2020. So you can see how this has changed more dramatically than then. Only 15% of producers who were surveyed indicated that financial conditions have improved over the past month compared with the same period last year. When you look at the year ahead, 28% of respondents cited expectations of worse financial performance. I'm looking at farm capital now. Farm capital investment is part of the index. It fell 9 points, the lowest level since October of 2 years ago. So that really means there's less willingness to make large investments like new tractors, new equipment, buying land, that sort of thing. That will stymie the growth of the farming industry as well. And when I say industry, there are two things. There's the industry is the big industrial or four or five large agribusinesses, and then there's you and your farm. How's your net income for last year? Two-thirds of the respondents on family farms said they expect their farm's net income to be reduced. And that goes across the board, whether you're doing, you know, grains or whether you're growing produce for your neighborhood, for your city, for your area. So anyway, concerns about fertilizer, no news there. And the cost of equipment, no news there. And the cost of pretty much everything. I'm looking across the board here. What happens is that the survey asks about farms' competitive standing and your capacity as a farmer to manage strategic risks. So let's see here. I'm looking at a survey question here on farm competitiveness and cost structure. Approximately 58% of the respondents agreed that their operations have lower per unit fixed costs than the most efficient peers, and that means that you think you're doing a better job than your neighbor. So I guess that's one good thing from this sentiment overview from Purdue University. So that's that story. All right, I have a couple of specifics about certain types of things from the farm, poultry and lamb especially. That's coming up in a matter of moments. We have had this month, during the month of May, we've had a focus on mental health, but it's also National Healthy Vision Month. And this serves as a vital reminder for those of us who are getting along in age that being proactive with your eye care is pretty smart and pretty imperative, actually. Vision loss from conditions like where you work and how you work and what your surroundings are, some of this stuff develops without warning, and it could permanently impact sight over time. GA, which is geographic atrophy, the advanced form of dry, age-related macular degeneration, affects more than 1.5 million people here in our country. And so if you wait to act, it means that this problem could continue to progress. So would you like to hear a little more about this and how you can prepare yourself? Here's a fellow named Dan Fielding.
1: I'm Dan Fielding. Imagine your world shifting, struggling to read, drive, or even recognize the faces of your loved ones. That's the reality of GA as it takes over your central vision. Today, we hear from Anne, a retired science teacher from Baltimore who has lived with GA for over 15 years.
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1: 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If you notice changes, act early by talking to your doctor. 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
0: So I was talking about farmer sentiment, and I kind of just want to tie something to that in terms of the news that's floating around this week on the American Family Farmer. The real estate values of farms, the rising farmland values. As a matter of fact, this spring, according to government research, land values have hit an all-time high. Maybe I'm not telling you anything that you don't already know. Looking at these reports, which actually started the income from selling farms, this info goes back to last August, 4% increase over the year before. So in ag states, the average cost to buy a new acre of land is $4,350. And so this is a $200 increase over the last year, the fifth consecutive increase in agricultural land values. And so what is that all about? There are a couple of different things to look at when it comes to real estate values, not the least of which is we need to grow more food and there's less acreage to do it. So anyway, the bottom line is that we have less land and it's more expensive. There's nothing There's no genius to figuring that out. Okay, next up is where you are in terms of growing animals and what is taking a precedent this year. American lamb taking center stage in some of the new dietary guidelines that are coming out from the USDA and the Department of Health and Human Services. So our focus is being shifted toward nutrient-dense foods like lamb and poultry. Interestingly enough, the American lamb is an opportunity, it looks to me like. A 3-ounce serving of American lamb contains 40% heart healthy fats. This is something that we're talking a lot about with folks. Cardiologists are really re-examining the impact of beef and how much we eat. So there are a lot of voices out there for the American lamb. And that's kind of the same, although there are two different ways of looking in my experience at the poultry sector. One of them is the industrialized way that poultry is grown to feed all these huge restaurant chains that are capitalizing on chicken. You know, whether it's from, I have a street in my town that's, it's called Kachichua Road, but now they've changed it to Chicken Road because there's 5 chicken restaurants on the road. And so the chicken that's grown for these places is not the same as what you would find in a butcher shop. It's not prepared the same way. It's not grown the same way. And so the result is that it's not the same, but there still is a big focus on poultry. To be sure, consumer trends and values focus both on poultry and lamb. So I thought I would pass that news along to you. As we've run out of time in this portion of the program, in a moment, we're going to meet Helen Raleigh from the Story Hill Farm down in Frankfort, Delaware, with a great story about some great entrepreneurialism, if you will, on that farm.
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0: This is our time with Elizabeth Miller. Elizabeth Miller is from Calitrin. 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

0: 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Joining us now is Helen Raleigh, who is from Story Hill Farm in Frankford, Delaware. Frankfort, not Frankfort, but Frankford, Delaware. So where are you, on the coast of Delaware, Helen? Is that where you are?
1: Yes, exactly. We are about 6.5 miles from the water, from the ocean as the crow flies. So we are a beach community in Delaware. We have a pretty nice coast of beaches, so about 6 miles from South Bethany Beach.
0: You have an interesting story here in that you have cows. You're a cow person like I'm a cow person. I've been around cows all my life. But you use them, at least in part, in an interesting sort of strange way. So will you explain how you got from cows to butterflies?
1: Absolutely. Well, we started with butterflies, and then we backed into the cows, but it sounds more poetic if we say I got cows
0: the other
1: to
0: way
1: save
0: around,
1: butterflies.
0: Yeah. That's true. Yes,
1: but yes. But yeah, my where it all began for me was I found out about the plight of the monarch butterfly and their imminent decline. As you might know, they went from millions to hundreds of thousands to thousands in a relatively short span. And where they really are such an iconic species and not a pest to anybody's crop, it seemed rather disheartening that we might lose them in our lifetime. And as a person who always liked to garden, but was just, you know, a very simple, basic home gardener, I very naively thought, well, I could plant for pollinators. And that's really what started it. That led me to a farm property in Frankford, not Frankfort, as you said, Delaware, a coastal farm of 25 acres. And that is where we started planting wildflower meadows for pollinators. And when I started to learn about the farming aspect of the farm, the pastures were really very untended and overgrown. Soil quality wasn't great. And so I, you know, really from a conservation standpoint, I wanted to make the pastures better. And as I started to investigate how best to do that, you know, I discovered the concept of rotational grazing and regenerative agriculture and decided that I needed a ruminant species to graze, much like the bison graze the Midwest prairies. And when Mother Nature was running the show, the prairies were very balanced and healthy there. So then I found out about the Ramble cow, which, as you also may or may not know, is a heritage breed. It is one of the 220 species governed by the American Livestock Conservancy. And so now, in addition to falling down the pollinator rabbit hole, I also fell down the heritage breed rabbit hole as well and sought to save a breed of cow. The Ramble, there were only 15 left in the 1980s. So it is a breed that we almost lost, and it is one of our last remaining land race species that in the milking Devon, there are only a handful of cows left that are a remnant of our most closely living ancestor to the original European cattle that came across from Europe. Most people don't realize that cattle and honeybees are not native to North America, but indeed were brought over from Europe. And so I set about to start rotationally grazing the livestock to improve the pastures and eliminate needing to add a lot of inputs, which saved a lot of time and money and has also helped me improve the watershed and be cognizant of the inland bay system, which is really unique to the geography where we live on coastal Delaware.
0: Quite a storied story from Story Hill Farm. The discussion with Helen Raleigh here continues in a matter of moments on this week's American Family Farmer.
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5: The Decatur Police Department is requesting the public's assistance in solving this week's Crime of the Week. On May 15, 2026, at approximately 5 a.m., two white male suspects entered a business located in the 2900 block of North Main Street after prying open a door to gain entry. One suspect was described as wearing a black face mask, while the second suspect was described as having a large nose and wearing a dark-colored baseball-style hat. Surveillance video showed the suspects briefly inside the business before the power to the building went out. The suspects stole an ATM from the business and caused additional property damage during the incident. Photos of the suspects can be viewed on the Crime Stoppers website. Anyone with information regarding this incident is encouraged to contact the Decatur Police Department Criminal Investigations Division at 217-424-2734 or submit a tip anonymously through Crime Stoppers at 217-423-TIPS.
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We're back at 34 after the hour now. Doug Steffen with Helen Raleigh, the story of the Story Hill Farm in Frankford, Delaware. This breed of cattle, because I'm a cattle guy, forgive me if I spend an inordinate amount of time finding out about the cows and what you're doing here today. One of the things that is, we use the term regenerative.

0: give a lot. I started using it, I don't know, 3 or 4 years ago, and now I feel like it's overused because it has become a thing. And that certainly is not an accusation toward you. I just find it interesting that people now have picked up on this buzzword. There often are buzzwords that get used in various industries and pursuits in regenerative agriculture, something that we need because we've let ourselves get fooled. This is my own sort of editorial sway on this, but the fact that we've used so many chemicals on the land for the past, since World War II especially, it has ruined a lot of our land, and now we have to kind of regenerate the value that the land should have in order to grow things, graze animals, et cetera, et cetera. So I'm looking at these animals, and I'm trying to figure out what they look like. There's a belted quality. There's a brindle quality to them. How big are these animals?
1: Right. So the Randall is really an interesting story. They were
0: linebacker. Also, I'm looking. They kind of remind me of linebacks as well. Excuse me for interrupting.
1: Oh, that's okay. The breed was developed by Samuel Randall and his son Everett. They were created over about an 80-year period in Vermont, and they were developed in relative isolation, which is what makes them a land race breed, with their genetics being very coveted because they haven't been over-hybridized. The hybridization of cows, you know, started pretty early on for a variety of reasons. And I think that when heirloom vegetables and flowers and when heritage breed animals are, developed sort of in a slower fashion by us generationally, that's fine because we're domesticating those things within an evolutionary timeline that makes much more sense. But certainly having the preservation of those early genetics gives us some wonderful resiliency within the breed. To give an example, one of the things that I noticed when we also raised heritage turkeys, we had royal palm turkeys, and had seen just regular domesticated industrial ag turkeys. Those turkeys won't eat anything else but grain, even if you try to set them free to graze. Whereas heritage breed animals, you know, remember all of those original foraging practices. So when Sam Randall was developing the Randall breed, he was looking for a medium-sized breed. They're a tri-bred species, so they're good for milk. They're an A2 milk cow. They're good for beef. And they were also bred to be oxen. They would pull a cart back in those days. And so they also would subsist on low quality forage because the farmers then, you know, didn't have a lot of money, with which to, feed them on a lot of expensive grains. And so they were a really good converter of something we can't eat, the forage out in the pastures and fields and forests into something that we can eat, which is really nutritious beef. So Samuel Randall did a really nice job, and Everett on, you know, really creating kind of the perfect working cow for the small family farmer that would do a little bit of everything that would be needed. They're docile, but they're not, you have to work on that with them. They definitely have some moxie. They're an intelligent breed. I had a story from another breeder who had a cow that calved during one of the coldest days of winter and ended up taking her calf and shoving it into the manure pile, which, as you know, produces heat in the winter. So that was a pretty smart thing to do. So they're just an absolutely lovely breed to work with, but they offer, a certain genetic resilience and, an ability for us to have a backup plan in case there is a pandemic, in the breed of livestock. As you know, we have sort of monocropped all of our various livestock breeds down to the point where it doesn't matter how much we have saved in storage or frozen. If something comes out to wipe them out, it's really a genetic diversity that's going to be our best bet in trying to fend off different things that they might be susceptible to. For us on the farm, one of the nice things about the Randalls is we do not need to provide any inputs whatsoever. There are no vaccinations. There is no worming, absolutely nothing. If something is required, if we get an animal that's got mastitis or something, which is, very rare, I think that's happened once, then obviously we're going to treat that animal. But because they have so much natural vigor, they really don't need any inputs or intervention, which again keeps the cost and the time savings really down for to make small family farming a little bit more viable with them.
0: Right. All these things are available. You have a store. I guess I'm interested in, you have turkeys and pigs and you have eggs from chickens and that sort of stuff. The sort of thing that a good, well-rounded local farm should have. But I want to go back to the business of the butterflies and how the connection, this butterfly thing, am I making too much of it? Or is this something that really helps to keep people coming back to your farm? Because I'm sure there are a lot of folks who come because they want to see the cows or they want to see what's going on. They want to buy your whatever you're raising. But they also would be interested in the butterflies, yes?
1: Sure, you're right. We do have a, I call it a shoebox in the barn, but we do have a very small store. One of the things that you can't do if you start to endeavor to save heritage breed species is you can't make them an expensive hobby, right? I would have just gotten a field of pink flamingos if I wanted to go upside down on a hobby. So really keeping them in use and keeping those genetics working is very, very important. So the first mission is just to try to save the breed, to help them reproduce. And then the second mission is to try to get them either pointed towards beef or milk or, I guess, oxen, if I were so inclined. We've chosen beef in that regard. So the way that they connect is that we've planted over 12 acres of wildflower meadows for pollinators. And one of the things I learned about my own state of Delaware is that we have 1,019 species of greatest concern. These are insects, mammals, et cetera, that quite simply because of the various pressures, habitat loss primarily, pesticides and other issues, have really been pushed to the brink of either being extirpated, meaning they won't come back to Delaware anymore because they can't find what it is they need to survive, or ultimately they will face extinction. And I think that one of the ways of stewarding the land and being able to be locally agriculturally resilient is to be a good steward of the land, that all of those things can be called into balance. And so planning for pollinators and working to understand how, the insect layer and pollinators really help keep the variety of food on our tables that we've all come to enjoy shouldn't just be my mission, but it should be all of our missions.
0: Well, I have to pause for a moment, but I want to talk about salt on your farm as well, because you've got this sea salt. You're on the ocean, so let's see how that winds its way into this story. Not necessarily complicated, but pretty interesting. Helen Raleigh is with us on the American Family Farmer Program. Here's a reminder about keeping your health and well-being. Keep all the things in your body in check, things about your body in check. And so if you've had the motivation to lose a lot of weight, and now you're trying to figure out not necessarily just how to keep it up, but how to rebuild your body, because you've heard enough from people who have done the Wegovys and all of the other drugs that are around. They've lost the weight, but then their bodies have fallen apart. And so that's where Calitrin comes in. Calitrin is a good start-to-finish way to lose weight. It's not going to happen overnight, but it's also a great way to support the drugs that you're taking, some of you, to lose the weight. This is a way to keep it off and to rebuild, because the ingredients, the all-natural ingredients in Calitrin are aimed at just that, rebuilding your body as you lose the weight. The components are all natural, as I keep underscoring, because it's important. It's my philosophy about farming. It's my philosophy about life. And this outfit fits right perfectly into my realm, if you will. Go to toploss.com, which is the website for Calitrin. See how it works. There are all kinds of verified, I'm not talking about just people who came in from the cold, but there are verified stories from folks who are real customers of Calitrin. You'll see and feel what these people have gone through, and perhaps that'll motivate you to try Calitrin. When you do, use the Doug code as you check out, D-O-U-G, get the best deal of the weekend. Your mindset will be focused on the quality and the consistency, and that goes for not only taking things like this, but eating well, exercising, that sort of thing. Toploss.com, this is the story from my perspective and a lot of other people who have had such great luck with Calitrin. Doug Code, when you check out, you don't have to pay for shipping as well. Back for a few more minutes with Helen Raleigh, Story Hill Farm in Frankfort, Delaware. You can go to storyhillfarm.com to see the story of what's going on here. It's a broad story. The story of making salt. Let's see how that figures into the equation here, Helen.
1: Absolutely. And unfortunately, storyhill.com was not available, so we are storyhillmoose, which you'll appreciate, .com.
0: Storyhillmoose, they got it. Okay.
1: Storyhillmoose, yeah, absolutely. And just to step back one, I do agree with you about the buzzwords, you know, and the trending terms. I actually was, after I had rotated cows and was in the tractor doing some work, I had a customer call me and kind of yell at me that I wasn't doing regenerative agriculture right. And I thought, well, that's interesting. I wondered how much regenerative agriculture she was doing. But really, it's a practice and it's a way and it's approach. You know, it's not an end-all be-all. And I think that it's easy for all of us to kind of greenwash ourselves around buzzwords. And I think it would be great to try to create a way to have a more open invitation for there to be conversation about the realities of farming, producing, and making. Mm-hmm. With the Henlopen and Sea Salt Company, I became intrigued with the process. I met the original owner of Henlopen and Sea Salt, and he needed some more property in order to continue to do what he was doing. And where I had a lot of land, I invited him to put up a hoop house so that we could try to work on solarizing the salt with the sun and the wind. We now fully own that business because I just fell kind of head over heels in love with the process. We basically get water from our Cape Henlopen area, which is the point of the point, the peninsula of our peninsula, if you will. And we bring that back. And basically from seawater to finished flake, artisan flake sea salt, we do the entire process. And one of the things I particularly enjoy about farming salt or working with salt is, one, historically, you know, there is a geographical and historic principle. You know, we were doing that for a long time here on the Delaware shorelines. And a lot of different geographies all were early salt makers. The expression "you are worth your salt" was actually because people used to be paid in salt. That's how valuable it was and is, because salt is required for all of us to exist. And if we don't work to create that, you know, we don't really think about that now so much in the you know, industrial times when there is salt is so plentiful. But the making process, we did have to get a little bit of local legislation changed so that our agricultural land was allowed to do that, because they were worried that we were making industrial road salt, which I told them we were not. We were just simply working on making an edible product. And the thing that I cherish so much about it is with farming, where farming is so incredibly difficult, we throw ourselves at it 24 hours a day, 365 days a year. And at the end of that time period, you don't really ever know. There's no guarantee on the output, no matter what the input is on farming. Something I think people should appreciate more, good, bad, or ugly, no matter what farming practice. It should engender some respect at the effort. Whereas with salt, if you really, you know, the harder you work, the more output you actually get, you a mass product.
0: We've come to the end of our time, Helen. I find this experience with you to be very, very intriguing. As a matter of fact, I want to know more about these cows.
1: Okay.
0: Whether I connect with you, we'll talk about that. But I think you should be very proud of what you've done there with all these different activities. Good for you and good for sticking with it, if you will. Helen Raleigh, it's storyhillmoose.com. That's where the Story Hill Farm website is in Frankfort, Delaware. Another great story here on the American Family Farmer.
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7: Good afternoon and happy Saturday, Central Illinois, here to WAND Forecast. We're heading into this afternoon with partly sunny skies and overall dry conditions. Temperatures will warm to the low 80s with a few peaks of sun here and there. And tonight, under partly clear skies, we dip into the low 60s and upper 50s. We're heading into our Sunday with a select few potentially getting some light raindrops, but most are staying mainly dry with continued cloudier skies.
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1: 53 past the hour now on the American Family Farmer Program. I'm Doug Steffen reminding you that not only can you hear us on lots of great radio stations all around the country every weekend, as a complement to the other programs that I do on the weekend as a service. 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But I have a love for farming, and I also have a love for being in good shape and healthy. So that's why those other two programs are available. But this one, at AmericanFamilyFarmerShow.com, it piques everything about me, I think, that's good. My interest in agriculture, my interest in animals, my interest in taking care of folks. And that certainly has been the case this month as we come to the end of the month of May and go into June. A reminder again, I think we've talked about this every single week, that it was Mental Health Month. And there are lots of reminders here. The essence of how to weather the storm. If you're a farmer, there are five or six different things that I'm going to just underscore here. Nourishing your body. You need nutrition. If you're a farmer, you more than anybody else probably focused on how good food comes to be and how you use it yourself. Hydration is important, that sort of stuff, and getting enough rest. Hard as heck to do this time of year on the farm for sure. One of the other things on the checklist to keep your state of mind up and positive is to incorporate exercise into your daily routine. I find myself, as I walk around on the farm and I'm jumping on a tractor or something, I'm picking up my legs and moving them and stretching, all that kind of stuff. There are kinds of things you can do. You just have to be cognizant of it, be aware that your body needs different movements. Also, one of the things to keep your state of mind on the up and up is to step outside your fences, literally and figuratively. Get away from the farm for a while. Unplug. Go out on a Friday night, Saturday night, whatever. It's a very important thing to not do what I've done for much of my life, and especially in farming time. You get up in the morning and you get to work and you go until dark. Which isn't all bad, but still, you need to go to a movie or something. You do have to unplug. Another thing is to take time. If you are someone, I don't know that this is not about religion necessarily, but it's about being spiritually connected. Meditation. I find being on the tractor, especially when I'm mowing hay, when I have, you know, maybe 3 or 4 hours in a field, it's great, and I'm aware of how I breathe. Do a lot of breathing exercises, and maybe it would be considered to be prayer. One of the guys that works for me told me the other day that he goes to bed at 9, wakes up at 3, he spends time praying and meditating, and he goes back to sleep for an hour or so before he gets up and gets ready to go to work, which I thought was kind of a very interesting reminder for all of us. Let's see, what else is on this checklist for May Mental Health Month for farmers? How are you at helping friends, at connecting with other people? I was involved in that over this past weekend, helping somebody who had an issue and he needed some help with it, and so I helped him, and he in turn helped me with an issue that I have. So if you're good at inviting people to come over and talk about what's going on in your farm, it's probably a good thing to do because you can always learn something. One of the reasons I do this program is to help people learn, and frankly, selfishly for me to learn, about what's going on a lot of these farms that are the same size as mine, so we don't get run over by huge agribusinesses, which is also a reason for people's state of mind to be kind of frazzled. And the last thing on this checklist is to share things, to help people with resources, and how, like the lady that was on the program today helped me consider a different kind of a cow that we share. We have a lot in common, all of us. We're professionals, we can tell our story, and we ought to. So a final reminder about how perhaps to work through your issues, mental health issues, as May has been Mental Health Awareness Month. One of the things that's on our mind also is the budget and how we have, this is what makes us worry. The government has made us dependent on them, and now blow to the U.S. Department of Agriculture is for the president to call for cutting the budget. Now, I can understand how that would be. It's not a bad idea because there's a lot of waste and fraud and abuse. But how it's being done, I think, is a question that we need to examine. And so perhaps on a future issue here of our American Family Farmer, we'll do just that. I'm Doug Steffen. Happy to be along and happy to have you along on this week's American
0: ABC
1: Family
0: News.
1: Farmer.
0: I'm Mike Dubusky. Polls are now open in California, where early voting in the state's primary election is underway. California and five other states hold primaries this Tuesday. World Health Organization officials are in Central Africa today to discuss how to deal with the ongoing Ebola outbreak there.
2: At the center of the outbreak, the Democratic Republic of Congo, with the most cases and deaths, the virus spreading, government spokesman Patrick Muyaya.
3: The first priority we have is to take care of those who are in front line, especially doctor and all the technical team they are working with them. And we are providing all the material they need so they can be well protected.
2: He says the basics to prevent spread are taking temperatures and washing hands a lot.
0: ABC's Chuck Sievertson and the man who apparently tried to rush the cockpit of a passenger jet flying from Chicago last night will not be charged, say authorities, saying he was experiencing a mental health crisis. This is ABC News. President Trump says he's walking away from the Kennedy Center after a recent legal setback, as ABC's Olivia Rubin reports.
4: A federal judge ruling the renaming of the iconic Kennedy Center to the Trump Kennedy Center was illegal, saying only Congress has that power. Also blocking the closure of the center for renovations, the judge actually ordering Trump's name be removed from the building within 2 weeks. Trump responding in part that the judge should, quote, be ashamed of himself and that he now has no interest in continuing his efforts with the center, saying he would transfer power back to Congress.
0: Fewer Americans are smoking, according to some new preliminary findings from the Centers for Disease Control. A survey of more than 24,000 adults found just one out of every 11 of them said they were current smokers, an all-time low. Compare that to the mid-1960s, when that number was over 40%. As for electronic cigarettes, 7% of those surveyed report regular use. Mike Dubusky, ABC News.
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9: From the News Radio 101 Weather Center, today will be partly sunny with a high near 82. East wind around 10 miles per hour, gusting to 16. Tonight, mostly cloudy with a low around 59. Sunday, partly sunny with a high near 78. There is a 40% chance of showers late Sunday night. For the latest news, weather, and community info, visit DecaturRadio.com.
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3: Yeah, hi. 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
7: So there were terrible street conditions almost everywhere. And I kind of expected that people were going to be, you know, really disgusted. 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I mean, deep compassion.
8: 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That was Mary Thoreau, chairman of the board of directors and CEO of the Independent Institute. Her book is Beyond Homeless, Good Intentions, Bad Outcomes, Transformative Solutions. We talk with Mary in depth in just a moment on today's program. Later on, Marty Billman from Hillsdale's chemistry department is back to conclude her story on the history of phlogiston theory and fire and how combustion works. First, we're joined now by Mary Thoreau. She's chairman and chief executive officer at the Independent Institute, more at independent.org. Mary, thanks so much for joining us.
7: Thank you so much for inviting me.
8: Talking about your recent book, which people can find, Beyond Homeless, Good Intentions, Bad Outcomes, Transformative Solutions. Homelessness is more complex than people think, you argue, and you say there's not a single cause, of course, of homelessness. Can you walk us through the range from systemic issues to personal crisis? How do people find themselves in homelessness?
7: Well, as I think we all agree, people are individuals. And therefore, they have very individualized paths into homelessness. Anything from, there certainly are addiction issues and there are mental health issues, which do account for large numbers of people who are experiencing homelessness. Mm-hmm. But I've talked to, scores or hundreds of people over the years I've been involved in this work. And it's varied. A lot of it comes out of childhood trauma. They're very... are so many broken homes, so much violence in homes, and children just are not enabled to become functioning adults. I'd say trauma is the largest driver. Trauma can also manifest itself as mental illness, and then self-medicating trauma can manifest itself as addiction. But I've also talked to people just, you know, literally did have bad luck. They, mm-hmm. and some of it really terrible luck. Fortunately, those are the ones who can usually be helped out of homelessness the quickest. The people who have severe mental illness or drug addiction or a combination of the both, which is very common, are the more tricky ones to help, but they can be helped. And we have countless examples of people who have been helped to transform their lives, to reach their full potentials. It's not hopeless, and our government treats it as if it is.
9: Mm. On the whole, would you say we're better today in dealing with the problem of homelessness than we were, say, 30 years ago?
7: No, we're much worse at it. In 2013, the federal government adopted Housing First as mm-hmm. the one-size-fits-all policy solution for homelessness, and it's a terrible, quote-unquote, solution. It claims that the reason people are experiencing, well, the term homelessness, I mean, that implies that people are in the streets because they don't have a home. If you give them a home, you've solved their problem. And that is so far from the truth. You have not done anything to address the underlying issues that put them into homelessness. As one Salvation Army officer I spoke to said about Housing First is they're inside, but they're still culturally homeless. Mm-hmm. And they die at higher rates when they're put into isolated housing by themselves than they do when they're, oddly in community in the streets.
9: So what happens at that point? So Housing First is you're critical of it in the book Beyond Homeless. It doesn't address the root causes. Once people get the Housing First, what ends up happening generally?
7: So Housing First came out of a very limited pilot program of people who were severely mentally ill and suffering from, severe problems and were housed with accompanying services to address their issues. Mm-hmm. And that worked well for that small set of the population. As always, the government decided, oh, it works well. Let's apply it to absolutely everybody. And the problem, there are several problems with it. One is it's not being built. It's very expensive here in California. LA now is building permanent supportive housing units for $1.5 million each. Mm. That's to house one person. There's a lot of pushback from these developments being built, rightly so. So not many of them are getting built. And it's so expensive they could spend an infinite amount of money on it, and you would not have sufficient housing. But the more important issue of it is this, Housing First or so-called permanent supportive housing. Well, there are a couple of problems with it. One is moral. You're assuming permanent supportive housing. The people have to be permanently supported in housing. They're not going to get any better. Mm-hmm. You're just going to warehouse them forever. And that is just so objectionable. People do have the ability to come out of homelessness and reach their full potential, and many of them can become fully independent. And that is what we wish for people. The utilitarian issue with it is, again, it's not addressing the issues that put them into homelessness in the first place. And those are many and varied.
9: You have a phrase, the homelessness industrial complex, inside the book Beyond Homeless. In chapter 6 specifically, you're looking at San Francisco, the dollars spent on programs as compared to the dollars that actually make it to the people experiencing homelessness. What's that mix in San Francisco, and how should it change?
7: Well, the term is not original with me. It's a widely used term, but it's very true. Literally, in California, literally billions of dollars are being directed, quote unquote, at homelessness. There was an audit from the state auditor last year that said that California spent $24 billion over 5 years on homelessness services, and it cannot account for where that money went and what outcomes it produced. The same is true in San Francisco. The same is true almost everywhere. There are vast numbers of money, taxpayer money, being thrown at homelessness, directed to various nonprofits which get corrupted by that money. They lose their way, and there are stories almost every day on the corruption involved. People are directing millions of dollars to their own pockets, to that of friends, on lavish trips, on you name it, it's going there. And again, nobody's measuring, nobody is asking these nonprofits to provide reporting on what they're doing with the money, and importantly, what the outcomes are.
9: Mary Thoreau is with us. Her book, Beyond Homeless, Good Intentions, Bad Outcomes, Transformative Solutions. So let's talk about what works. In Beyond Homeless, you talk about housing readiness programs. Uh-huh. What are those programs? How are they different philosophically from Housing First?
7: Well, housing readiness programs provide people a path from an appropriate path from the streets to self-sufficiency or their full potential, whatever that may be. And it provides recovery services for those who are suffering from substance use disorder. It provides mental health stabilization for those who can be stabilized as well. Some people will need full custodial care, but mm-hmm. that's a minority and so on. There's a program here in San Francisco called The Way Out, run by the Salvation Army, and it goes everywhere from detox to recovery, then into a long-term program with workforce training, life skills training, including you can spend a year or two just in their safe and sober residency. You may be fully employed, but you're living in an environment in which as you hit life's bumps and you're tempted to go back to the crutch of drugs or alcohol, you're in an environment that helps you resist that temptation to resume your addiction until you're really ready to go out into the so-called real world and live in an environment in which there is temptation at your doorstep and you're prepared to resist it and continue on in a well-functioning life.
9: Up next, Dr. Marty Billman from Hillsdale's chemistry department is back. She'll give us the conclusion to her story about phlogiston theory, fire, and how combustion works. I'm Scott Bertram. This is the Radio Free Hillsdale Hour.
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13: We're back on the Radio Free Hillsdale Hour. I'm Scott Bertram. Talking with Mary Thoreau. She is CEO of the Independent Institute, also one of the editors on the new book, Beyond Homeless, Good Intentions, Bad Outcomes, Transformative Solutions. Mary, you argue that these housing readiness programs, that the models help to restore dignity and independence. You mentioned a fully functioning outside life after going through these programs. What does that look like in real life for someone coming out of homelessness after going through these programs?
7: It looks like they have a life, you know, very much as you and I have. They can maintain a home. They can establish healthy relationships. If they had a family, they can reunite with their family and go on to a restored life where they're employed, sober. If they have mental illness issues, those are stabilized, and they can live with joy. And almost every community, Scott, has a good program. I mean, there are wonderful programs literally almost everywhere I've looked. Mm-hmm. The only issue is that most of them can only help a few people at a time, and we need solutions that scale. So that's why we argue for the Haven for Hope type of model, which address the issue on a whole community-wide basis. But all of those smaller programs can operate integrated with those and continue to operate. They don't have to feel threatened that, oh, that's an either-or mm-hmm. thing. They can be a part of the holistic community-wide addressing of the issue.
9: Now, Beyond Homeless stresses accountability for all programs. That means we have to measure success, and there's a clear definition in the book. What do you consider success when we look at various programs?
7: It's a very detailed definition, but in sum, it's you are free of substance use disorder, of addiction. Your mental illness has been addressed. You are able to hold a job. You are able to live independently. You are able to have healthy relationships. You know, private donors, I run a nonprofit, our donors, you know, require very detailed reports on how we use their money and what outcomes we achieved with it. It's not good enough for us to go to them and say, oh, you know, we did really good things with it without any proof. And the problem with, you know, we've had so much crowding out of private philanthropy, especially in the homelessness area, where years ago, a lot of private philanthropists just said, well, it's hopeless, and threw up their hands because the government programs have been exacerbating it so much that it looked hopeless indeed. Mm-hmm. So mostly the funding currently comes from government, and government bureaucrats do not demand accountability. They just throw the money out there. And as we know from public choice economics, if the problem gets worse, they're rewarded by getting bigger budgets and bigger staffs because, oh, now we've got a much worse problem. We have to get more money. Mm-hmm. So it's perverse incentives, as you know.
9: Mary Thoreau with us, her book Beyond Homeless. This is an issue in which people have very emotional responses, pity, frustration, or resignation that the problem isn't getting better. These emotional responses we feel when we see those experiencing homelessness, have they shaped public policy here in the past couple of decades, and has it shaped it for the worse?
7: You know, I was really surprised when we first did the documentary. We had a policy report the documentary was based on, then we did the book. Mm-hmm. And I was doing, this was during COVID, and I was doing a lot of community screenings of our short documentary. And since it's 38 minutes long, we would follow it with audience Q&A or audience discussion. Mm-hmm. And I did, I don't know, probably 50 of these in San Francisco with a wide variety of audiences. And I expected, especially since San Francisco had gotten so bad, you know, we had the poop app, mm-hmm. and we literally had horrible street conditions almost everywhere because San Francisco is a very small city geographically. Uh-huh. So there were terrible street conditions almost everywhere. And I kind of expected that people were going to be, you know, really disgusted and fed up and like, and blaming the people living in the streets and, you know, what do we do to get these out of here? But the reaction I heard most was compassion. I mean, deep compassion. People understood that they were passing people suffering. Mm-hmm. And nobody was helping them effectively. And they wanted solutions. So one reason our documentary was so incredibly, was greeted so incredibly enthusiastically is because it's, the title is, you know, as the book and the documentary is Beyond Homeless, Finding Hope. And it casts a vision that the way things are is not the way they have to be and that there are solutions. And audiences got so excited about the oh my gosh, you mean it, there are solutions to this? Oh, how do I get involved? Oh, you know, what can we do in my neighborhood? Mm-hmm. Oh, you know, and so there was a lot of activism, street level activism, and people really pushed back against the status quo in San Francisco, formed, I don't know, countless new associations from, you know, Grow San Francisco, Neighbors Together San Francisco, all kinds of things. As a result, they pushed back against what the government policies were. They elected a very pragmatic mayor, moderate mayor, Dan Lurie, mm-hmm. whose background was, he's of the Levi Strauss fortune, but he's been doing mostly philanthropy in his life. And he just came in and is just no nonsense. Closed down drug markets and start offering a sober living residency program rather than just strictly these really dystopian housing first units. So when people do understand, you know, there are solutions, they want to get involved, they want to help the people they see that are suffering, they just haven't known how.
9: Mary Thoreau with us. Beyond Homeless is the book. What role can local communities play versus, say, the federal government? Is there a top-down approach that works, or is it more bottom-up, as we see with some local organizations like Haven for Hope in San Antonio?
7: I really think it needs to be done on a community basis. And what people can do is start holding gatherings mm-hmm. where they bring together, again, every sector in the community. You know, yes, people from the government, from the EMS and emergency response systems, people from the hospitals, the nonprofit sector, very importantly, the business sector, volunteer organizations, and so on, and to start having conversations about how can we combine, how can we work together on an initiative that would more likely succeed than what we've been doing. That's what we've been doing here in San Francisco. We've been organizing convenings and people are very interested in working together. There's some resistance, especially from the public sector and some of the nonprofits. They think, well, if we work together, we're going to lose our budget, we're going to lose our power, and so on. But overall, we've been able to frame it as a very positive, let's work together to identify a couple of, you know, let's just identify one thing we can work together on mm-hmm. that would help improve the situation and then build from there. And people are quite open to it and interested. When you ask them to help, they're willing and able to help.
9: Mary Thoreau is Chairman and Chief Executive Officer of the Independent Institute. You can find more at independent.org. And the book is Beyond Homeless, Good Intentions, Bad Outcomes, Transformative Solutions. 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
7: Thank you, Scott. Such a pleasure to talk with you.
9: Up next, Dr. Marty Billman from Hillsdale's Chemistry Department is back. She'll give us the conclusion to her story about phlogiston theory, fire, and how combustion works. I'm Scott Bertram. 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
0: Summer starts in Macon County. 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
3: 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We're joined by Dr. Marty Billman. She is Associate Professor of Chemistry here at Hillsdale College. Dr. Billman, thanks for joining us.
4: Yes, thank you so much.
3: We continue with our second part of the discovery of fire, part of our drama in scientific discovery series that we've been talking about. Last time we talked about what is fire. We talked about Boyle and Hooke and phlogiston theory. It was a bad theory. Yes. That's sort of where we pick things up here in part two. So phlogiston theory is a bad theory. It will take a while for people to understand that. But what came next in the discovery of fire? Scientists wasted time and resources for a while now just chasing a bad theory down.
4: One might think that, but fortunately, good science can still happen with bad theories in the background. And of course, it's not to say that some resources weren't,
3: yes,
4: you know, lost or we didn't waste
3: time. It's all trial and error,
4: you know?
3: Right?
4: Yeah, exactly. So even though, yes, phlogiston theory was a bad theory, and if you missed part one, please go back and listen to part one. But phlogiston theory itself was not universally believed. So there were some good scientists, you know, working outside of that framework, like Joseph Black, one of the first who kind of like started getting into, you know, some thermodynamics and stuff like that. But even within the wheelhouse of phlogiston theory, there were still some good scientists, right, who had, they're well-intended. The folks were motivated to try again and kind of prove phlogiston theory, right, prove it superior to combustion theory, which is actually how fire works. So there was a development for new glassware, new equipment. We were improving experimental design as time went on, and our like glass blowing prowess became, I mean, kind of top tier, especially if we're thinking this was not an industrial process. These were still people blowing glassware, that we were getting more and more closed systems, more refined experimental setups. And so we were able to discover a great number of new gases, new elements, new compounds. Of course, so like there is good work being done in other avenues.
3: Right.
4: It's just the answer of what is fire was kind of a tricky subject still.
3: So who eventually disproves phlogiston theory to the satisfaction of most, if not all?
4: Yes. There are two big names. These are the names that I'm most excited to talk about in this particular series. But ironically, the one who, at least I would say, is the one who ended up kind of setting up the fall of phlogiston theory was one of its biggest proponents. His name is Joseph Priestley. He was not a very well-educated man. He was one who did come from a slightly lower class background, but he knew the right people. And sometimes that's all you need to get into a new field. And
3: right.
4: So he loved to essentially just kind of mess around in the lab and see what he could find. And he did work alongside folks like Henry Cavendish, who ended up, he was one of the aforementioned scientists who discovered a new element and kind of was working on setting up all those new types of glassware. And both of them were pro-phlogiston theory. Joseph Priestley specifically being the one who was like, this is right at all costs, and I'm going to find a way to prove it. But kind of through, again, I'm going to be a little cheeky here and say through kind of dumb luck, he ended up stumbling upwards to the discovery of oxygen.
3: That seems like a pretty big deal. So what did Joseph Priestley do?
4: All right. So he, again, is attributed with the discovery of oxygen, even though he actually wasn't even the first to discover it. and I'm not even talking East versus Western world. I'm talking like there was a Swedish chemist by the name of Carl Scheele who actually discovered it like 4 years prior, but hadn't published his work. So again, because he wasn't published, people didn't know, and he didn't
3: right.
4: want to publish until he kind of figured out what he actually had found. So, but we're going to put a pin in Carl Scheele because he, again, didn't actually,

0: he's not involved with this direct, like, right. competitive story. Mm-hmm. So, but again, Joseph Priestley attributed with discovery of oxygen, although it's not right. He, as said, stated he kind of was a man of dumb luck. He discovered oxygen on accident, and he published his results in 1775. So we are in the 1700s now. So it's been kind of 100 years since the Robertses had first proposed their theory of combustion. And he wasn't actually looking for anything specifically. He had been given some, what now we would call mercury oxide. It's kind of a red powder. And he was not only given this, but a bunch of other kind of like calcified, or as again, we would say nowadays, kind of oxified or oxidized materials. And he was like, well, what happens if I take this red powder and heat it, not even in a sophisticated way, like with a magnifying glass? Like, you know how kids take the magnifying glass?
1: Yeah, I never did, but I understand.
0: Yes, exactly. So that's what he did. He's like, I'm going to take this magnifying glass and refract the light to a pinpoint and burn this red powder and see what happens. Like, there was no hypothesis, no rationale. And don't get me wrong, it's fun sometimes to mess around in the lab, but it's just such a like right a pivotal discovery. And he was just like, teehee, I'm having fun. So he then found this red powder kind of where the sunlight was being pinpointed and heating the powder started to turn back into liquid mercury. Mm-hmm. And since he was doing this reaction kind of in like an enclosed space, again, kind of a gift from Henry Cavendish, he found that there was a gas that was being released as this red powder was kind of turning back into mercury. Well, he captured the gas because now we had the technology to do that and was like, well, let's characterize this gas and see what it is. And one of the means of characterization was seeing how well something burned. Mm-hmm. And he did find that this gas caused the fire to burn way more brightly than what it had before. And so he was like, aha, this gas is not phlogiston. Again, that would be so nice if he came to that conclusion, because then the two theories would just kind of collapse into one.
1: Right.
0: But no, he called this dephlogisticated air because when it burned, or when in the presence of fire, it was so ready to absorb the phlogiston, which again, according to him, the phlogiston was like the light and the heat and the kind of the essence of that fire. Mm-hmm. So because fire got bigger, he was like, ah, this air must be empty of phlogiston and ready to receive more of it than regular air.
1: How did this discovery, the discovery of oxygen, then lead to the downfall of phlogiston theory?
0: Uh-huh. So here's where our second player comes in. Another scientist who is a Frenchman, of which up until this point, really every scientist that I've named has been an Englishman taking research taking place in England. So now we have Antoine Lavoisier, mm-hmm. a French chemist coming into the picture. And I cannot emphasize this enough out of the gate. Priestley and Lavoisier grew to hate each other.
1: Not because scientific rivalry.
0: Exactly. And it's like we have the Englishman and the Frenchman fighting each other. And right, we also kind of in the background have a bunch of, you know, political turmoil that's going to be involved here. But what Lavoisier did, and this I'll wrap this back around to Priestley, but what Lavoisier did is he himself was not any type of theoretician. He didn't put any new theories together. He also did not discover any new elements, nor did he set up any new or design any types of experimental glassware kind of designs. Rather, his mission was, I am going to take this new technology and go kind of back 100 years. And with this new technology, I'm going to recreate a bunch of old experiments and see if the old theories still like stand to reason. Mm-hmm. He kind of went in assuming nothing and was like, I'm going to see experimentally what happens. So this meant that phlogiston theory was about to come under heavy scrutiny. But he, being Lavoisier, didn't go into all of this with like, I'm going to take down phlogiston theory. Again, he kind of went in with no intentionally no preconceived notions on how these theories worked. And he wanted to see which ones were real and which ones weren't. Mm-hmm. So we're going to go back to prior to the rivalry. Priestley was actually a big fan of Lavoisier's work. Again, they were all kind of, this is an era now of kind of increased publication, increased awareness, even across the channel. And so, Priestley, you know, would send essentially what we call fan letters to Lavoisier, like praising him for his publications. Lavoisier was nothing if not prolifically published. He, like, almost every month came out with some new type of article. And so Priestley was like, hey, can I come visit? We could share some of our ideas and see if we can't come to some greater, you know, understanding. And Priestley did go into this with the best of intentions. But again, kind of naive, because Lavoisier was, although, yes, technically in standing a gentleman, he was not a gentleman's gentleman.
1: Okay. Dr. Billman, hold on. We have to take a quick break. We'll come back and complete this story about the meeting between Priestley and Lavoisier as we continue to tell the story of combustion and phlogiston. I'm Scott Bertram. This is the Radio Free Hillsdale Hour.

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2: Good afternoon and happy Saturday, Central Illinois, here to WAND Forecast. We're heading into this afternoon with partly sunny skies and overall dry conditions. Temperatures will warm to the low 80s with a few peaks of sun here and there. And tonight, under partly clear skies, we dip into the low 60s and upper 50s. We're heading into our Sunday with a select few potentially getting some light raindrops, but most are staying mainly dry with continued cloudier skies.
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8: We're back on the Radio Free Hillsdale Hour. I'm Scott Bertram. Dr. Marty Billman from Hillsdale's Chemistry Department is with us, telling us about how combustion works, the history of phlogiston theory. When we went away, Dr. Billman, we were talking about Priestley, Lavoisier. You told us Lavoisier, not a gentleman's gentleman, and this meeting between the two of them. So take us from there.
9: So 1774, the two have a dinner party, and naive Priestley shares, oh, hey, I've discovered this new gas. I call it dephlogisticated air. Here's all of the deets on how I set up the experiment, and it is reproducible. I've done this a couple of different times, you know, with more than just the magnifying glass, and it just seems like all you need is heat, and you can get this gas. And Lavoisier was like, you don't say. So Lavoisier, after the party, repeats the experiment, collects this mysterious gas, rigorously tests it, not only to see does it cause the fire to burn brighter, but also what types of properties does it have. And a few years later, 1777, Lavoisier publishes his new theory of combustion, which builds off of the Roberts's original theory, and he states that flammable objects burn in the presence of this new gas that he, a couple of years later, would name oxygen. So he's also the one who named it oxygen.
10: Gotcha.
9: He then said, there were a bunch of other details. He said, we have these two reactants going in, again, some type of fuel and oxygen gas, and over the course of the year, at first he did discover carbon dioxide being produced. It took him a couple more years to realize that water is produced as well. He was the one who pinned down these reactants, these products, and he was like, hey, look, I don't need phlogiston to describe this at all. Sorry, guys, phlogiston theory is not correct. And as he's publishing this, then, of course, it's like, well, what about Priestley? Poor Priestley. Well, Priestley, all the while, not only is getting angry, but he's saying, like, oh, my, essentially, modern language, my intellectual property has been stolen, and my philosophy is being ridiculed. And we kind of have to remember this is an era as well where there were no, especially in, like, England, France, 1700s, it wouldn't be another, like, 50 or so years at least before, like, intellectual property or copyright law would actually come into play. So Lavoisier was legally complete with within his right to do what he did, but he was kind of a jerk about it.
10: So how did Priestley retaliate for this action?
9: Yeah, so he continued to loudly proclaim, despite this mounting evidence over the next 10, 20 years against him, that phlogiston theory is correct. Lavoisier is just doing it wrong. He's missing something. However, and kind of unfortunately, this is where both men are kind of caught up with, like, the world that they live in. This is, as I had stated, an era of extreme political and social upheaval. And we would normally associate this, you know, with American Revolution, America, like, because again, the year right now is like kind of around 1777 is the last date that I'd stated. So America's a thing now. Hooray.
10: Right.
9: The French Revolution is happening. Oh, no. And well, Priestley is an Englishman, so surely he can't be in any danger. But unfortunately, you know, the political upheaval and tumultuousness kind of spanned everywhere in Europe at the time. And Priestley, although did have some friends in the scientific community, was somewhat of a social contrarian. He did not, you know, subscribe to the most popular church at the time. His political opinions were very contrarian as well. And so he didn't make a lot of friends. By 1794, he did have to flee the country. He was not only harassed, it started with, like, minor vandalism of his house, but it did get to the point where his house was raided by a couple of the local, like, common people in the village he lived in.
10: Huh.
9: And he needed to flee to go, like, hang out with his sons in, like, a completely different village to just get away from this. So eventually, though, his family had kind of piece by piece been moving to America, and he joined his sons in America.
10: Mm-hmm.
9: But even towards the end, you know, he was still trying to publish these pro-phlogiston ideas, but now he's across the world,
10: yes.
9: You know?
10: Yes.
9: There's a great quote kind of towards the end of his life that was dated to around 1800. And he says, I feel perfectly confident on the ground that I stand upon. Though nearly alone, I am under no apprehension of defeat.
10: Okay, and what about Antoine Lavoisier? What happens with him?
9: All right, well,
10: he's the guy. He discovered oxygen.
9: He
10: named it, at least, right?
9: That's right. He did also try and claim discovery of oxygen, but then, of course, Priestley was like, well, no, I actually have some publications, right? So there was a lot of contention there, but essentially within the, again, 10 to kind of 20 years that are post his publication of the theory of combustion, he did continue to publish more and more works. However, they became increasingly kind of pointed at his scientific rivals.
10: Mm-hmm.
9: He stole experiments from not just Priestley, but a number of other folks. And so, whereas at least Priestley had friends within the scientific community, Lavoisier had none. And it did get to the point where he, in his publications, were starting to call anyone who disagreed with him, despite, you know, right? Because he's like, look at all of this evidence I'm giving you guys, and you still disagree with me? You're idiots. All of you are idiots. And so, although, yes, his theories and interpretations are chemically correct, he was not a very great guy. On record, he not just in his publications, but kind of interpersonally with other folks who barely tolerated him.
10: Mm-hmm.
9: He's known to have stated that there's only one person he believed to have been as smart as him, and that was his wife.
10: Well, he really was smart if he said that.
9: That's right. And he did have a couple, you know, of like allies in the scientific community, but ultimately it was not enough to save him from the guillotine. So by 1793, he was arrested for being a member of the bourgeoisie. And because not only was he a scientist, he also was a tax collector. He owned tobacco fields. He was a member of the aristocracy in the truest sense. Mm. So by 1794, he was beheaded. Having said that, it's not like, again, we don't have his publications. Right. And in 1789, only a few years before he was beheaded, he had published what is regarded to be the first modern chemistry textbook, where a lot of our ideas actually still kind of go back to today. And if it weren't for the fact, again, because this was France, and a lot of the French, the educated notions, how do I say this? The materials, the actual intellectual materials. There we go. Okay. So the intellectual materials from the aristocracy were burned in a lot of the cases. But fortunately, as Lavoisier was kind of correct that his wife was pretty sharp, she was trilingual, as many of the ladies of the era were. And she took his textbook and translated it to both English and German. Mm. And she was not beheaded, fortunately, and was able to continue publishing this textbook in all three countries long after his death.
10: As we wrap up here on the discovery of fire, maybe we can explain what the benefit was with our new understanding of how combustion works. Where do we go with that?
9: Yeah. So now that we actually know, right, again, because this textbook was now widely circulated, phlogiston theory rapidly fell off. It wasn't formally, you know, disproven until around the mid-1800s, but it was kind of on its last legs. Mm-hmm. You know, not many proponents left, kind of in its death throes, if you will. So now that we have this new understanding for how combustion works, how it's really helped us kind of from that point moving forward has been now we know, okay, we have kind of two primary reactants. We have the fuel and we have oxygen gas. Mm-hmm. And we know what our products are, so we know what our waste products are. And from this, we have been able to say, okay, well, let's set up this kind of experiment. And if I want to make sure that I have, you know, this magnitude of heat released, I know exactly how much fuel I need, because we know in exactly what proportions, via a chemical reaction, this can take place.
10: Right.
9: One of the other kind of results of this law of combustion is now we also have the law of conservation of mass. And so, right, because if we know the species going in and the species going out, and fire is nothing more than kind of a visual and energetic byproduct, we also have an exact idea, not just a hypothetical, but exact idea of how much material we need. So, like, let's say we want to do something like escape Earth's gravity and get to the moon, right? Well, how much fuel do we actually need to do that? We can calculate that on pen and paper without having to run a series of experiments with increasing amounts and wasting a bunch of material. So that's one really awesome thing. But also kind of because of the conservation of mass, right? And that not only applies to combustion, but every chemical reaction. Well, now we are able to, like, kind of, again, in advance, kind of predict, well, how much do I need of this chemical material in order to make a certain amount of product? So in this era of the turn of the century, we're getting to the 1800s now. What's around the corner? Industrial Revolution.
10: Right.
9: And so now we're able to kind of set up in the lab, well, if I want to make a certain pharmaceutical, if I want to synthesize a certain amount of dye, if I want to make some type of explosive material, I know exactly how much reactant I need in order to make that certain amount of product. And of course, that byproduct, if we want something like explosion, we know exactly, again, how much stuff we need to get that.
10: Dr. Marty Billman is Associate Professor of Chemistry at Hillsdale College. Our Drama in Scientific Discovery series on the discovery of fire. 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
9: Yes, thank you so much, Scott, and thank you, listeners. I hope to come back again.
10: That will wrap up this edition of the Radio Free Hillsdale Hour. 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
8: 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Turn that problem property into cash right now. It's just that simple.
9: President Trump has still not weighed in on whether the U.S. will extend its ceasefire with Iran. The two sides appear to be at odds over Iran's nuclear program and the Strait of Hormuz. Americans have been feeling the cost impact at home, with government data showing more people are dipping into savings to afford household essentials. With now more than 900 suspected cases of Ebola in the Democratic Republic of Congo, World Health Organization officials are meeting with government leaders in the country today. DRC's Minister of Communication, Patrick Muyaya.
10: Our team is working when they see some symptom, they treat the symptom, and from there, I think there is a lot of observation being made, and we put those who are effectively restrained in certain control. And then from there, we see the way they're going to recover.
9: This marks the 17th outbreak of Ebola in that country. This is ABC News. New Jersey Governor Mikey Sherrill has announced a new protected protest zone outside the Delaney Hall Immigration Detention Center in Newark. ABC's Saifon Kim is there.
11: Governor Sherrill, after being denied access to inspect conditions inside for nearly a week, announcing the state is assuming control over protests that have turned violent. With ICE agents striking demonstrators overnight with batons after some of them tried to prevent vehicles from leaving the facility.
9: The protests have sprung up because of concerns over inhumane conditions at the facility, with reports of pregnant mothers there not getting the proper care. DHS Secretary Mark Wayne Mullen, for his part, calling the governor's decision a win for law and order, though so far protesters have been reluctant to enter the protest zone. A suspect remains at large in Virginia after allegedly shooting two sheriff's deputies in Carroll County last night. Those deputies were there to perform a welfare check. I'm Mike Dubusky, ABC News.
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16: From the News Radio 101 Weather Center, tonight will be partly cloudy with a low around 59. Winds from the east at 8 to 11 miles per hour, gusting up to 20. Sunday sees partly sunny skies and a high near 78. A 40% chance of showers arrives late Sunday night. Monday brings a chance of showers and thunderstorms in the afternoon, with a high near 82. For the latest news, weather, and community info, visit DecaturRadio.com.
17: The Decatur Police Department is requesting the public's assistance in solving this week's Crime of the Week. On May 15, 2026, at approximately 5 a.m., two white male suspects entered a business located in the 2900 block of North Main Street after prying open a door to gain entry. One suspect was described as wearing a black face mask, while the second suspect was described as having a large nose and wearing a dark-colored baseball-style hat. Surveillance video showed the suspects briefly inside the business before the power to the building went out. The suspects stole an ATM from the business and caused additional property damage during the incident. Photos of the suspects can be viewed on the Crime Stoppers website. Anyone with information regarding this incident is encouraged to contact the Decatur Police Department Criminal Investigations Division at 217-424-2734 or submit a tip anonymously through Crime Stoppers at 217-423-TIPS.
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0: We are joined by the founder and the culinary director for Edamales in North Minneapolis. Say hello to John Whipley. John, this is an interesting endeavor with you. Where did the idea start for your barbecue restaurant in North Minneapolis?
1: Well, thanks for having me on, first of all, and we appreciate being here. The idea for this place, it goes back to 2017, and I was working a corporate job. I wasn't very happy with it, and I was doing a lot of smoking at the time, and we decided to pop up as a pop-up in Northeast Minneapolis with a smoker on a trailer, and we were selling chicken wings and fresh out of the smoker, and we had a line. Our first day, from day one, we had 25 people in line, 30 people in line waiting for chicken wings.
0: Wow.
1: So it all just started there, and we saw, I saw a need for the market in it. Smoking meats was already kind of one of my favorite ways to cook. I have a pretty diverse cooking background and diverse restaurant background, and I thought it was time to open a food trailer. So then in 2018, we opened our first food trailer. 2021, we opened our second, and then in 2025, we opened up here in this 12,500 square foot music venue and barbecue shop.
0: Right there in North Minneapolis. Now, I understand that you're classically trained as a chef out of New York. Is that correct? And you're from Wisconsin?
1: Yeah, I'm Wisconsin born. Then I spent, from the time I was 18 on working in kitchens. I moved kind of across the country for the first 5 or 6 years, went over to the East Coast, and then moved over to New York City after that. Went to the French Culinary Institute of America, worked at some, restaurants that were geared towards fine dining in New York City, and then kind of got sick of it out there, and then moved back to the Midwest. I was supposed to move back to Montana, and I ended up getting a job in Minneapolis, and that was in like 2009 time, mm-hmm. 2010 maybe, and I just ended up staying here.
0: Well, everybody, we're talking with John Whipley. He is the founder and culinary director of Edamales right here in Minneapolis. We often go around the country talking to a lot of different individuals and pitmasters and backyarders, and in our own backyard in Minnesota, we have a man who's opened a restaurant back in October, the Brick and Mortar. And I'm just interesting, the story is not something that you see every day, and it seems like it's pretty intentional, and I was really impressed with the white oak that you use in your smoking. Tell me about that and why.
1: Well, the white oak, we use white oak for a number of reasons. One, it just burns a little hotter, burns a little cleaner. We try not to use wood that gives like an overpowering flavor unless it's for a special occasion, like we'll do it for Thanksgiving with turkeys or maybe with burnt ends for a special, but our general wood, which is kind of more neutrally flavored smoke, and it's just good burning wood, is white oak, and that's kind of our daily burner, we call it.
0: The daily burner, I like that. Kind of like I'm a journalist, so it's like Superman and the Daily Planet. We're talking with John Whipley. I'm interested. So you talked about being classically trained. Are you? Do you consider yourself a pit master? Or a chef who chose barbecue because it fed your passion?
1: Well, I'd say at first, when we first started this, probably the latter, probably a chef who started barbecue. And by now, I've smoked. There's been so many late nights and early mornings around the smoker, and it's pretty much what I do. So going in 10 years of smoking meats professionally now, I consider myself a pitmaster. It's my strongest spot in the kitchen now. If you asked me that 10 years ago, it definitely wasn't my strongest spot in the kitchen.
0: Wow.
1: So we have our own pitmaster here who runs the pits day to day. But he also came from a fine dining background, and he never smoked a piece of meat before he started working at Edamales. And we trained him, and he's a great pitmaster. If you can learn the fundamentals of cooking, we think you can learn the fundamentals of smoking. And that's kind of where the journey has gone.
0: The fundamentals of smoking. It's interesting when I did a little research and to try to find out more about who you are and all the rest of it. The term that kept coming up was Midwest barbecue. What does that mean to you here at Edamales?
1: We are still discovering what Midwest barbecue is.
0: Oh, really?
1: It means a lot of things currently, and it's probably going to mean a lot of things differently in the future. But right now, We try and source things locally. That's one of our biggest things, is local meats, high quality proteins. So most of our proteins are Midwest raised, and then a higher percentage of them are Minnesota raised. So we try and keep things Midwest focused, and that's one of the ways we do that. And then we're trying to define just what we think barbecue is in the Midwest. You know, you go to Texas, and there's obviously Texas barbecue. Everyone knows what makes up Texas barbecue.
0: Sure.
1: Everyone knows what makes up North Carolina barbecue. Obviously, there's like variations in each state.
0: Mm-hmm.
1: But in the Midwest, it's still kind of an open field. And we just hope to be, you know, when other people look for inspiration, and they talk about a region, we're trying to be that inspiration. And that's what we're still defining.
0: Still defining it. It is interesting. You mentioned the food trucks and the trailers and all the rest of it. What almost didn't happen, John?
1: Oh, man. Everything almost didn't happen at one time or another. We've been through it all. As many of your listeners know, I'm sure, barbecue is a tough business. The margins are tough. There's been plenty of times when I didn't know if we were going to make it into the next month or the next week.
0: Oh, my.
1: And that's happened, you know, it'll probably happen again in the future. But it's happened 3, 4, 5 times. The seasonality here in Minnesota is so crucial to food truck business. And then having the winters we have and then having rainy season, it's a tough life. And when it's good, it's good. And when it's bad, it can get really bad. But a lot of it almost didn't happen. But that's kind of what has made us stronger now and more resilient. So, I think we're the strongest we've ever been. And we've kind of lived through everything over the last 8 years, and now we can focus on trying to make this place rock.
0: Making it rock, too. And when did you realize, you mentioned 8 years, when did you really put that stake in the ground and realize that you might really have something that could be big here in North Minneapolis?
1: Well, you know, back in the trailer days, we would, on a good day, we would serve 500, 600, 700 people for events. We'd serve 1,000. So we were already doing these kind of numbers out of a trailer, and we did it continually for years. Of course, we had those really good days, but then there'd be days, you know, if it rains, you do 20 people, and you're left with a pile of barbecue. But looking at the good days at a food truck, we just saw the potential of what we could do. And so we knew we needed a big space, and this building kind of lent itself towards that, and it was a perfect home for just everything we do. And then bringing in live music, we also needed just this kind of, you need a bigger space if you're going to have some rock and roll.
0: Well, I want to talk about that live music as we continue and all the other incredible amenities at Animales. And when we come back, we're going to get into the menu, and there's some surprises that you're going to want to hear about as we continue on the Freddie Bell Radio Network. Actually, as we continue on the Barbecue Radio Network, and I'll say this. When I come across something like this, I'd like to share it. And you'll find more spots like this all over FreddieBell.com and on my app. We're talking with the fine folks behind Animales, and this is the Barbecue Radio Network.
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0: Hello, everyone, and welcome back to the Barbecue Radio Network. I'm Freddie Bell, and I'm joined by John Whiffley. He is the founder and culinary director of Animales. He started out years ago with trailers and food trucks, and the winters can play havoc on you when you're in a food truck. And they put down some deep roots back in October in Minneapolis, and it's Animales. And I want to talk about something that I noticed right away when I was looking online. I didn't see any traditional brisket. Is that on purpose?
1: Yeah, it is. It's a pretty controversial topic over at Animales. We don't do brisket. We might do it once or twice a year for a special event, but we don't do it for a variety of reasons. But mainly, the biggest one is because I think the best two cuts to smoke on a cow are the beef ribs, which is my favorite, and beef cheeks. And so we always have beef ribs on the menu. We have a pastrami beef rib. So it gets brined. It gets injected with a pastrami brine, and then it sits in brine for 6 days, and it gets dried for a day, and then it gets smoked with a allspice and coriander and black pepper rub for 6 hours, and then we slice it from there. That's my favorite way to eat smoked beef. So that's the biggest reason. And then we also get beef cheeks, but we get them sparingly because our source is so small. So we get beef cheeks in every couple months, and we'll smoke those too in place of brisket, in place of beef brisket.
0: Interesting. So did that seem like a stretch to you not to have the brisket on the menu and go with your own personal taste?
1: No, everyone else is doing brisket, so, you know, let them do it, and we'll do something else.
0: I like that. So let's talk about the pork sampler, the St. Louis ribs, pork belly. Is that where people should start, or what's your recommendation? I just walked through the doors of the colorful building over in North Minneapolis, the greens and the yellows, the wonderful patio, and I first walk in. What's the experience as I walk through the door and I pick up the first menu?
1: Well, hopefully you're greeted happily by a host, and they'll lead you to a table, and hopefully it's clean. And from there, when you look at the menu, the pork sampler is a great place to start. So the pork sampler has a half rack of ribs. It has one of our house-made andouille sausages. It has a half pound of chopped pork, which we chop up with some pepper vinegar sauce that we make. And then it has pork belly with our sweet tea glaze on it as well. So it's all four of our like pork products. And then it has our butter mustard barbecue sauce, which is like a cult favorite for us, and a Creole mustard. And then on the table, you also see our, OG red sauce, and then a spicy mezcal, red sauce we have on the table too. So pork sampler is a great spot to start. And then you can get a few sides, you know, mac and cheese, borracho beans, or I really like our salads, which is, I just think, a great pairing to go with kind of heavier, smoky barbecue. We have like a charred kale and duck confit salad, or we have this really bright green salad, we call it, in a green goddess dressing with pistachios and olives, dried olives, and jalapenos. So, like, kind of pairing up, like, a salad with some heavier barbecue, mm-hmm. maybe sharing that with someone is a really nice pairing.
0: So why do you call it the OG sauce? That has a nice ring to it. Where did that come from?
1: That's just been our sauce from day one. It's our A1 from day one sauce. So it's, you know, we kind of concepted it on the fly, and people liked it, and we never changed it.
0: So you concepted it on the fly. What was going on at that time? You didn't have a sauce, or were you using someone else's and you wanted to put your own stamp on it?
1: Well, we were kind of messing around with a few different ones, and finally we got to the day where we needed to just decide. And that's the one we went with, and it got good feedback. And it's been our core barbecue sauce for 8 years now, and then we kind of consider it like a mother sauce in a way, where we take this sauce and then we make derivative sauces off of it. So like our mezcal barbecue sauce is a derivative of this sauce, and then we've done like whiskey barbecue sauces and whatever else under the sun, but this is usually that base sauce, and then you can expand from there wherever you want to go.
0: Everything. So we're talking about the menu as we chat with John Whiffley of Animales Barbecue in Minneapolis. Now, I was told by a little birdie to ask you about the green chili spaghetti. Where did that, what was the origin of the green chili spaghetti, especially in a barbecue shop?
1: Well, it's, So we do a lot of Tex-Mex food. Well, not a lot of Tex-Mex food. We kind of started doing a lot of Tex-Mex food. And we've stood back a little bit from that stance, but Mexican influence still has a lot of power in our menu. So green spaghetti is a traditional kind of celebratory Mexican food. Mm-hmm. And it's just a delicious dish that no one's really making up here yet. So the dish itself is spaghetti, which our friends over at Dario, which is a pasta restaurant down the street, make for us. And then it's based with like a cream cheese and sour cream base with charred poblanos and garlic and charred jalapenos and cilantro and lime juice. All that's just mixed together, tossed with spaghetti, and then topped with a little cotija and another lime wedge. And it's just this creamy, kind of bright, kind of spicy spaghetti dish, and it's delicious. It's my favorite thing, one of my favorite things on the menu.
0: Wow. And also, is this a misprint? Do you actually have cheese steaks on the menu?
1: No, we have smoked beef cheese steaks.
0: What?
1: Another one of my favorites on the menu. We really wanted to nail cheese steaks because they're so popular. And we take we take Minnesota raised chuck. We quarter it, we smoke that until it's about 115 degrees, and then we thin slice it on a meat slicer, and then we make cheesesteaks from that. We also make our own homemade seeded rolls every morning, so you get this like kind of nice crispy, on the outside soft and the inside roll, and then we toss it with caramelized onions and Fresno chilies.
0: So you bake your own bread at Animales?
1: Yeah, all of our own bread is made here. Every single burger bun, every sandwich you get, we make our own bread.
0: Wow.
1: Every day.
0: Every day. Do you have people coming in and they say, John, I just want the bread today because it's so special?
1: We have tried to sell we have sold some bread, and we have customers who are like asking for us to have a bread sale program, and we're considering it.
0: Wow. Well, you know, I think you might have something there. Another good friend of mine was telling me about how incredible the bread is. Tell me about the baker, and how did you two come together to come up with this incredible bread that you said, you know, it's so good, we're just going to do it here on premise?
1: So Amber Waddell, she joined our team in 2021, and she started our bread program. Mm-hmm. And it's just been a growing thing ever since. We've just been expanding, doing more and more of it. And it's we spent so much time smoking meats that we want to make sure the bread that the meats go on is equally cared for. And so Amber joined our team in 2021, and then our CDC, our chef de cuisine, Peter Tillen, he's also a big bread making guy. So we've all kind of teamed up just to make sure our bread program is as strong as any barbecue bread program out there.
0: Interesting. John, I get a feel like you're breaking the rules, or are you just following your own instincts as you bring more and more life into Animales?
1: I think we're just following classic techniques and adhering to the things that, you know, chefs from the past have taught us, and that's kind of our northern star.
0: All right. Everyone, we're talking with the fine folks at Animales in Minneapolis. John Whipley is the founder and the culinary director, and when we come back, we're going to go even further beyond the meat because there's more happening than just meets the eye at Animales. I'm Freddie Bell. This is the Barbecue Radio Network. And before we step away, I'll tell you this. When I find something different like this, I can't just highlight it. I got to dig into it, and you'll understand why when we come back.
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0: We're back on the Barbecue Radio Network, and we're talking with John Whitley of Animales. And where did the name Animales come from in the first place? I saw it. The first thing I wanted to say was animals, then Animales, and I came up with another iteration of that, John. Tell us about the origin.
1: Animales, yeah. It's so when we first opened, and we still have these roots in us, but we are really heavy in Mexican food, and we wanted a way to, or we're really heavy in Tex-Mex food, and we wanted a way to convey that. And we also wanted a way to kind of convey that, you know, really upfront that animals and protein is a big part of what we do at Animales, and we didn't want to shy away from it. So we came up with the Animales Barbecue Company, and it had a really good, you know, ABC to it, too, had a good ring to it, everything. You know, when we came up with it, the stars just kind of aligned and a bell went off, and we knew we had to go with it.
0: That's a big step going from French cuisine to Tex-Mex. Tell me about that travel. How did you travel around the world to get from that type of cooking, fine dining, to fine dining as exemplified by what you do at Animales?
1: Honestly, I just kind of got sick of everything that goes with fine dining, and I wanted to simplify a little bit. And I like food. I just like food. And if it's made well, it's made well. And Mexican cuisine and barbecue cuisine are just two of the greatest foods out there. And it's fun to cook. Like, barbecue is just fun to cook. And so is Mexican food. And it's a pleasure to eat it, and it's a pleasure to cook it.
0: There are a lot of people who are backyarders, John, who listen to us. There are pit masters. There are people who compete and all of that who listen to our program. Tell us about some of the equipment that you're using. And I understand that at least a couple of things you have there are quite colorful. I'll say it that way.
1: Yeah. So right now we have two M&M smokers. It's a company down in Texas. Mm-hmm. And they make really great rotisserie smokers that we can fit. You know, we can smoke a lot of meat in a smaller space. So we have two M&M 2000s, which in terms of briskets can hold about 70 briskets each. If we're doing racks and we have it fully loaded up, we can do about 180 racks in each smoker. So our capacity is pretty big here now, a lot more than when we had the trailers. They're bright pink because when I asked my daughter what color smoker she wanted, she said she was probably two and a half at the time. She just said pink. And I told her I'd get her pink smokers, and now we have two giant pink smokers.
0: You're kidding me.
1: No. And they're awesome because you can see them from the dining room, too. So we have a big window over the pastry area, and then you can look into the pit room, and you just see these two giant bright pink smokers, and she loves them. She calls them her smokers, too.
0: Her smokers.
1: Once she takes over, she'll have her smokers.
0: So is that a big conversation piece? Are you asked often, what are those pink things back there?
1: Yeah, quite a bit. I don't think there's a lot of giant pink smokers in Minnesota. So when people are asking about them, I try and bring them back if we're not too busy and show them, you know, what they look like and show them how they work and all that stuff.
0: I would have thought.
1: And then we have some offset 1,000-gallon offset smokers for catering and that type of thing too, but we're not quite in catering season yet.
0: So, you know, I don't know this, so I'm asking from complete to just unknowing because I'm curious now. Fine dining, French cuisine, Tex-Mex, barbecue now. Have you ever competed with your cooking? Have you gone to the competition circuit?
1: No. And that's not something I think we'll be doing. You know, for me, it's really important to feed our guests.
0: Mm-hmm.
1: And that is my day-to-day challenge, and that's where I focus my day-to-day efforts. Our guests are our most important asset. If things aren't going right here, they're not going to go right anywhere. So making sure that these guests that walk in the door are taken care of day to day is my daily focus.
0: You can hold almost 250

0: the people in your restaurant. And you have a nice touch, too, the audible piece of it. You have live music as well.
1: Yeah, we have, what do we have inside? We have 220 or 240 seats inside, and then we're putting another 150 seats outside when spring hits. So we'll have somewhere in, you know, 350 seat range. And then we've done a lot of noise work, inside the building to dampen sound. It's a huge warehouse. So we had to do a lot of just stuff on the ceiling and on the walls to make sure that noise doesn't bounce around as much as possible. It still gets pretty loud in here, especially when there's a bunch of kids and families and a band playing. But, overall, you know, it's, the noise levels are contained as much as they can be.
0: I'm just gleaning from what you're telling me, John, that with the pink smokers and the bright, colorful room, 250 people can fit there, up to 350 now. This has got to be family-friendly. Am I spot on with that?
1: You are. Yeah, yes, you're spot on. It got really family-friendly really quick. We built a kids' room in here. It's about a 1,000-square-foot kids' room. And we put a slide in there and a little play area and a little, like, pretend food truck and another little stage. And we thought there might be, you know, 20, 30, 40 kids at any time maximum in here. And now on a Saturday, there can be 100 kids in that room.
0: Oh, my gosh.
1: We had no idea what we had done when we put that kids' room in. But it's great because we love having families here and, like, you know, getting kids in an area where they can play and listen to music and eat good food. It's a good feeling when, you know, there's a bunch of families in here.
0: Wow. So do you suggest two people, or do you say, well, look, if you're coming to Animales, you need to bring 4, 10, 20 people at a time to really enjoy the place?
1: I mean, I think you can come with, we have a lot of bar seating, so if you just want to sit with one person at the bar, that's a great experience. If you want to bring 10 people, we have 10 tops. So we try to accommodate big parties when we can. We try and squeeze together, you know, sometimes we have 20 top walk-ins. We move together 2 10 tops, and any size party is good here. And especially if you want to come on a Wednesday or a Thursday, those days are a little bit slower. Friday, Saturdays, it's a little bit harder to get those big parties in, but Wednesdays, Thursdays, and Sundays work a little better. And there's also on Wednesdays, if you want to bring a party, we have line dancing. So if you're into line dancing, and you want to bring people Wednesday night at 7 o'clock, that's your night.
0: Oh, my gosh. Now, is there extra charge for line dancing? Do you teach as well?
1: We have teachers that teach. I don't do it. but there's no extra charge. It's free. Just come and have a couple of drinks and eat some food and line dance the calories away.
0: Interesting. You know, I have to ask you this. Your hours, I thought, were really cleverly designed. Tell everyone about the hours of Animales.
1: So we do brunch on the weekends on Saturday and Sunday. We do kind of a barbecue brunch, and that runs from 11 to 2. And then every other day for dinner is when we run our barbecue program. So our barbecue program right now in our kind of wintry, early spring hours runs 4 to 9 daily for dinner service. And a lot of people get a little confused by that because sometimes barbecue is a lunch food. We found that through years of operating the trailers that people in Minnesota were much more inclined to come out for dinner to have barbecue. So we made our barbecue hours at night.
0: Wow. Everybody, John Whipley with us this afternoon or whenever you're listening on your podcast or on radio live with us. And when we come back, we want to talk a little bit about I call it our grease fire, something that I know you don't like having at a restaurant. But I want to get in just some quick questions and answers. And again, this is what we really love doing here at the Barbecue Radio Network, is bringing you real experiences, real places, and you can always find more right here at freddiebell.com. And when we come back, segment number 4, and our show just seems to be skirting right on along, we're talking with Animales on the Barbecue Radio Network with Freddie Bell, and we'll be right back.

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1: 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My dry rub, then it goes on the cooker with charcoal and wood. 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All my shoulders are on for tomorrow morning. So now, you know what? It's all about just chilling out and hanging out with family and friends around the charcoal grill. Good. Having fun.
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7: Good afternoon and happy Saturday, Central Illinois, here to WAND Forecast. We're heading into this afternoon with partly sunny skies and overall dry conditions. Temperatures will warm to the low 80s with a few peaks of sun here and there, and tonight under partly clear skies, we dip into the low 60s and upper 50s. We're heading into our Sunday with a select few potentially getting some light raindrops, but most are staying mainly dry with continued cloudier skies.
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0: We're back on the Barbecue Radio Network. I'm Freddie Bell, and I'm joined by the John Whiffley. He is the founder and culinary director of Animales in Minneapolis. Before we get too much further, and I apologize, John, how can we find you online? Do we need to make reservations? What is the address of Animales? Let's get the business taken care of first.
1: Yeah, so you can Google us, and you can find our website. It's animalesbarbecue.com. We're at 241 Fremont Ave North in Minneapolis, Minnesota. You can also find us on Instagram, Animales Barbecue Co. Our Facebook is the same. And what was the last question?
0: And where can we find you? And do you need reservations?
1: Oh, no reservations. It's just walk-in only. If you want to do an event buyout or something like that, we have a events link that you can click that and inquire there. But no reservations for your kind of day-to-day service.
0: Interesting. You have just an eclectic space. You've got an incredible outdoor space. I was there when some of the landscapers were there, and I talked with those individuals when I stopped by. And he says, this place is just incredible. And I saw the signage that talked about the live music. And you told us about the play area, the kids' room that can have designed for 40, and at any one time there could be 100 children inside. You had the master design, John. Is it unfolding in the way that you thought it would unfold with all these different aspects?
1: In a way, yeah. It kind of is. It's unfolding bigger than I ever thought it would. I never imagined we'd do, I mean, we'll do upwards of 1,400 covers on a Saturday. And I never imagined that in my wildest dreams. So the place is packed. So I'm glad we got a big space. But, all the little kind of touches that we thought might draw in crowds and keep people entertained and make people smile are all working.
0: How important is it for you, John, for this to feel like a community spot and not just a place to come and eat?
1: That's exactly what we set out to try and accomplish. With the family friendliness and just, the music hub, over here, it's just, we try to create a community center that everyone can enjoy. And yeah, happy to say it's coming together.
0: Do you actually have mac and cheese on the menu?
1: Yes, we serve an incredible amount of mac and cheese.
0: An incredible.
1: It's an endless. We're endlessly scooping mac and cheese every day.
0: Oh my gosh! So is that a pairing that came from you or someone close to you? How did mac and cheese find its way to your menu?
1: Well, we've always been kind of kid friendly, so that's always been a staple on our menu. And we've actually tried to take it off a few times at the when we were in the trailer, and we've just got such negative feedback every time we tried it. So it just hit the menu here, and it's here to stay. It's just your classic mac and cheese. It's American cheese, cheddar cheese, Parmesan cheese, macaroni noodles, a lot of milk. Nothing too crazy, but everyone seems to love it.
0: Wow. So when you come in, what must you have? If it's my first time coming in, even though I love all kind of different barbecue and meats, you've even got BLT. What must I have on the first trip?
1: All right, so you hit one of them, the BLT.
0: Mm-hmm.
1: That's like my daily eater. I'll eat that every single day. You just feel great after eating it. It's on focaccia. It's local turkey breast from Wild Acres. It's local pork belly, basil, caper creme, caper aioli, delicious. So BLT, our duck liver pate, it's absolutely delicious. The green spaghetti, which you talked about, that's another one of my favorites. And then the green salad is another one of my favorites off our kind of like everyday type foods. And then if you go into the barbecue side, I think probably the thing that's gotten the most attention is our smoked pork belly. People just really have seemed to clung onto that one. I love it. It's smoked pork belly, and then we make a sweet tea glaze for it. It's really simple dish, but it's delicious.
0: Got to ask you about desserts. Do you have desserts on the menu?
1: We do. We have a lot of desserts. We have banana pudding, chocolate pudding. Monkey bread is a new one that's kind of going to hit, and then our peanut butter pie is to die for.
0: Peanut butter pie. Now, that has a Southern influence on it. How did you come across peanut butter pie?
1: Oh, that was all Amber. That was Amber, our pastry chef. She came up with that. I just eat it. It's delicious.
0: You've got a famous last name, but I know it's not the family. Tell us about Peter Thielen.
1: Thielen.
0: Thielen. Okay. Tell us about
1: Peter.
0: Him.
1: He's our chef de cuisine, and he's great. He makes his place run. He's the best chef we could ask for to have here. And we hope he's here for a long time. But he's added a lot to the menu. I wouldn't want to be doing it without him. So Peter's great.
0: A quick tip and trip, tips for our backyard barbecuers. Is white smoke something you should aim for, or does it matter at all what type or what color the smoke looks like when it's coming out of the grill?
1: Yeah, so smoke color does matter. So we want to, you know, we aim for having really clear blue smoke, which involves really hot coal beds and dry wood, and that's what we aim for. Sometimes on certain products we'll get a little bit, we call it dirty smoke or clean smoke. We'll get a little bit of dirty smoke to start the smoke, and then as soon as we clear that maybe 10, 15-minute period, we want to go the cleanest smoke that we possibly can. Otherwise the smoke kind of gets a little just off-putting. I don't have the right word for it, but it just gets mm-hmm. overwhelming. And kind of, it just tastes a little dirty and a little hard to clear your palate.
0: Low and slow or hot and fast?
1: We lean hot and fast. Smoke at about 260. We start a lot of stuff at 300 and we back down to 265. But our ribs are done in 3 hours. Our pork shoulders were done in 4 hours. For our sausages, we'll smoke our sausages for our extremely low and slow. Our sausages smoke for about an hour and a half at 140 degrees. So kind of across the board, but we definitely lean hot and fast.
0: Interesting. So tell me the role that your lovely wife plays in this whole enterprise. You know, and I can't believe, John, that we've gone the whole show and not mentioned her once directly.
1: Yeah, oh man. She keeps it all together. I'm lucky to have her. I couldn't do any of this. You know, we have two young kids at home. She's going back to school this year. So we're just trying to power through the next 3 years and hold the fort down here. But yeah, she's been through a lot. She's been through a lot of ups and downs, and lucky to have her.
0: Wow. So what's next for Animales, John?
1: Well, can't say at the moment, but we're looking to the future.
0: You can't say, or you won't say?
1: I won't say. We'll see. We might have some news coming out soon, but we'll see.
0: Well, you know where to find us for the news. We like breaking news here, too, at the Barbecue Radio Network. So, once again, before we get out, we're just about out of time. Let our audience know how we can find you and what the hours are in Minneapolis.
1: All right. So, Instagram is one of our best spots, Animales Barbecue Co. 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
0: Last question, John. 5 years from now, what will people be saying about you and Animales?
1: I hope they're just saying they love our ribs still.
0: Mm.
1: If they're saying that in 5 years, I'll be a happy guy.
0: Well, I got to tell you, your landscapers are saying that now. I ran into them the other day. And nothing but praise for Animales. Do you have a final thought for our people, our audience listening, not only in Minneapolis and Minnesota, but from coast to coast? What would be your final thought for us today?
1: Just keep barbecue fun and keep supporting local restaurants. We couldn't do it without you, and we appreciate all the support here. And the more local restaurants, small restaurants you get out to, the better, healthier that environment will be for everyone.
0: All right. John, can't thank you enough for being with us today on the Barbecue Radio Network. And let's tee it up again sometime real soon and talk about the new developments at Animales.
1: Anytime. If you're calling, we're answering.
0: All right. Take care.
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8: I'm Mike Dabowski. President Trump still not saying whether he plans to extend the ceasefire with Iran amid disagreements around the Strait of Hormuz as the conflict with that country now enters its 13th week. Officials for Doctors Without Borders are now warning about how quickly the Ebola outbreak is progressing in Central Africa, with the organization's Dr. Dallin Gonzalez now saying the virus is spreading faster than response efforts can keep up. World Health Organization Director General Tedros Adhanom Ghebreyesus visiting the region today.
9: I came here to show that the communities in Ituri, the North Kivu and South Kivu, that they're not alone and that we are here to support. And we understand their pain, but we also understand that they have the energy and all that it needs to stop this.
8: Health officials maintain the risk to the global population remains low. This is ABC News. There is some concert confusion in the nation's capital ahead of the country's 250th birthday celebration. Several artists announced for the Great American State Fair now say they won't perform. ABC News investigative reporter Olivia Rubin has more.
10: Well, this event was announced as something to celebrate this big anniversary of the country, but now it's in political hot water. Less than 48 hours after the lineup for this sort of summer concert American Fair series was announced, artists announcing that they're no longer going to participate. Artists including Bret Michaels, Young MC, Martina McBride all canceling, some saying they were misled about the event, so it's not exactly clear what exactly they found misleading.
8: An investigation is underway into that explosion at an apartment complex in Dallas, Texas this week. Three people were killed in that explosion, including a child. Now one of the residents is suing the building's natural gas provider for negligence. I'm Mike Dabowski, ABC News.
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0: This is The Pet Show with America's favorite pet expert, Warren Eckstein. Warren's the author of How to Get Your Dog to Do What You Want, How to Get Your Cat to Do What You Want, and he's here to answer all your pet and animal questions. Now, say hello to Warren Eckstein.
1: Hello, everyone, and welcome once again to The Pet Show. Is your Australian Shepherd a bit apprehensive? Does your rescue Tomcat have you totally terrified? Do your doodles have you dazed? Well, if you love your dogs and adore your cats, and I know you do, you're listening to The Pet Show, of course, and I mean really want to understand their behavior as well as they understand yours, if you want to try to figure out why they behave a certain way, you know, lots of times we misinterpret that behavior. That's what I'm here to help you understand. But if you really want to find out why they behave a certain way and how to resolve certain issues either you're having or they're having, you know what to do, right? Stay tuned, because once again, right here, right now, it is time for The Pet Show. That's right, America and Canada's first and only real pet psychology, pet training, pet behavior, and of course, pet lifestyle. So hop up on my couch, bring those furry little buddies with you. It is that time once again to let the animal analyzing begin. Hello, everyone. I'm Warren Eckstein. This is The Pet Show, the place where we absolutely, positively, never even a doubt about it, love, adore, and as I stress every single week, respect pets and animals as much as you do. By the way, what separates this show from any other shows out there is you're talking to me directly. I'm not doing interviews with this expert or interviews with that expert or asked. No, you're talking to me. Now, you know my background. I've been on the air with you guys for almost 50 years, and I've trained pretty much in every continent. So if you have questions about your dog's behavior or why your cat is aggravating you, you've come to the right place. I will help you resolve those issues working together as a team. So if you have questions or comments about your dog's behavior or your cat's behavior, they're jumping, they're digging, they're humping, your cat is looking at you like you're crazy, getting into fights with the other cat in the household, peed on your bed, woke you up in the middle of the night, scratched your favorite curtain, your dog has separation anxiety, ate your favorite shoe, you get the idea, right? That's what this show is all about. As a matter of fact, it's so important. And we've been together for so many years. One of the reasons I do this show is, and later on I'll be talking just a drop about it, is the majority of dogs and cats, for that matter, that wind up at shelters across America are winding up there because of behavioral issues that could be so easily, in most cases, resolved. So we'll talk about that a little bit later. But right now, if you have a question or a comment, you know we record the show. You can call me 24 hours, 7 days a week. You can send me an email, like dozens and dozens of, look at the size of that email. Dozens of people have sent me this week, and I'll get to those a little bit later. All you need to do is this. If you want to send me an email 24/7, I try to answer as many here as I can, and I try to answer some personally when I do have time. 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It's easy enough to remember, thepetshow.com, but don't forget the word the. It's all one word. And when you go there, as soon as you go there, you'll see a picture of me. Don't let that scare you. Click on Ask Warren, a formal pop-up. You can ask me whatever questions you want to ask me, and I will try to get to them and answer them as much as I possibly can. Also, if you want to give me a call and leave a message for me, we'll respond to that as well. You just can call 24/7. Write this number down. You don't have to do it right now. Finish your coffee. 877-725-8255. 877-725-8255. So before I get into the topics that I want to share with you guys today and answer some of your questions, you know, I've been working in the field of not only animal behavior and training, but also rescue pretty much my entire life. So I posted something on my YouTube channel and my Facebook. By the way, if you're not subscribing to my YouTube channel, why, it's free. And I'll put this up today, but I also posted it on Facebook. I just posted it about an hour ago. And the question came to me, Warren, are you a religious person? And I never talk about my own beliefs and my own religion. But the way I responded was a little bit different. The way I responded was by saying, you know what? And let me just share exactly what I said, because I think you'll, I'm going to go right to my phone, and I think you'll understand a lot more when I get there. So let me go there. And what I wrote was basically, let me find it. I'm much better at animals than I am with phones. But basically what I wrote is this. Someone recently asked me, Warren, are you a religious person? And I try not to answer that, but basically what I said is this. Of course, I've been working with animal rescue angels my entire life. So, of course, I'm a religious person. And I don't know if you can see, but you, if you go to my Facebook pages, you'll see the post I made of a woman rescuing some animals. So, yes, I am a religious person. I believe that I've known angels my whole life. If you have met some of the amazing people I've had the opportunity to work with, both in Europe and Southeast Asia and right here in America, that have gone out of their way above and beyond jeopardizing their own safety to save animals, yes, I am religious. I believe that I see angels all the time. They're out there saving the animals every single day. So I'm sure many of you out there are just about ready to get your wings as well. Not too soon, though. Anyway, let me tell you what's coming up on today's show. Number one, and you know you are, admit it, are you one of those people that has to stop, literally stop, and pet every single dog that you see? I'm one, I admit it. What about you? Of course, you should always ask the owner first, but did you know that you're like me and always want to stop and pet the dog? It's out of your control. You have no choice. It's out of your control. Let me tell you why. It's not a whim. It's actually a biological reaction you're having to pet that dog. I'll prove it to you coming up a little bit later. So the next time you say, should I pet that dog or not? You have no choice. You know you're going to have to, but always ask the owner first. Also coming up, so many questions I get asked and I receive from listeners ask about their cat's behavior. And very often it starts out with this. How do I stop my cat from behaving a certain way? In so many situations, your cat's so-called misbehavior is nothing more than normal cat behavior. Get it. Live with it. The importance of letting your cat be a cat, coming up on this show. I know that's controversial, but hear me out on it. Also coming up, why do some dogs carry their food away from their dish into another room before eating? Usually they grab a mouthful and drop it on your oriental rug or oriental carpet. What is that all about? Why did they move their food? We'll take a look at that. Plenty of time to answer your questions and comments. So if your dog is jumping or humping, or you woke up and your cat peed on your bed, the cat woke you up at 3 a.m., they're suffering with separation anxiety, you've come to the right place. Again, you can always email me at mail at the pet show. I just go to thepetshow.com or call 877-725-8255. So before we start with the busy, busy show, in fact, one of the things I'm going to talk about is what do I do? What does an animal behaviorist do? Let me take a quick break, and we'll get back to some of the questions you've asked me. Some of the questions were kind of really interesting that came in this week, so we'll get to those in just a minute. But right now, I want to tell you about Delta Rescue. You hear me talk about Delta Rescue every week. Why do I talk about Delta Rescue? It's different. Delta Rescue is actually a sanctuary, and what that means is simply this. Every day, literally, animals are tossed out of cars, get lost, wind up trying to survive in the weeds, in the forests, in the cities, in the deserts, all across America. A lot of them don't make it. The majority don't make it. Why? You know, it's predators out there, diseases out there, all kinds of situations. So what happens to these animals? Well, Delta Rescue, for almost 45 years, I think it's over 45 years now, what they do is they find these animals, these dogs, these cats, these horses, and other assorted animals as well, and they bring them to their incredible sanctuary, where they're able to live out their lives under veterinary supervision, getting the best food and the best care they possibly can. So here's what I'd like you to do. I want you to go to their website. 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It's deltarescue.org. DeltaRescue.org. If you prefer, you can text them directly, dogs to 801-801. That's dogs to 801-801. 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I'm Warren Eckstein. 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
2: From the News Radio 101 Weather Center, tonight will be partly cloudy with a low around 58. Winds from the east at 11 miles per hour, gusting to 21. Sunday will be partly sunny with a high near 78. There is a 30% chance of showers Monday before 1 p.m. For the latest news, weather, and community info, visit DecaturRadio.com.
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11: That means that Mighty Mouse.
1: My hero. Mighty Mouse, my hero. I grew up, and Saturday morning was my time to watch TV, and, you know, it was Sky King, Rin Tin Tin, Lassie, My Friend Flicka, Fury, and, of course, you have to throw in Mighty Mouse as well. And Courageous Cat was in there as well. Anyway, it just amazes me. I really believe that early exposure to those shows really helped me understand and decide that my life career was going to be working with animals. Speaking of life career, before I get to your question, someone said to me this week, I was at a Memorial Day function, and someone said, hey, Warren, what does an animal behaviors do? They asked me for a card, and my business card says, animal behaviors trainer, radio host. So they said, what is a behavior? So I don't get it. A dog behaviorist or an animal behaviorist in general will work with you to help manage and prevent dog behavior problems. A dog behaviorist is a trained expert in the field of animal behavior and animal learning. A dog behaviorist studies them to learn about their behavior. Here's the difference. Behaviors try to understand not only how to resolve a certain behavior, but why a dog does the thing to begin with. They act in certain ways for a reason. They try to find explanations for the dog's behavior. Examining the environment, talking to the people, the relationship they have, other pets in the household. So when people say, Warren, what is an animal behaviorist really do? What we do, and so many out there, and trainers for that matter as well, is they go in there, and any good trainer or behaviorist, before they try to resolve a situation, is going to try to figure out the word we use is trigger, but why? What caused it? Is there someone in the house doing something different or abusing? So animal behaviorist or good, solid trainer, if you're going to go ahead and work with someone, make sure you check out their credentials really, really carefully, because a lot of people, you know, everyone, the hardest thing to meet right nowadays is someone who's not a professional dog trainer. Everyone's a professional dog, and some great ones out there. I love them. But remember, ask the questions and know the difference. Again, that number, if you want to leave me a message, 24-7-877-725, 877-725. Got some great calls coming in. Well, let me start out. We got an email. Let me start out with this email because I want to get to as many of the emails as we can. This one came from Adam, and they always start out this way. In fact, my engineer and producer, Phil, said I should do a daily segment on Hey Warren. I'm thinking about it. Maybe I will, and I'll answer more questions there. Anyway, I found a cute, this is from Adam, I found a cute little Chihuahua puppy wandering around a local mall parking lot. A month ago, she went into heat for the first time. I need to get her fixed. Yes, you do. I am very low income, so I'm asking if there are any low or no-cost services near me. She lives in Burbank, California. She's sweet, little, has a little separation anxiety for obvious reasons. Any recommendations would be appreciated by myself and little Penny. You know, most cities now, I don't know about the smaller, but I guess most cities now have low-cost spaying and low-cost neutering, either via their animal shelters or the humane and rescue groups. You know, one of the things you hear me talk about every week, and I hope this helps you out there, Adam, is that what I would do is speak with your veterinarian, see if they can recommend, go to the dog park, find out who they're using, and then if you go to my website, thepetshow.com, there's a list of, especially of California, but there's other parts of the country, a list of rescues there, and sometimes low-cost spaying and even free spaying is available, so I want you to check that out as well. In terms of the separation anxiety, build up the confidence, a little bit of time, she's only been with you a month, give her some time to decompress. I think that would be really, really important, and as she starts to decompress, don't flutter. Introduce new things gradually, a little bit at a time as she's feeling more comfortable with. And you made the greatest decision in the world. Number one, to take this dog in. Bless you for finding her. And number two, I believe it happens for a reason. And number two, having her spayed is critical. And there's, especially in California, there are so many different organizations out there that do low-cost spaying and neutering. So check them out. If you go to my website, you'll see some of them. But you can also just Google a low-cost spaying and neutering, Burbank, California area, and I'm sure plenty will come up. Great question, by the way, and I'm so glad you're going to have that done. And I'm so glad you understand. A lot of people, what happens is they'll adopt a dog or rescue a dog, and after a day or so, the dog's reacting a certain way, and they can't deal with it. Well, give the dog some time. Let them adopt a little bit. It really is all it takes. So, I want to share this with you guys as well. Okay. One of the questions I guess I've been getting this question every single week for years is Warren, I have this great dog, got a great appetite, but it's kind of like me, you know, I don't like to eat at a table. I generally eat on my couch or even sometimes, I hate to admit it, even in bed, because that's the way I am. It's not because I'm protected. There's no one else in my house to take my food. But with dogs, it's a whole different ballgame. If your dog is one of those dogs that grabs a mouthful of food and trots on off to eat it somewhere else, they may be acting on instinct to protect their food from predators. That's what they would do in the wild. And those instinctive behaviors not only have animals, but they help people as well. It was safer to eat away from the group of animals, especially the pack we're with. In modern homes, your home and my home, it can also signal these things. If your dog's moving their food around, it could be a sign of, and this is where behaviorism comes in, it could be a sign of anxiety. It could be competition with other pets, or simply a desire for peace and quiet. Some dogs just have a favorite eating spot. I do. Why do we always look at our dogs if they're doing something a little unusual? It's a bad behavior. It's crazy. That's why I said let them be themselves once in a while. Listen, I like to eat by myself. I'm telling you a lot about myself. I don't like to eat with other people. I just don't. It's not my forte. Even when we go to a restaurant, I'll nibble a little bit this and take it home and eat it there while I'm watching TV. That's just the way I am. So if your dog is one of those dogs, there's a couple of things you can do. Number one, feed the dog out of several different bowls in different locations within the kitchen area or that area as well. Once the dog realizes that there's food there, but that's okay, there's food there, and that's okay, there's food there, using multiple dishes will help relieve the anxiety or the stress factor. And in terms of homes where you have several pets, each dog, each cat should have their own food dish and their own water dish. So if you have one of those dogs that's carrying their food around, that's the reason for it. And isn't it amazing? They never drop it on the tile floor. They never drop it on the wood floor. They always drop it on the most expensive carpeting in the house. That is so, so common. We're going to take a break in a few minutes. Before we do that, though, lots of good stuff coming up. If you're one of those people like me, if you see a dog, you have to stop and pet him. Of course, you ask first. What does that say about you? Are we all nuts? Do we need our own time on the couch? Do we need our own Freud? Well, we'll talk about that coming up. And cats and cat behavior. You just heard me talking about this. So many times I get so upset listening to behaviorists as well as listening to cat people and even cat groups saying, you know, you got to correct your cat for this. You got to stop your cat from doing that. You can't let your cat get. How about letting your cat just be a cat once in a while? Just let him be a cat once in a while. We'll talk about that a little bit coming up as well. As always, you can always give me a call 24/7. Just leave a message. As some people, you'll hear me talk to some people later. 877-725-8255. 877-725-8255. And there are other reasons for that. And I'll go a little bit further when we come back, in terms of resource guarding and, they want to eat near where you eat. We'll talk a little bit when these come back. Again, that phone number here at the Pet Show, 877-725-8255, or you can always send me an email like Adam did, or Patty has one coming here. Hey, Warren, I can see how it starts off. 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There's a lot of great information here. So I urge my listeners, because I know you want more information about your pets, and I love talking to you, either go to the website, thepetshow.com. 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I'm really posting a lot more. 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It's youtube.com/Warren Eckstein. youtube.com/Warren Eckstein. We got plenty of time to answer some more questions coming up. We got Patty with a question. Also, we're going to find out why so many dogs, as I said, carry the food. I started talking about that. I'll finish up when we come back. 877-725-8255, the phone number. I'm Warren Eckstein. 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

0: Hey, Warren Eckstein here. You know, I receive hundreds of emails and texts weekly from animal lovers asking, Warren, who deserves my dollars? 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
4: And we are back on the Pet Show. I'm Warren Eckstein. Before we took that last break, I was talking about why dogs move their food around. I want to dive a little bit deeper. You know, I started talking earlier on today's show specifically about the difference about behaviorist and what a behaviorist really does. Well, I wrote this out this week, and I just want to share it with you because it really explains the difference between just stopping a dog from doing something and truly understanding why they do it. Dogs move their food because of instinct, comfort, or resource protection behavior. It's not random. It's a strategy that makes sense to the dog. Number one, instinct to eat in a safe place. In the wild, dogs often drag a food away from the group. It avoids competition, avoids having their meal stolen, and they can eat in peace. Resource guarding, you know what that's all about. Sometimes it's mild. Sometimes it can be pretty aggressive. Some dogs don't want to fight over food, but they still feel safer eating it away from others. How about this? Something I bet you didn't think about. The eating spot feels wrong. Dogs are picky about where they eat. They may move the food if the bowl slides and is slippery. The floor is slippery when they're eating. The area is noisy. Another pet is staring at them. I hate when people stare at me. Or the bowl is too deep or too narrow. These are things most people don't think about. They want to eat near you. Very often, my dogs will bring their food and drop it by the table where I'm eating. The rare times I eat at the table, I could correct it, but why? They like to eat with me? Go for it. They're saving it for later. Sometimes they'll move their food around, especially if they've been strays for a while. Sometimes it's just a quirk. And they develop rituals, dropping it on the carpet, bringing it to another room. Unless, here's my feeling about lots of behavior. Oh, stop it, Warren, stop it. No, listen to me. If this behavior is not overwhelming and it's not that big a deal for you, if your dog wants to move his food around, what's the big deal? Why are all these trained? No, you got to be like this and you got to do this and you got to do that. And the dog's got, no, if the dog wants to move his food, I say let the dog move his food as long as it's not to your brand new oriental carpeting. Let me do this, okay? It was kind of interesting that I read this statement this week, and a lot of people kind of share this with me. Over the years, because a lot of trainers, you know, when I first started out, there was maybe three of us across the country and behaviors. Now everyone, as I said, is a trainer. And here's a statement I totally disagree with. And this is, I saw this actually and read this, and this was kind of really PO'd me. Can I say PO'd me? I sure did. Although behaviorists prefer positive reinforcement for good behavior, some dogs do respond better to negative reinforcement. BS. BS. They use bark collars, spray citronella, barking deterrents, electronic devices that automatically. Why negative? Why not positive? If the dog is doing something wrong, find out why the dog is doing it. And then increase his mental stimulation. Figure it out. Follow through. I say

0: Negative reinforcement only works to make dogs fearful. Some trainers, and a lot of trainers will disagree with me, you know, the ones with the prong collars on the Chihuahua. Nonsense. I totally disagree with it. Positive reinforcement, hugs and kisses is the way to go. That doesn't mean you can't be assertive sometimes. You can be assertive. The word no can come into play. But don't use no so much that your dog actually thinks that's his name. So I disagree with that whole concept of sometimes you got to use negative reinforcement. That's because you don't know how to do it in a positive way for sure. All right, let me do this. I got this email. It's kind of, well, let me share it with you guys and see what you think. Because I know that, a lot of people have the same question. Hey, Warren. I'm not lying. Hey, Warren, right there. Actually, I've talked to you times before on your wonderful show. Thank you. My question today is, I inherited taking care of an outdoor orange beautiful cat named Cheeto. I love that name. He's a wonderful cat, not feral. He must be about 8 years old. I took him to the vet recently, had his rabies shot. From what the neighbors tell me, he's always lived outdoors right here in our little section on the eastern shore between a couple of houses. He's been very well taken care of. I now feed him 3 meals a day plus snacks. I have an outdoor heated house for him. I'm coming back because you're a cat. On our covered front porch and a couple of chairs for summertime. He's very comfortable. If we move, I would like to take him with us. How would I transition him to the new house? My indoor cat would not tolerate him coming in. Also, he does spray. I would not mind making a spot in our garage room. How should I have? It's a great, great question. Number one, rather than just accept the fact that the cats don't get along, how about using a little first cat psychology and let's see if we can get the cats to get along? Scent swapping. Excuse me. It can make a difference. If one person can hold one cat and the other hold another cat just for 5 seconds in the same room, then separate them and it ends in a positive way, that's also a good thing. I'm glad you're going to the vet and taking care of him. Now, in terms of moving from one location to another location, excuse me, I'll do a strong segment on that in the future, but I want you to understand this, okay? Number one, before you move into a new location, whether you want to set him up in the garage or not, that's your option. I know he's well taken care of there. But before you do, everything in that new home should be there the same way it was in the old home. Everything should be pre-set up, the food dish, the water dish, everything. The litter box, not even necessarily cleaned, save some of his poop and urine. I know that sounds crazy for the new location. Give him some time to adjust. That'll make a difference for you as well. But the most important thing is when a cat moves from one location to another location, sometimes their first instinct is that, how do I get out of this place? I got to get out of it, especially a cat that lived outside. So what you want to do before you bring the cat into the new location, get on all fours, crawl around the garage, crawl around the house, make sure there's no possible way for this cat to escape. Be on guard 24/7 until the cat really does it. Adjust, and he will adjust. Try to keep the noise level constant, maybe a radio on in the background. I could recommend some good programming if you'd like. But again, give it some time. The fact that he's not a feral cat, he's already socialized around people a little bit, that's really, really important. So, Patty, that's why I love you people. You're an angel as well. It's going to take some time, but in terms of the moving, I'll go a little bit further. But if you go to my website, thepetshow.com, there's a whole article there I wrote years ago on moving with a new pet. The more you make the new home look like the old home, smell like the old home, is important. Also, use some pheromones there. Those plug-in pheromones work wonders. Great email, and bless you for taking this cat inside. And also, if you go to either YouTube or the website, you know, first cat psychology, I've had 32 cats at one time. They don't all love each other, but they all learn to tolerate each other, and that's critical. So go to the website. There's some great info there, but little by little, you can introduce the cats. They're not going to be bosom buddies right away, but little by little, they may not love each other, but you can get them to tolerate each other. And it's a lot safer to keep the cat indoors. In your case, as long as he's in the garage in a safe way, I don't mind that, as long as you make the garage outdoor interesting with growing organic catnip and cardboard boxes. Make it really interesting. My ultimate goal is the two cats live in your home, and you wind up one day waking up and they're sleeping whisker to whisker. The phone number here, if you want to give me a call during the week anytime, or send me an email like the last email I just got, feel free. Just go to, you can go to the, my website, thepetshow.com. Shoot me an email there and I'll answer your questions, or leave me a voicemail at 877-725-8255. So coming up on today's show, people want to know how to stop their cat from behaving a certain way. Well, we'll take a look at that. And also, if you're one of those people that has to stop and pet every single dog, I'll tell you why it may not be in your control. It may be out of your control. Take a look at all that right after this. Let me take a quick break here. You know, I went to the mailbox yesterday for my Hugs and Kisses Animal Fund, which is my own 501c3 nonprofit. Does amazing work. I'm not bragging. I'm just telling you. Go to the website, hugsandkissesanimalfund.org. Just read the letters of the people I was able to help because of you. Not me, because of you. My Hugs and Kisses Animal Fund is different. Kind of like the United Way for Pets. Because I'm on the air with you guys, I have the opportunity to speak to thousands of people every week. Mostly animal lovers. So we have the opportunity to raise the money for these small mom and pops. I know what you're saying, but I see these commercials on TV. They're raising the, they do good work. All these big groups out there, I never knock them. I've served on the board for many of them. But my heart, my soul, and my love is to the small mom and pop rescue heroes all across America. The ones that don't have time to raise funds. Maybe they'll have a garage sale to raise $50. 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I thank you. The rescuers thank you. And most importantly, the animals thank you. I'm Warren Eckstein. 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
3: Good afternoon and happy Saturday, Central Illinois, here to WAND Forecast. We're heading into this afternoon with partly sunny skies and overall dry conditions. Temperatures will warm to the low 80s with a few peaks of sun here and there. And tonight, under partly clear skies, we dip into the low 60s and upper 50s. We're heading into our Sunday with a select few potentially getting some light raindrops, but most are staying mainly dry with continued cloudier skies.
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0: That was actually produced, that was done by my friend Rick Deese, who was a big radio host here in California. I'm in Arizona now. I keep saying California for many, many years. Anyway, lots of stuff coming up. I got some more questions to answer. We're going to find out why you should let your cat be a cat and why, if you're one of those people that pets every dog you see, you may need some time on the couch, not with me, but a real human psychologist. Anyway, this really bugged me. I read this headline this week, and at first I said, maybe it's a good idea. Then I said, maybe not such a good idea. I'd love to get your take on it, so I'd love to get an email from you guys if you agree or disagree. A Chinese AI company is launching a pet translator that they say is 95% accurate. So the startup company in China claims to have invented an AI-powered device that can translate a pet's behavior and vocalizations into human speech. Now, pet translator apps, they've been around for a while, but are usually only intended for humor and entertainment. Not real science behind it. The Chinese startup, I can't pronounce the name, has claimed that the new pet translator device generally works. I don't care. I don't care. Take your AI and do whatever you want. Just leave it away from my animals, unless it's for health reasons. AI is really beneficial. You have a question about your dog or cat's health? And there's some great advice on AI that you can get. I think that hearing my dog say, hey, Warren, you screwed up, I don't want to know that. I know that already. I don't like this idea. I mean, no one's closer to their animals than me. But I know what they're thinking. I know what they want to say. I don't need some AI to let me know what my dogs and cats are thinking. I don't like this idea. I don't like it at all. What if they make a mistake? What if the dog looks at their owner and says, I don't like you? What happens to the dog? I don't like it. AI, great. I use AI occasionally for what I do, but the bottom line is, AI, so that your dog, when he barks, it says, hey, I'm hungry. You should know your dog, son. I don't like it. What do you think? AI for dogs, I don't like it at all. Okay. So, coming up, I am one of those people that no matter what time of day it is, and I go walking in the desert at 4:35 in the morning, and there are a lot of people, because it gets hot early, walking their dogs at that time, I have to stop and say hello and pet every dog. I don't know the people's names, but I know the dog's names. So the question kind of came up. Is that normal? Is it normal for someone to want to stop and pet every single dog they see? Is that normal behavior? Or maybe do we need our own time on a couch? We're going to take a look at that coming up. And also, I talked about punishment training before, and I'm going to stress it a little bit more. Never punish your dog when training. I'll explain why coming up a little bit later. We got an email from Amelia, and we got another email coming in from John, so we'll get to those. Again, the number, if you want to leave me a message, 24/7, 877-725-825. And I do listen to every one of them and pick them out for the show, or you can always shoot me an email with your question, your comment, you love me, you hate me, whatever. Just go to my website, thepetshow.com. You're going to love the website anyway. You're going to adore the website, but more importantly, you can send me an email directly there. Let me do this. Let me take a quick break, then we'll get back to some more questions and why you should never punish your dog right here on the show. I'm Warren Eckstein. 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
0: And we are back on the Pet Show. I'm Warren Eckstein. So one of the more common questions I get asked is about training. You know, I'm not going to go through it. You know, I've trained for so many years in Europe doing really advanced training for military and the Polizei Hunt and in South, all over the world. Bottom line is, training is what I love to do. But there are some things that people do that can really make training a lot better. So before you start training your dog, here are 10 tips I put together that will make it successful. Number one, leave your dog alone. Try it without your dog first so you're clear and can avoid confusing them. So many people confuse their dogs. So try training, learning how to hold the leash properly without the dog. Make sure the training is done in a calm space that is free of distractions, at least when you're beginning. Make sure your dog has eaten and been out for a walk before you start. I've seen people trying to train their dog, and I said, no, well, give the dog an opportunity. Give him a break. Let him go outside and poop, pee, whatever you got to do. And now he doesn't. Yeah, and he went outside, and the dog was fine after that. So give them that break after they've eaten to poop and do what they got to do. You heard me talk about this before, right? Only use positive reinforcement. Reward with praise. Or you can use a treat if you prefer, or mix it up. That's called variable reinforcement. Sometimes a treat, sometimes a hug. Show your dog what you want them to do. Don't physically force them to do it. Show your dog what you want them to do. Don't force them to do it. I've seen trainers flip their dog over, push their dog down, push their dog on the butt. I'll give you an example. Here's a little tip. If you want to teach your dog to sit, don't push down on the rear. Tuck under the door, under the tail. Just tuck and push in. The dog automatically has to go in a sit position. Then a lot of praise at that point. Be calm and be consistent. That is so critical. Keep the training short, 5-10 minutes at the beginning. Focus on one session, one thing after before you go to the next. Record your progress. Nowadays, you can even film it on your phone. Write it down. Be patient. If your dog is struggling, stop. Stop, stop. Go back 1 or 2 steps and try again, and then move up. And the the most important thing I can tell you. You can fool me. You can put a smile on your face and laugh and say, oh, man, am I having a good time. But you know what? You're not going to fool your dog. Have fun. Enjoy yourself. Because if either of you aren't enjoying yourself or having fun, it's not going to work. So if you're in a bad mood, your boss just called you, you just got your tax bill, don't train that day. Go have a glass of wine. Say some Chardonnay with a friend. Don't, if you're in a bad mood or not ready for training that day, skip it. Or let's say your dog is not ready for training that day. He's not feeling himself. He's out of sorts. Give them a break. Let me tell you, some of the best dogs I've trained, now I'm talking about dogs that save lives, have been done by understanding that the dog was ready to learn the next thing in a positive, upbeat way. Not only was the dog ready to learn, but I was ready to teach. I'm Warren Eckstein. 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

0: Hey, there he is. How's it going?
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6: ABC News, I'm Mike Dubusky. Still no word from President Trump on an extended ceasefire agreement with Iran. ABC News senior White House correspondent Selena Wang.
7: Trump's demands are that Iran must reopen the Strait of Hormuz, agree to never develop a nuclear weapon, and allow the U.S. to remove Iran's highly enriched uranium. Iran says their nuclear program is not a part of these negotiations. Iran also demands the U.S. release $12 billion in frozen Iranian assets, but the president says no money will be exchanged until further notice.
6: The conflict with Iran, now 13 weeks old, and the tensions around the Strait of Hormuz are having an impact on gas prices here at home. Gas Buddy estimates the national average for a gallon of regular is now over $4.50. And officials for the World Health Organization are meeting with leaders in the Democratic Republic of the Congo today, the site of that deadly Ebola virus outbreak. This is ABC News. In Southern California, a family displaced by the Eaton Fire has filed a civil lawsuit alleging they were the victims of rent gouging. According to the lawsuit, the plaintiffs allege they were charged more than $10,000 a month for a three-bedroom home. ABC's Annabelle Munoz is in Altadena, California with more.
8: Attorneys with the People's Law Project and the Rent Brigade say a troubling trend emerged in the aftermath of the fires as rent prices surged 20 or as much as 200% in some cases. The Rennecks have now move back into their Altadena home, which was damaged in the Eaton Fire. We have reached out to the defendants listed in this civil lawsuit.
6: After a deadly bus crash on I-95 in Virginia killed five people and injured dozens more yesterday, investigators now say they're looking into the actions of that bus driver as the potential cause of that crash. And tonight's the night, the Oklahoma City Thunder face off against the San Antonio Spurs. I'm Mike Dubusky, ABC News.
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0: And if you love your dogs, I mean really love your dogs, and adore your cats, you have come to the right place. I'm Warren Eckstein. You're listening to The Pet Show. We've been talking to each other here on the radio for, I guess, 47 years on TV, on the Today Show, 20 years on Regis and Kathy Lee. We did that for 15 years. God, it seems like decades and decades and decades and decades ago. So someone said to me, what was the first television show you ever did? And I was trying to think back to what the first TV show I ever did was. And it was on a local news channel on Long Island. I'm a New Yorker. I know I lost my accent. I know it's hard to tell I'm from New York, but I am Long Island. And I had to do a TV show. There was a situation where the state police, and no one is more pro-police than I am. As a matter of fact, if you go to the front of my house, you see a blue line flag there all the time. But the police were going into an area where there was a pack of stray dogs, and also people were riding horses, and the dogs were sometimes going after the people and the horses. And so the state troopers would go in there 3-4 o'clock in the morning, and they were shooting these dogs and killing them. Well, the news got to me, and I said, that's not acceptable. That's not tolerable. Change has to be made. I was also a peace officer at that time for the state of New York. So what I did is I trained myself. I was working for a group called the League for Animal Protection, and I trained myself on how to use a tranquilizer gun. Now, they're way different back now. The tranquilizer guns then were real different. They used actually nicotine was the tranquilizer they used. And so I said to the politician, I said, listen, they don't have to go in and kill these dogs. Let me go in with some of the people I work with. I'll use the tranquilizer gun if I have to, but let's try to trap and get as many of these dogs out as we possibly can. And we did. We rescued the majority of the dogs, and some of them were actually able to find homes. Some lived on sanctuaries. But the one thing that amazed me is along a little creek in the park, as I was walking by, I heard, I didn't know exactly what it was. And it was kind of like a hole on this side of it. So being as brave as I am, I stuck my hand in there, and it came out a little nippy and bloody because there was something in there nibbling on it. It turned out there was a litter of 5 feral puppies in there that this group of dogs had taken. So I took these puppies and got them all out, and everyone said, oh, you can't do anything. I found homes for all of them, and I got to tell you, they turned out to be the most incredible dogs in the world. However, I did receive a, how do I put this the right way? I was threatened by some organized officers that I shouldn't have done what I did. However, the bottom line is I did it, proud of it, and the end result was after these dogs found homes, people said, good job, Warren, bad job, police. Anyway, just one of the stories I'll be telling over the years. So let me get to this right away. If you're one of those people, like me, that has to stop and pet every dog they see, what does psychology say about those people? What does it say about you and me? Well, more than just the gesture of tenderness, stopping to pet an unknown dog in the street activates very real biological mechanisms. You probably know this type of person. Perhaps you're one yourself, the one who in the middle of the street slows down as soon as a dog passes by, then asks the owner for permission to pet it, and finally walks off again with a smile as if something has been lifted from their shoulders. The human brain is far, far from neutral when faced with a dog. From the moment of eye contact, it triggers the production of oxytocin. We know what oxytocin is, the hormone associated with attachment and emotional bonding. Several studies on the human-animal bond, some I was involved with, documented this phenomenon. The large eyes, the vulnerable expression of dogs, activate a biological impulse in us toward care and physical contact. Stopping to pet a dog in the street is therefore not a whim. It corresponds to a response deeply rooted in our neurology, in our brain. I used to get this all the time. Why are you stopping to pet every dog? Because I don't want to talk to the people. I'd rather spend time with the dog. So there is a physiological reason that certain people do it. The one thing I do want to stress here, though, and it's really critical, and I've been known to do the same thing. If you see a cute dog, whether it be a Chihuahua or a Great Dane, you want to go over and pet it. And you just assume that every dog wants to be petted. Not every dog wants to be petted. Just like every dog owner doesn't want their dog petted by people that they don't know. So I always ask permission first. Hey, is it okay if I say hello and pet your dog? I would say that 98% of the time it works. The other percent, I just got this the other day. I was walking in the morning and someone was walking a, I thought it was an, you know what an Angie is, an English Cocker Spaniel, different than an American Cocker Spaniel. And I asked, and they said, no, don't touch my dog. He's very, very aggressive. And I'm watching the dog walk and I'm saying to myself, this dog's sending no aggressive signals whatsoever. I could probably bend down, kiss the dog on the forehead, and kiss me right back. That's a situation where the owner is going to create an aggressive dog, not resolve a problem. Because by refusing to socialize the dog, they're making the dog fearful of people. I'd love to hear from you guys as well. If you're one of those people that has to stop every single time you see a dog and pet them, of course, asking permission, what kind of reactions have you gotten? I'd love to hear from you. So you can always call me and leave a message 24/7 at 877-725-825, and I'll try to answer some here as well. Or shoot me an email. Simply go to thepetshow.com, thepetshow.com. We got some great questions coming up in just a little bit. But this is the thing that really bothers me, and it's been bothering me for a long, long time. You know, for years when I lived on the East Coast, I would spend pretty much 70% of my time going from shelter to shelter to shelter, working with dogs that were turned into shelters for behavioral reasons. And I realized that the majority of them, their behavior issues could be resolved if they had the right owner or the right guardian and the right behaviors to train it. Behavior reasons are the number one reason, dogs are surrendered to shelters or euthanized. So first of all, let me say thank you, because I know the majority of my listeners out there have rescued and saved these dogs and cats from shelters like that. So I'm going to talk a little bit about behavior and what you can do and why you can't judge a dog's behavior that way. So we're going to take a look at that. I also have an email that came in from Amelia that we'll take a look at. The trainer blaming the owner for the dog's behavior. Yeah, you can do that, but that doesn't resolve the problem. Telling the owner that they're doing everything wrong doesn't resolve the issue. Explaining to them how to do it right is the resolution. Not, you know, but sometimes the ego gets to them. Trainers included. Look at me, I got your dog to do this. And sometimes the ego gets to them and they try to talk down to people that don't have their knowledge about training or behavior. I stay away from that. I try to answer every question in a way and understand that not everyone has my education or my background when it comes to dog behavior. So let me talk to them and let them ask questions that are meaningful to them. I don't want to preach. I want to find out what they really need to know. Let me do this. Let me take a quick break here. And then I will get back to some phone calls, and we're going to talk about behavior as well. Again, that number, if you want to leave me a message, 877-725-8255. Okay. I'm not going to beg. I'm not going to cry. But some of the letters I got this week from some small rescues all across the country, some from northern Washington State, West Virginia, parts of Florida, Tennessee, Kentucky, upstate New York. These are organizations that God, every one of them should have a halo. They do everything they possibly can to save as many animals as they can. But they're so busy doing what they're doing, saving the animals, they don't have the ability to raise their own funds. You know, these big organizations, they do good work, but they have millions and millions of dollars. You know, they have employees that are salaried. Some of the salaries are over $1 million, and they earn it. I'm not going to negate that. But the bottom line is the majority of dogs and cats saved in this country are saved by that small group you see having a bake sale or standing in front of PetSmart or Petco trying to find homes for the animals they rescued. What happens to these small mom and pops when they run out of money? Well, they come to my Hugs and Kisses Animal Fund, and we try to help as many as we can. But I can't help them without you. 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I'm Warren Eckstein. 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
1: From the News Radio 101 Weather Center, tonight will be partly cloudy with a low around 58. East winds around 11 miles per hour, gusting up to 21. Sunday brings partly sunny skies and a high near 78, with southeast winds of 6 to 9 miles per hour. Sunday night turns mostly cloudy with a low near 60. Monday has a 30% chance of showers before afternoon, then mostly sunny with a high near 80. For the latest news, weather,
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3: Hi, I'm Jerry Hinkle, and here's what's happening about town. 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High school anglers from across the state will compete for the IHSA Bass Fishing State Finals. 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
0: We are back on the Pet Show. I'm Warren Eckstein. I was thinking, someone said to me, of your 32 cats that you had at one time, top of my 30 dogs, but we had 32 cats, how many different breeds? I have no idea. Manx cats, you know, the Japanese bobtail cats, you know, every variety, and some had lost their tail. And 32 cats, I can't tell you how many different breeds I had, and who cares how many different breeds I had. I loved every one of them. All right, so I get this letter from Amelia, and Amelia writes, "Hey, Warren, maybe you remember me. I've written to you in the past about my feral dog. He is a rescue from the shelter who found him abandoned in the forest, so he's pretty much a wild dog. I've had him for a year. He is terrified of everything around him and, of course, people. I need your advice on how to proceed with him, as I'm having a very hard time. He's very loud and frightens anyone who comes to my home, although he's confined. I cannot walk him at this time because he's not manageable for me. I am currently limited with my mobility. He has access every day to a backyard, where he's able to roam around freely. When he is with his trainer, listen to me carefully. When he's with his trainer, he's walked 2 hours a day. How can I make him more comfortable around people? He personally has a trainer who takes him to his home every 5 or 6 weeks for a week. This environment, the trainer says he's peaceful, obedient, quiet, and relaxed. Totally opposite when he's with me. The trainer has told me that much of the problem rests with me because they have been too affectionate, too close, and have given him too much attention, which I should have done since he's a dominant breed. Whew. Where'd this trainer come from? Will he become more protective, make it more difficult for others to approach him from me? Blah, blah, blah, blah, blah. First of all, you need to find yourself another trainer. It's very easy. It's very easy for a trainer to blame it on the owner. But that's not why you were hired as a trainer. You weren't hired to blame it on the owner. You were hired to resolve the issue. First of all, taking the dog away from that environment is not something I would recommend. That's important. Number two, if the trainer is not recommending ways to socialize the dog, leaving the radio on, that's important. There's so many things that you can do to socialize this dog, and you've had him for a year, and the trainer hasn't done any of it. He walks the dog and takes him to his home. Of course, if you give me Cujo and bring him to my house, Cujo's going to behave like Lassie. But when I bring him back, he's still going to be Cujo. The trainers need to understand that training the dog is only a very small part of resolving this issue. It's making sure that the owner and the dog learn to work with each other. So taking your dog to your home is not going to resolve the issue that Amelia is having. Amelia, you need to find someone, maybe even a female trainer. I hate to be that specific, but maybe. Who for the first couple of weeks does nothing but let the dog get to know him or her. Once the dog gets to know him or her, then the behavior, then the gradual approach of building up the dog's confidence and socializing the dog is really important. When this trainer says that you've been too affectionate and given him too much attention, and that this is a dominant breed, yeah, there are certain breeds that are challenging but not dominant. Please, please, please, Amelia, listen to me. Speak to your veterinarian. Speak to other people in your neighborhood. Find out who they've worked with a positive approach. This is a dog. More important than the training at this point is the building of confidence. Listen, I can teach a dog to sit, stay, lie down, come, roll over, and speak four languages anytime. But the most important thing to do right now is to build up the dog's confidence. God knows who he's been to, a rescue, a feral dog, abandoned in the forest. He's never really been socialized. He's never been around people. That radio should be on constantly. People should be making recordings. People should come over, even though he's confined, sitting in a distance and talking to the dog and walking away before the dog gets excited. People should come in and hand the dog a toy or a treat in a safe way. Working with a behaviorist and a trainer that comes to your home and is not only focusing on the dog's behavior, but focusing on your behavior will make all the difference in the world. Anytime a trainer says to you that it's your demeanor, he's not going to change your demeanor. We can change the dog's behavior, but even Freud is not going to change your demeanor. You're a calm, loving, polite person. I get it. I love you for that. But you need someone to come in and show you how to be more confident when you're working with your dog. And God bless you. It's a year now. I want you to find the right person, Amelia. Check with your vet or several veterinarians, and I don't want you to get back to me and let me know how you're doing, because it breaks my heart. I have worked with dogs that have been feral for years. I just told you about this story of the dogs in the park. Did I resolve the problem overnight? No. Did it take me sometimes months? Yes. Was the end result worth it? 100%. So when a trainer says it's a problem because of you, what they're saying is basically they don't know how to resolve it, because they're not going to change your behavior. They have to work within the realm of your behavior. All right, if you want to send me an email like a million, have me answer it right here on the air, just go to thepetshow.com. I know I stress this, but this is important. Don't forget the word the. Thepetshow.com. As soon as you get there, you'll see where you can send me an Ask Warren. I love to get your emails. I try to answer as many as I can on the air. I try to answer some personally when I do have time as well. Or you can give me a call and leave a message at 877-725-8255. I'm Warren Eckstein, and yes, you are listening to The Pet Show.

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And we are back on the Pet Show. I'm Warren Eckstein. Busy, busy show today. We got a lot of good stuff still coming up. But right now, I want to talk about cats. You know, I joked last week. I said to you that, you know, when I first started doing the radio show years ago in New York, I would say that 85 to 90% of the questions I got were about dog behavior. Now it's about 50, I think there's even 60, 40 more cat questions. I want to spend a couple of minutes talking about cats and things everyone needs to know. If your cat starts doing something that's out of character for your cat, and you've noticed it several times, the first thing you should do, obviously, is speak with your veterinarian. Cats very often change their behavior, and it could be due to a medical issue, so having them checked and getting a clean bill of health is critical. But listen to me carefully. Here are some important, really important things I put together. Cats who misbehave may just be exhibiting normal cat behavior. So when a cat scratches on something, it may be your favorite chair, I understand you're getting upset, but it's not the scratching that has to be stopped. It's where the scratching should be taking place. That's understanding cat behavior. Because the cat is not misbehaving, scratching, they have synclads on the bottom of their feet, keeps their claws nice and sharp, so plenty of scratching posts, rotating if you have to. But let me tell you, to try to prevent scratching is like trying to prevent the child from talking. If your cat's behavior changes, it could be a sign they're stressed. Could be a sign they're scared, could be a sign that they're sick, and you might want to check with your vet. But listen to me carefully. The times, they are a change. I think Bob Dylan said that. Our family lifestyle changes. What's the divorce rate right now? Kids moving back in after college. People moving out. Everyone's working. Everyone's busy. That type of lifestyle can be stressful for the cat. Can make the cat scared. People coming and going, your kids' friends coming and going. So if you notice those changes, again, you want to get a clean bill of health. And here's the most important thing I can tell you. I remember doing a seminar years ago, and I said this: never punish your cat for misbehaving. I know that's a bold statement out there, right? There are corrections we can use, but punishment is not one of them. Never punish your cat for misbehaving, as it will never help, but will stress your cat out more. The more you punish, the more the cat becomes stressed, the more the behavior increases. And the other thing, and I mean this really, really important, you care for your cat, but have you met all their needs, including their need to express their normal behavior? You just heard me talk about scratching posts and sniffing plants. Make sure whatever plants you get are organic and they're safe for cats. There are a lot of plants that aren't safe. You know, organic catnip, obviously. Check out those plants. You hear me say that cats are nomadic by nature. So you go out and you spend $100 on a scratching post. Big deal. Bring in a cardboard box from the butcher and it's like they hit the lottery. Scratching post, a great scratching post vertically is great. Cats like to scratch vertically, but remember this also. They like changes in the environment. Cardboard boxes are free. Go to the store, get them, be creative, put holes in them. Make a triplex, a duplex, put one on top of the other. Fill their needs. Fill their needs. They love to explore. They're nomadic, I said. So changing their environment is critical. Also, and this is really, really important, you can help reduce unwanted behavior.

such as spraying, scratching, and fighting. Here I go again. Not by correcting, not by punishing, by taking the time to sit down and figure out what is causing the behavior. I remember working with one family years ago, and all of a sudden the cat was displaying assertive behavior it had never displayed before. When I sat down with the family, which is something I used to do all the time, because I wanted to get everyone's point of view and find out what everybody was doing, it turned out that one of their sons was home from college for the summer. And that's exactly when the problem started. The son was very loud. Would listen to loud music in his room. I have no, the AC/DC is fine with me. But the bottom line is, he was banging and playing and shouting and singing. And this was freaking the cat out. I had them tone it down a little bit. And the stress that the cat was reacting to started to dissipate slowly but surely. They had spoken to their vet, and the vet, and I love vets, the vet said, well, just yell at the cat when he's behaving. If he starts doing this, yell, tell you. No. Take the time. The cat was stressed out because of the changes that he was going through within the home that he lived in by himself for many years. Not that I'm a genius. The family was smart for calling a behaviorist in, though, to figure out what the problem was and being able to resolve it. So I'm really glad we were able to do that. But again, you know, so many times we try to prohibit our cats and our dogs, for that matter, from just being themselves. I can't deal with my cat scratches all the time. Well, that's what cats do. My dog barks. What do you want him to do? Get on the computer and type you an email? Dogs bark. Let them do what they do, within reason, of course. You've heard me say 100 times, I get more calls about excessive barking than anything else. And when people say, well, I spoke to a trainer, and they said, when the dog's barking, just go over there and shake a can, tell the dog no, tell him to knock it off. Not me. I go over to the dog when he's barking. You know what I do? I say, thank you for letting me know about the bad guys out there. I got it from here. Thank you. And we walk away together. That's the resolution. Phone number, if you want to leave me a message, 24/7, you can call Warren. Am I going to answer? No, but you can leave me a message, and I'll answer your question either here or I'll try to answer some person. 877-725-8255, 877-725-8255, or just go to thepetshow.com. 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It's really important because I'm able to share a lot of information there. As a matter of fact, what I'm probably going to start doing in the next, oh, I don't know, 3-4 months, is on my YouTube channel, actually doing entire segments just answering specific questions that you've sent me. 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Let me do this. Let me take a quick break. We'll find out why certain people are attracted to animals and others. And behavioral problems, number one reason animals surrender. And we're going to talk about that. And I got a disturbing news this week of how many dogs are being euthanized, some knowingly, some unknowingly, at shelters across the country, just to overcrowding. Overcrowding because some people say financial, that may be part of it. That can be resolved. But behavioral, that can also be resolved. We'll take a look at that right after this. I'm Warren Eckstein. You're listening to The Pet Show. So, there's a lot of places out there where you can donate your money. My Hugs and Kisses Animal Fund is one of them. But here's an organization I've known about also for well over 45 years. It's called Delta Rescue. Rescue may be a little bit different, and I'll tell you why. Actually, what Delta Rescue is a sanctuary for animals. What does that mean? It means they rescue the animals that were abandoned, lost, all across America,
the deserts, the streets, the forests, the cities. The majority of these dogs that are lost and cats that are lost and even horses, they don't make it. Starved to death, disease, predators, depression. Well, what happens to them? Not good until Delta Rescue comes along. As I said, I've known Delta Rescue for over 45 years. What they do is they go, they rescue these animals, they bring them back to their incredible sanctuary where they live out their lives under veterinary care, getting the best treatment, the best food they possibly can. I'd like you to do this. 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I'm Warren Eckstein. 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
1: The Decatur Police Department is requesting the public's assistance in solving this week's Crime of the Week. On May 15, 2026, at approximately 5 a.m., two white male suspects entered a business located in the 2900 block of North Main Street after prying open a door to gain entry. One suspect was described as wearing a black face mask, while the second suspect was described as having a large nose and wearing a dark-colored baseball-style hat. Surveillance video showed the suspects briefly inside the business before the power to the building went out. The suspects stole an ATM from the business and caused additional property damage during the incident. Photos of the suspects can be viewed on the Crime Stoppers website. Anyone with information regarding this incident is encouraged to contact the Decatur Police Department Criminal Investigations Division at 217-424-2734 or submit a tip anonymously through Crime Stoppers at 217-423-TIPS.
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3: Good evening and happy Saturday, Central Illinois, here to WAND Forecast. We're heading into this evening with partly clear skies and breezy conditions. Overnight lows will dip into the low 60s and upper 50s. Tomorrow, temperatures warm back to the upper 70s, and we're hanging on to the partly sunny conditions, but a few of us, mainly west of I-55, may see some light isolated showers in the afternoon. I'm meteorologist Olivia Colon.
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6: Jumping on the bed. No more monkey jumping on the bed. No more monkey jumping on the bed. That is what the doctor said.
7: No more monkeys jumping on the bed. Hey, remind me, if I forget in a couple of weeks, to tell you about many years ago when I was doing a lot of commercials, not me personally, but working with the ad. I just posted this. Years ago, if you were looking, and this is for the ladies out there, if you were looking at Women's Wear Daily, Vogue magazine, Cosmopolitan magazine, and you saw images of dogs or cats in there, you can rest assured that I was the person that was training and working with these animals. So I got to work with the most gorgeous models in the world. It was a tough job, but someone had to do it. That, my friends, but remind me, and the reason I brought that, remind me to tell you a story of the commercial I did for Calvin Klein with seven young chimpanzees, rescued chimpanzees, by the way. I'm going to leave you with this tease and I'll talk about it next week. I wound up with a bloody nose, two black eyes, and one less tooth. Not from a person. Right now I want to talk about this. I started earlier talking about the shelters. And if you go to any of the shelters across the country now, they're overfilled, they're overloaded. Some of the rescues are taking some of the animals from the shelters and they're trying to find as many foxes as they can. But why do so many animals wind up? I know a lot of them wind up, they say, because of the financial aspects of it. Well, the amount of money it takes to take care of these animals at the shelters, maybe that could be used to kind of subsidize some of the people out there that are giving them up because they can't afford some of the food. And there's some great food banks out there. I love those rescues that work with the food banks as well. But most of the animals that are dropped off and euthanized and surrendered to shelters are there because of behavioral reasons. In today's world, a dog's place has absolutely changed. Dogs no longer have duties and jobs. Instead, they spend their entire day waiting in their crates, apartments, or fenced-in yards for their owners to return home from work, just to be able to spend some more time together and hopefully go for a nice walk. This is one of the biggest issues for dog behavior problems. A dog will find plenty of ways to get into trouble when he's bored or lonely. So make sure your dog has plenty of diversions to prevent boredom. You know, it's so important to understand this, that years ago, it was a whole, I don't want to sound chauvinistic, but when I was growing up, at least in my younger days, my mom and most of my friends' moms were home during the day. The dogs were going in and out, getting a lot of attention, a lot of pats on the head. We'd go home from school at 3 o'clock, we'd take the dogs for a walk, whatever. Nowadays, everyone is so busy. They're trying to find ways to communicate with their dog. You just heard me talking about AI. I'm a firm believer in this. It's not necessarily how much time you spend with your dog that's important. It's the quality of time you spend with your dog that's important. Quality over quantity is critical. So what I do, and I spend a lot of time out in the house, I make sure there's a fun period before I leave, and I make sure when I come home, I could be tired, I might have just met with some jerk, whatever. I might come home in a bad mood. The first thing I do when I get home is I take Molly and Willie, my two rescues, and that first 15 minutes or half hour is theirs. No issues I've had during the day, no problems I've had during the day. Yeah, I might have had a glass of wine when I got home before. But then what I do is it's Molly and Willie time. So when they look forward to me getting home, it's in a positive way. They're not looking forward to getting that attention because they chewed up a shoe or they peed on the floor. So if you have behavioral issues with your pets, they can be resolved. Speak to trainers. Speak to behaviors. Many of the shelters work with them. If it's finances, there are many groups out there. There are dog food banks and many people that can help you out as well. I would love to see all the shelter workers on the unemployment line because there's no dogs at the shelters. And you know what? They, in fact, would be the happiest people that are unemployed. I'm Warren Eckstein. 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Quick break, then we're right back at you.
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7: Looking for the Beagles. I am so happy those Beagles that were being used for research were finally, a lot of them were finally released. I'm so anti-animal research. You know, years ago it was a different ballgame, but nowadays, with all the computer technology we have, no animals need to suffer because of research. Anyway, did you know that many people find that they are strongly drawn to animals and they attract animals as well? Are you one of those people that not only approaches animals, but the animals approach you? Well, many experts in the field of human psychology and animal behavior, here I am, have hypothesized that highly sensitive people and animals have a special connection. That's why animals are so great when working around people with autism. I was at a veterans meeting last night and we were talking about PTSD. And a lot of these people are very sensitive. That's why they're suffering with a lot of the PTSD. Believe me, I know exactly what they're talking about. Here I am. And the bottom line is this. Once the dog or the cat, whatever animal, is able to go in with either the veteran or the autistic child or the chronic schizophrenic adult, I work with them all at major hospitals. These are very sensitive people. Autism is sensitivity. PTSD is sensitivity. And they have a special connection. And once you see the special connection between the animal and the child, or the animal and the chronic schizophrenic adult, or the animal and the veteran, which I see all the time, these are sensitive people. And I just want you to appreciate the fact that it's not only the people that are sensitive, it's the animals that they're around are sensitive. And they pick up on the sensitivity of the people, and therefore that incredible, that amazing, that unwavering bond that is established at that point lasts forever. I've seen the results. I've felt the results. And that's why I'm such a strong believer in anything that we can do to make life better and help as many animals as we possibly can. They don't ask for a lot in return, a pat on the head, a good bowl of food, and an occasional I love you. Again, if you want to send me an email, go to thepetshow.com. Don't forget the word thepetshow.com. Shoot me an email there. You'll see it right on the front. Ask Warren. Call me. Leave a message if you want me to answer it like so many people did, 877-725-8255, 877-725-8255 is the way to get through. So, on that same note, understanding your bond with your dog, it's not always easy to know how to bond with someone new, especially when they're not even the same species. All relationships take time to establish trust, good communication, understanding of each other's needs. All dogs, hear me out. Hear me out. All dogs are individuals that have different temperaments, different life experiences. This can influence how they build relationships and how long they last. So, go to a shelter, adopt a dog, adopt a cat. Best thing you ever done. If you already have them, give them a big hug and a kiss for you. One between the ears for me. I'm Warren Eckstein, and thank you and bless you once again for listening to The Pet Show.

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4: ABC News, I'm Mike Dubusky. President Trump still hasn't said whether he'll extend the ceasefire the U.S. has with Iran as the two sides appear at odds over the Strait of Hormuz and Iran's nuclear program. Back in Washington, the Department of Justice's anti-weaponization fund is on pause, ABC's Olivia Rubin reports.
5: The extraordinary order from Judge Kathleen Williams coming after Trump dismissed his suit in exchange for the creation of that controversial $1.8 billion anti-weaponization fund. Now Williams ordering Trump's personal attorneys and DOJ to respond to allegations submitted to her claiming collusion between Trump and the Justice Department, asking whether or not the court was the victim of a fraud.
4: The Trump administration also saying it will appeal a different order from a federal judge. That order allowed businesses to apply for compensation for money lost to the President Trump's tariffs, which were ruled illegal by the Supreme Court earlier this year. This is ABC News. The investigation continues into the cause of a blast at an apartment complex in Dallas, Texas, which killed three people, including a child this week. Here's ABC's Morgan Norwood.
6: A team from the National Transportation Safety Board on the scene as questions mount from that gas leak turned fireball that killed two women and a child. One woman from a neighboring building returning to find her entryway filled with debris. Authorities say 19 of the 22 units of the two-story building were occupied by families at the time of the blast. Late Friday, authorities saying their search of the building was complete and that everyone was accounted for.
4: Early voting is underway today in California for that state's primary elections this Tuesday. It's one of several states holding primaries this week, which also includes New Jersey, New Mexico, Iowa, Montana, and South Dakota. And tonight's the night for the San Antonio Spurs in the Oklahoma City. It's Game 7 of the Western Conference Finals. I'm Mike Dubusky, ABC News.
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14: Good evening and happy Saturday, Central Illinois, here to WAND Forecast. We're heading into this evening with partly clear skies and breezy conditions. Overnight lows will dip into the low 60s and upper 50s. Tomorrow, temperatures warm back to the upper 70s, and we're hanging on to the partly sunny conditions, but a few of us, mainly west of I-55, may see some light isolated showers in the afternoon. I'm meteorologist Olivia Colon.
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19: I don't care if the Republican nominee for attorney general in Texas has five heads and no toes. I don't care if he's purple, so long as you're not a Marxist. I literally don't care. If the theocracy is allowed to remain there after all of this, then I think that can be interpreted as a loss. However, that's ultimately for the people to do, right?
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21: I don't think they have a choice. They're just going back to the internet because they're getting clobbered. Their economy is in free fall. They have 250% inflation. Their money has no value. And their whole economic system is broken down. They thought they were going to outwait me. You know, we'll outwait him. He's got the midterms. I don't care about the midterms. Look what happened last night. That was the prelude to the midterms. People understand it. They know that. Very simple. Iran cannot have a nuclear weapon.
22: It's going to be open to everybody. It's international waters. Nobody's going to control it. We're going to watch over it. We'll watch over it, but nobody's going to control it. That's part of the negotiation that we have. They would like to control it. Nobody's going to control it. It's international waters, and Oman will behave just like everybody else, and we'll have to blow them up. They understand that. They'll be fine.
19: So that was some insight into what was happening with Iran and what we can expect, because we keep hearing back and forth that no dust. What did I say yesterday? No dust, no deal. Is I think how it is.
23: No trust, no doubt, something like
19: that. No, yeah, they got to give us the weird uranium dust. I don't know my science, but look, I know what I know and I know what I don't. But if we don't have that, that's one of the things that they were demanding. Like, we have to have this, and if we don't have it, then we're not going to have a deal. I'm tired of going back and forth. See, you guys think he's a warmonger? I would have blasted them all into glass. Let the Lord sort it out. I have zero patience. None. Absolutely none. I'm tired of the back and forth. I think America is too. Good God, we better get it situated before we've got midterms, don't you think? I mean, we need to really get it situated before midterms. So welcome to the radio program, Dana Lash with you. We're going to get all this unpacked because, so he said yesterday, and they had this big cabinet meeting, and they answered a bunch of questions about it, and he was saying, the way that POTUS put it is that they are, Iran is running on fumes. They don't, and he doesn't care about midterms. I think he needs to care about midterms a little bit because he's he doesn't want to go through the impeachment palooza, because that's ultimately what's going to happen, is we're going to have an impeachment palooza if he ends up losing, which I don't think we're going to at this point. But again, all of this is up for Republicans to lose. And I'm going to give you another example. Here shortly, we're going to talk about the Trump accounts. You guys know I am so anti-Trump accounts. I like a lot of the stuff Trump does. This is not one of them. And if you dislike the Early Learning Center, I have no idea why you would support a Trump account. Because, first off, anchor babies are included. I've read it. I wrote about this 5 months ago. I literally screenshotted the portions of the bill for you that allow it. And I embedded it in the post that's hidden on this thing called the internet. So it absolutely allows for anchor babies. This was the passed bill. It's not a draft bill. It's not a draft from committee. It is not a draft, any pre-addendum or anything else like that. It is literally the bill. And it was part of the one big beautiful bill, which I wasn't a fan of for a number of reasons. And not because, like Thomas Massie, I was using it as a substitute for the Jews. Okay? So all of these things, it's incredibly important to be consistent. Because, look, we got mad at Cash for Clunkers and all of this other stuff that Barack Obama did. Why in the hell would we be like, oh, we're okay with a glorified early literacy center? And that's exactly what this is. It's a glorified early literacy center. I'm not wrong, Cain.
23: Nope.
19: So, and there were some people that don't think so. They think that they are entitled to be generous with all your money. Like, you don't have kids to support, too. That's the thing that gets me. So we're going to dive into some of this stuff because I think it's important to talk about. And I think it's important because this is one of the things that could actually hurt him and run off good voters. So we're going to dive into that. So it's going to be Iran and the associated aspects of Iran, by the way. So you're looking at everything from energy, gas prices, inflation, et cetera, et cetera. So there's a lot of things that are attached to this. But we really cannot have this endless negotiation period. I think we have been very generous. And I don't think that that's being aggressive to note that. I mean, how long have we been negotiating this? I was thinking back. I mean, good gosh, this has been some months now. So I think it's fair to say we've been negotiating. We've been doing everything possible in good faith. So let's move, right? Because everything is going to hinge on it. And the longer that this gets drug out, what you're going to see are going to see more attacks in the mainstream press. You're going to see some retconning of the history of how we got here. I mean, there's going to be a lot of stuff that's going to alter the opinion of the American people. So this framework, I don't know, it's a 60-day, I don't know. I don't know if I take it seriously. Because it depends. Let me pull this up. Axios was like, oh, Iran took it. But Iran also disputes it. So who the hell do you believe, right? Remember, Iran was saying yesterday that the U.S. was saying that we agreed to this deal when we hadn't agreed to this deal as a way to force us into it by way of public perception. And I made the remark yesterday, when did they start caring about public perception? I mean, these are people who shoot their own citizens in the streets. Since when do they start caring about public perception? Give me a break. But I do think that it is coming from the U.S. that there is an agreement in place, less so that I don't think all of these details at all have been in any way sorted out. So we're going to talk about that more coming up. We're also going to, like I said, get into the Trump accounts because I think that there's two things that can actually hurt POTUS. Whenever POTUS starts, look, and I'm not a political zealot and no one will force me to be one. I will bite your throat out. No one will force me to be one. I never have been. And I like what I like and I like what I don't like. And I'm telling you that I don't like glorified welfare. And that's exactly what this is. It's glorified welfare. I'm going to explain to you the difference between the Dell donation, the tax, because it's not a taxpayer donation. They're taking it directly from the Treasury. Again, I've read the bill, so I encourage other people to read the bill as I have done. Not only read it once, but read it twice, and do also what I did. Go through it line by line as I have done, without a research department. This is where I differ from all of these absolutely pretenders and podcastistan, because I don't have other cable news rejects from production studios going through. I read this damn thing. I went through it line by line, and I will fight you to the not rhetorical death on this hill. Not kidding. Not rhetorical. Bring an army. You'll need it. And then bring another one. So it's glorified welfare. And I have it up. We're going to dive into it. We're also going to get into some of this other crazy stuff. Wait. So hold up. I thought this was a joke when I first saw it. So the Democrat, I keep wanting to say Twitter account. It's X account, right?
0: Yes.
19: So the Twitter X account, they've been tweeting about James Tallarico all day. And then when they weren't tweeting about James Tallarico, they told Stephen Miller to, how do I say this? What's that?
0: Don't say it verbatim.
19: Well, I can't say it verbatim.
0: Oh.
19: They told him to do something unflattering to his face, basically. They told him to shut up in a very not nice way. Can I say that? I can say that.
0: Sure.
19: Yeah. They cussed in it. And all it was they said, shut up, you redacted, you ugly redacted. Basically, and that was, I think it's still, is it still up? That's what I was looking at. I think it's actually still up on there. Yeah, I think it's still, are you surprised? Of course it's still up. You're surprised that they would still have it up?
0: Yeah.
19: Why?
1: Because of
19: the Democrats.
1: I mean, I guess you're right. I mean, you would just think that, some people have a level of decency that's baseline, but I guess not.
19: Yep, still there. Absolutely still there. Oh, that's what I was looking for. I wanted to see, because I checked this morning and it was still there. And I'm like, surely.
1: Good God.
19: Now that the news cycle's kicked off. No. It's still there. So they got mad because everybody was making fun of the post that they had about James Tallarico. James Tallarico looks like an Old Navy mannequin. He does. He looks like, you can't unsee it. Think about it. He looks like an Old Navy mannequin. You walk in and he's got the weird Attack on Titan smile. And he's just a devil. You know, he's going to eat you. He's just weird. Anyway, so they had all of these odd photos of him. Everything that they could do to get him near a Texas flag. Although, didn't he have, at one point, didn't he make a mistake? And wasn't he wearing a t-shirt of the Cuban flag? And he got confused and they had to delete it. And then they put up a different one where he was back in a Texas shirt. Because he's such an idiot. He missed, isn't, didn't that happen? So people were kind of responding to the really bizarre photos. Like, there's one photo where he's got his hands on his butt. They're not in his pockets because you can see the sides of his hand. His hands, it's like he's standing and he's got one leg, one toe up, like on the ball of his foot. And then he's got his hands touching his butt. And you can see the sides of his hands, so they're not in his pocket. I don't know what that is. It looks like a showgirl move. I don't know. I mean, I would expect to see a woman in that position, but not a full-grown man. And I just kept thinking, is this literally the best pictures that you've, are these the best pictures you guys have of him? I feel like somebody needs a photo shoot with the Lego here. This is what I'm talking about. Look at it. Look at his legs up if you're watching the simulcast, channel 347 DirecTV. He's on the ball of his foot. He's got his hands on his backside. Kane, you're a man. Have you ever stood like that?
1: No. I can't. I mean, I don't think there's any photo evidence of me standing like that either. Yeah, I don't know what, was he walking?
19: No, he's just standing.
1: Okay. Wow, sure doesn't make me want to vote for him.
19: It's the Beto move. Do you remember the Beto photo when I think it was Annie Leibovitz that took the photo of him and he was standing like on some dirt road and he was like by a truck and he did the same thing. Hands not in the pockets though, like clasping cheek. His own. And I don't understand this. Anyway, there's another photo of him that we're definitely going to have to unpack where he's eating, what was it? It's like a turkey leg, wasn't it?
1: People thought it was, because it's dark. It looks way darker than a turkey leg should look.
19: Looks like it's been cooked.
1: It looked like a beef rib, but that's what was originally reported.
19: Was it a beef rib, though?
1: No, I think they said it's a turkey leg, but it doesn't
19: matter. I think it's a turkey leg. That would have been the most generous St. Louis cut of a beef rib I've ever seen, if it were true. But he wrapped. Now, I didn't know that meant. Okay, so this is me being a woman. I'm looking at him eating the turkey leg, and I'm like, something off about it. And I just couldn't figure out what. And then I looked at the comments, and every man, God bless America, was like, why does he have a napkin? Why did he wrap the meat in a napkin? Wrap the meat in a napkin. Men were appalled.
23: Yep.
19: They were appalled. I guess, now I'm a woman, I'm like, that makes sense. But he's not a woman, I mean, that we know of.
23: Are you sure about that?
19: Well, I'm not, though. I mean, that's why I was like, I had the little caveat with the that we know of. But they were upset that he wrapped the meat with a napkin. And why does he have to eat it like that? Okay, look, candidates of all stripes, you don't have to get the photo of you open your gaping mouth wide to stick some, you know, meat on a stick in it. You don't. And he didn't get the memo. And they have a million photos of him in this shirt. You think that they would have maybe picked a shirt that made him look, I don't know, that made it look like he had some musculature? He looks like a little kid in a pajama top. We're going to come back to this. But anyway, long story long, the Democrats got mad and they told one of Trump's team that had made a remark about the photo to shut the redacted up, or shut up you ugly redacted, is what they said. And it's still up there. It's run by a 30-year-old single cat lady. Her blood type is glitter and Adderall. Don't know if you knew that. Her parents are big pharma. Anyway, we're going to revisit this. We're also going to unpack the Trump accounts because it's bad. It's not anything that you guys should be celebrating. It's not going to fix anything because they tried this in Hungary and it failed spectacularly. So we're going to get into, oh my gosh, so much as we move. The folks who help make the program possible because we're capitalists. It's Native Path. What's Native Path? It's collagen. Do you like having, I don't know, strong bones? Do you not want to fall down when you're 90 and break everything in your body like Mr. Glass from the Marvel Universe? Because if you want to avoid that is the right one, right, Marvel? If you want to avoid that, then you need to probably start making sure you're pumping up your collagen. Because, see, after you turn 30, your body produces 1 to 2% less of it every year. And everybody knows collagen for firm skin, and it's great for nails and hair, and it just makes your hair so luscious. That's great, and it does all those things. But it also is the protein that keeps your bones dense and cushions your joints, all of that as well. And you can't get it back through diet alone. I mean, it's in animal bones. It's in cartilage. It's in tendons. It's in the sweetbreads. And so there was a doctor who was trying to find a good collagen for his patients. And he couldn't find anything that he liked or that didn't have a taste. 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
2: From the News Radio 101 Weather Center, partly cloudy tonight with a low near 58. East wind up to 11 miles per hour. Sunday will be partly sunny with a high near 78. A slight chance of showers late Sunday night. For the latest news, weather, and community info, visit DecaturRadio.com.
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0: And now, all of the news you would probably miss. 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
1: A Google employee was charged with using inside information to make $1 million on Poly Market. I want to use inside information to make $1 million on Poly Market. I'm going to tell you, the more and more that I see people not following laws, I also don't want to follow them. But my laws that I don't want to follow are way more serious than these laws. So just, you know, if we're going to pick and choose, I'm going to pick entirely differently. But this employee apparently, blah, blah, blah, made more than $1 million. But I just thought, I feel like it's a little bit of Dr. Evil here. That's not even a lot of money anymore when it comes to, I know it's insane to say that, but, right?
2: But it is.
1: Until it's not. Just saying. I don't know. Do we really think it is? Apparently, okay, I'm going to come back to this because this is a crazy story. It has to do with Canada and euthanasia. So saving that. A viral albino buffalo named Donald Trump was spared from that Islamic sacrifice in Bangladesh. Isn't that nice? They wouldn't do that in real life, though. Just saying. It would not happen that way in real life at all. And we're going to get into the CIA officer and the 300 gold bars. Wait until you hear this story. It's crazy. Stay with us. 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
1: Yes, yes, yes, ladies and gentlemen. And make sure you go find us over at Substack. Lots of good stuff that goes there regularly. And you are absolutely going to want to make sure that you check it out and you're up to date with everything, because it gets into a lot of the stuff that we talk about on the program. I mean, obviously the prep that goes out every day. All right, let's we got to talk about all this stuff here. So the issue with these Trump accounts, and I've talked about this before, if you have ever, I wrote about it 5 months ago when it first came up. And the reason that I bring this up is because the White House tweeted that the Trump account app is apparently launching. And it's activation for people who are enrolled in the program. It's built by the Bank of New York, and it's going to be available on Apple and Google, blah, blah, blah. And it's, you know, TrumpAccounts.gov. This is literally Obama-style socialism. Now, I like a lot of what Trump does. This is not one of them. And I'm going to explain in detail why. Again, if you missed the piece that I wrote 5 months ago, the Trump accounts were what was passed in the One Big Beautiful Bill, and that's what I put in my piece. This was the passed bill, the bill that was passed. I went in and I read the whole bill, not once but twice. I made notes. I took screenshots of the portion of the bill that covers the Trump accounts, because anchor babies are covered. You didn't know that, did you? I confirmed this with 7 different congressional members. The anchor babies are covered in this. That's a fact. It is an indisputable fact. No one has done anything to take the anchor babies out. So this is the tweet. Anchor babies are covered by the Trump account. And like I said, I like a lot of what Trump does. This is not one of them. So let me back up and explain to you so you have the full picture. The Trump accounts, this was the thing that the president talked about during the State of the Union, and it was included in the One Big Beautiful Bill, the OBBB, and there are 2 aspects of it. The first is, and this was announced during the State of the Union also, has to do with the Dell donation, Michael and Susan Dell. These are private individuals who have their own stipulations regarding their own donations. So they're giving 25 million children $250, they are donating that to the Trump accounts, right? So that will be in the Trump accounts, and it's considered one of the largest philanthropic donations that's ever been made. So that's different from the $1,000 that's going to go into each of these accounts. That comes directly from the Treasury. Whose money is in the Treasury? Taxpayer money is in the Treasury. They are seizing money out of the Treasury to put in these Trump accounts separate from Michael and Susan Dell's Dell donation. 2 separate donations into the same Trump account. One is actually a donation from the Dells. The other is government seizure, asset seizure, put into an account for only certain kids. That also includes anchor babies. And again, I'll direct you. I tweeted about it, so the link is on my X account. It's at Substack. It's quite a long piece, and I screenshotted, linked, and quoted all aspects of the passed bill, which is now law, that stipulates and makes all of that possible. So, the federal government is

0: it's seizing taxpayer dollars, $1,000 to babies born between January 1st, 2025 and December 31st, 2028. And they have different qualifications for this, right? So there's different qualifications for it. The kid has to be, I'm looking at some of the qualifications for the Trump accounts. So eligibility, the child age 10 or younger, you have to live in a qualifying zip code and you have to have first opened a Trump account specifically. And then the $1,000 is, they call it federal seed money. That's taxpayer dollars. That's only for kids born between 2025 and 2028 that also are in applicable zip codes, right? They call it the jump-starting the American dream. So anchor babies are qualified. All of you that have kids, you're all screwed already. You got to have these particular type of babies and you got to be in this zip code. I specifically remember Barack Obama proposing stuff like this back when he was running for president in 2008, and we rightfully at the time called it a socialist welfare scheme. Now apparently we're acting like it's a big celebration and we're doing it in the face of the 250th anniversary of the founding of this republic, which I just find abhorrent. And as I said, and I'm going to say this a lot, I like a lot of what Trump does. I don't like this, and I don't have to. And it's not a qualifying factor, right? You don't, you're not un-American because you don't like socialist welfare programs. Now, the Trump accounts for this, now as I said, it comes from the Treasury. Absolutely the Treasury, right? And it sounds like, I mean, it's great what the Dells are doing. The Dells are choosing to do that with their own private money. I applaud that. You do that all you want to. What you can't do is force everybody else to be like the Dells. Do you have Dell money, Kane?
1: No.
0: I sure as hell do not have Dell money. And I pay an absolute epic butt ton in taxes. We all do. In fact, we are all still reeling from the tax dollars stolen from us for all of those damn early learning centers. We are all still reeling from all the taxpayer dollars stolen from us that are being used in Medicaid fraud, Medicare fraud, home health care fraud, billions and billions and billions and billions of dollars. We have not received any relief for the billions of taxpayer dollars stolen from us and being used to essentially fund Porsches and luxury vacations and condos for Somali diaspora and others in other parts of the nation. I have not received any tax relief, have you? Hell, we haven't received any tax relief from COVID when we had our businesses seized and forcibly shut down and our kids were all given anxiety because they were forced to be isolate far away during one of the most important periods of their lifetimes. We all still had to pay taxes, although we weren't getting a return on the forced investment of that tax dollars, did we? We did not. So we're all still reeling from this. And instead of giving taxpayers relief, we're all still dealing with the leftover of Biden inflation. We're dealing with instability in the Strait of Hormuz. And instead of getting any kind of relief, what we're getting is a giant Obama-esque welfare scheme. Now, I will make note that there are a lot of people who, there are some people who cannot do math or that are advising Donald Trump. And the people who cannot do math that are advising Donald Trump, they worship Hungary's federal socialist programs. Hungary tried paying women to have babies, and it was celebrated by all of the people who think that politics began the day that their balls dropped. And to be quite honest, it's not true. Politics has been existing, and all of this stuff has been happening in various forms a millennia before their parents or lineage was even created. But my point is this. These people have no idea how the real world works. They were looking at what Hungary did. They thought it was great, but they didn't tell you the full story. Hungary began paying women to have babies in order to improve their birth rate, and it didn't work. In fact, it was a disaster, and the birth rate is now 0.8 below what it was previously before they attempted this program. I wrote about that also over with receipts at Substack as well. So they're trying to base things on a failed program from a quasi-dictator who, because he thinks the right way about certain things, is being considered, like, whatever first. I don't know. But it didn't, point is, it didn't work. It was a complete and utter failure. They were talking about giving minivans to women, all kinds of stuff. But it didn't actually increase the birth rate. And again, the birth rate slid back down to even a lower, to a lower percentage than it was before these socialist programs were implemented in Hungary. So back to the United States, all of this being under the one big beautiful bill signed into law, it's drawing literally from taxes and borrowing. That's where we're getting the money from. We're raiding the treasury of tax dollars and we're borrowing. Children have to be born in the United States, but as the requirements, the key eligibility rules that are codified in the One Big Beautiful Bill that I took a screenshot of and also linked and put in the Substack post that is before my face right now and linked on X, the parents don't have to be. And there you have it. So all of the China H-1B people that were coming over here having babies, taking them back to China, bringing them over here so they can jack up our electoral system, they're covered and they can get this money. Somali diaspora, your parents from Somalia coming over here, they have a baby, that baby's eligible. It's true. It's all in black and white. In the one big, beautiful bill, right there. There was no oversight on this. Now remember, you have two different sets of requirements as well for the Dells and for the federal taxpayer. This is a Republican-championed welfare program. There are, and by the way, if you think that it's not going to be expanded, yeah, they're already talking about that. As I made mention of previously, Politico had a piece that was interviewing Republicans about all the different ways they want to expand this in their state. I like Scott Bessent, but he's wrong here. This is a socialist program. So there are people in Texas that are talking about expanding it. There were people in Illinois talking about expanding it. Do you think that you can trust the lawmakers to expand this and not rob you blind the way that they did in Minnesota? How many different ways do you think that this is going to be completely corrupted? We have created another socialist welfare program. It will never go away, and it's going to be complete. It's going to turn into exactly what we've seen with Medicaid and everything else. This solves nothing. Now, I go after the people who go, well, you know, this is about investment in kids. Well, then fine. You're free to invest in other people's kids. Some of us have kids to take care of on our own. You're not entitled to our money to pretend to be generous with. That's not virtue. You're trying to wrap up theft in a veneer of virtue. And if you care so much about the kids as you claim, why the hell haven't you donated extra to the treasury on your own before? I will ask these socialists who pretend they're America first. I will ask them the same thing that I ask of every Democrat, socialist, and Marxist that proposes this type of BS welfare scheme to me. If you care so much about the kids, let's love kids, as you claim, why haven't you taken it upon yourself to write extra to the Treasury in your check voluntarily? Oh, you can't do it unless we're all forced to do it? That's not America first. That's Karl Marx first. That has nothing to do with the welfare of kids. If you're not voluntarily doing that already, then that pretty much says, I guess you don't care as much about kids as you claim to for the purpose of this argument. But what's more with all of this is that you don't have to do anything like this if you really wanted to improve the economic quality of life for families, reducing the tax burden overall, cutting spending, unleashing our domestic energy production. More refineries came. We've talked about that, so that we can actually refine this stuff and get more of it on the world market and be in more control of it. There's a million things that we could do, getting the government out of the way, cutting regulation to make the economic environment hospitable to the creation and growth of families. But none of these people are championing those things because they're lazy. That is the harder thing to do. People want the half-assed, lazy thing that's going to turn into another Medicaid, Fannie Mae, Freddie Mac, name a government program that has been funded by theft of taxpayers disaster. That's exactly what you're going to have with us. So this isn't America first, it's government first. And the fact that we're launching this as some sort of celebratory hat tip to the creation of this republic on its 250th birthday is just asinine to me. So I don't care how you slice it. It is a socialist program. It is indisputably socialist. Anchor babies are included. There is no oversight of this program. It is absolutely going to turn into another Somali diaspora early learning center. They're already pushing to expand it in states across the country. That is more taxpayer money that's going to be stolen and going to be frittered away in fraud. And it never works. There is not a single country where a program like this has ever been created in which it's worked. And I've done the legwork on researching it. So I'm happy to sit here and regale you with tales of every third world hellhole and European Euro trash hellhole that have attempted to implement this and have failed exponentially. You just have to be willing to sit here for the 3 hours that it's going to take me to go through every single one of those countries and what it ultimately did to their bottom line financially. And we're seriously entertaining the idea of doing this here in the United States and acting like it's part of our 250th celebration when really it's a stab in the heart of Lady Liberty? Give me a break. As I said, I like a lot of what Trump does. This is not one of them. We have a lot more on the way as we move. Our partners that help bring you the program, it is our friends over at Preborn. Speaking of loving babies, if people love babies as much as they say, then the people who are advocating for taxpayer theft and government welfare need to be donating hand over fist to Preborn, because Preborn actually saves families. And they saved over 80,000 babies last year. They brought over 10,000 women to Christ. They are the gospel leader of the pro-life movement. And they've been doing this one ultrasound at a time. Because see, ultrasounds save lives. When a woman is considering abortion and when Preborn meets her where she is and introduces her to her baby with an ultrasound, that baby's chance at life doubles. Three independent studies within the past 7 years have all independently confirmed this. And it's $28 to run an ultrasound, to have the tech, to have the machine, all of that, $28. 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You are saving lives.
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15: For a pride parade. Families marching one by one, hurrah, hurrah. Families marching one by one, hurrah, hurrah.
0: So this is Blue's Clues. No, keep it going because we got to see the little otters with the surgical boob scars? Is it otters? I don't know, but there's a paraplegic dolphin. Why are all the bears, why is there a crop shirt? I don't understand that. Okay, so, and then apparently someone said that the skirt on the floats is the pedophile flag colors. The one that has the yellow in it, not, I guess, this one here. I mean, so they have a drag queen. Okay, there's the paraplegic dolphin. I don't know. It is what it is, with the rainbow on it. I don't know. Don't know what happened to him. Maybe he had an accident. Maybe he jumped out of the pool. I don't know. And then that, oh, it gets worse because then you got the, I'm waiting for the, there we go, right here. Is it otters, beavers? I don't know. And they've got like, yeah, little surgical scars, the one on the right. You can see it. Yeah, they had his boobs out. I don't know, man. This is on Blue's Clues. And then the other float had the pedophile flag, because that it's like the trans flag, but it has yellow in it, apparently. I just learned that last night, and I'm going to go vomit now. So that was at Blue's Clues. Someone said that they were watching. They were sitting at the table. They were doing some paperwork, like legal stuff, because they had a death in the family, and they turned the TV on, and that was playing, and they didn't realize it at first, and they caught their kids watching it, like, what is this? And that's Blue's Clues. That is not the Blue's Clues of yore. If you have to indoctrinate kids about sex, you're a pedophile. That is pedophilia. That's, I don't know how else to describe it. That's all about how people choose to have sex. That's what's being identified right there. And why does it have to be in a kid's show? They're learning to count, for crying out loud. I mean, they don't understand all of your adult baggage. Stick with us. Second hour on the way.
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18: ABC News, I'm Dave Packard. We're learning now that five Americans, including U.S. troops, were injured in an Iranian missile attack on a U.S. base in Kuwait Wednesday. It comes as President Trump weighs a deal with Iran to reopen the Strait of Hormuz. In Laos, one of the main rescue divers says all five miners trapped in a flooded cave are now out and in good health, capping an extraordinary rescue effort. Josh Richardson says that the men managed to escape on their own as rescuers pumped water out of the caves.
19: I was literally about to head into the cave myself. When all of a sudden we heard all these cheers and spun around, and four very muddy miners just suddenly emerged out of the cave on their own.
18: The driver in Friday's deadly bus crash along I-95 just south of Washington, D.C. has been charged with two counts of involuntary manslaughter. Five people are confirmed dead, including two children, and more than 40 reported injured. The bus plowing into six cars in a work zone in Stafford County, Virginia. This is ABC News. With the price of gas, groceries, and housing continuing to climb for many, there's not much left over to put away at the end of the month. ABC's Akila Davis in Durham, North Carolina.
20: Samuel Fisher is looking for ways to stretch every dollar.
21: Oh, we haven't saved.
20: Filling up his daughter's car. She doesn't know it yet, but while she's away on vacation, he's driving her car instead of his to save money on gas.
21: I have an SUV. It cost me, I want to say it was $90 to fill up, and I was like, okay, she's not here, so I'm going to drive her car.
20: To make her dollars go further, Ann McConville shops at thrift stores.
22: Everything I have on is from the Goodwill.
20: She says shopping secondhand helps her make sure she has enough money for the grocery store.
18: Law enforcement officials say an unruly passenger who was taken off a United flight to Chicago last night is not facing any charges after United says it diverted the plane over security concerns. At one point, air traffic controllers thought there was a hijacking attempt on the plane. Police say the 75-year-old passenger appeared confused. Dave Packer, ABC News.
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2: Good evening and happy Saturday, Central Illinois, here to WAND Forecast. We're heading into this evening with partly clear skies and breezy conditions. Overnight lows will dip into the low 60s and upper 50s. Tomorrow, temperatures warm back to the upper 70s, and we're hanging on to the partly sunny conditions, but a few of us, mainly west of I-55, may see some light isolated showers in the afternoon. I'm meteorologist Olivia Colon.
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0: I don't care if the Republican nominee for Attorney General in Texas has five heads and no toes. 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However, that's ultimately for the people to do, right?
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0: Welcome back to the program, Dana Lash with you. And we got a lot of stuff to get into still because we were talking about the Trump accounts, which I'm not a fan of. You need to go back and listen to that, what we said last hour in the podcast. I also have a piece I'm going to re-up on Substack, and I had linked it on X as well. But for one last quick thing on that, for the people who say, as it relates to the socialist program of the Trump accounts, because just so you know, recap, anchor babies are included. I have the portion of the law that stipulates this, that is screenshotted and highlighted and linked for you over at Substack, the One Big Beautiful Bill, which this was in. So anchor babies are included because the parents don't have to be from the United States for eligibility. So that's not all the Chinese babies brought over here, the H-1B, all of that stuff, they're all going to be in here. The Somali diaspora, all going to be here. Lawmakers are already talking about expanding it in states, so it's going to be early Learning Center all over again. Another government-funded fraud slush fund. The Dell donation, Michael and Susan Dell, that is separate from the seed money coming from the Department of the Treasury. $1,000 is going to be taken from the Department of the Treasury, that's our taxpayer dollars, and given to these accounts. And this is right after we've had all of the fraud with home health care, Medicaid, Medicare, Somali diaspora, and all these different states. No fraud relief. We have not received any sort of taxpayer relief from that at all whatsoever. Additionally, we could have done a million other things, like make it a better economic environment with fewer regulations and lower taxation and fewer business restrictions, et cetera, et cetera. There's a million things that we could do, but that's hard. This is the lazy, easy thing to do. So it was modeled after what they did in Hungary that failed spectacularly and didn't at all improve the birth rate or anything of that nature. And for the people who say that, well, they care about kids, so they support this program, they don't really care about kids, because if they did, they would have already been voluntarily writing their own checks and submitting that to the Department of the Treasury. So I'll tell them what I tell every Democrat and money-grabbing Marxist. You should do that instead of going and trying to be generous with all of our money, because we also have kids to pay for. And then lastly, I'll include this. People who say, well, we can spend a lot of money on a conflict with Iran, but we can't do this. Well, defense and anything military related is actually in our enumerated powers, Article 1, Section 8 of the United States Constitution. Welfare is not. There you have it. So welcome back to the program. Can we talk about James Tallarico?
8: Do we have to?
0: We're going to have to. Hang on. Oh, my gosh. I can't believe we got four audio sound bites. Give me a moment. I got to build up to this. Guys, Kane, how far away are we from the election?
8: Oh, man.
0: Because we're going to have to deal with this.
8: I know.
0: FUD every day. Okay, throw up the meat-eating thing. Because I do actually have to take a poll of our male audience members, I think. We have a lot of ladies that watch, but dudes. So when I had Democrats retweeted this, and they're like, yeah, you know, we're going to come take you, Texas, or something like that. Oh, yeah, November, here we come. And I was looking at this. So all the men that are in the comments say that, why does he have a napkin eating this? Because we think that is a turkey leg. It is an awful dark-looking turkey leg.
8: Yeah.
0: I think it may have been burnt. I don't know where he's at. And y'all know he ain't eating all them sides. Those are all not himself. Why is his shirt so like that? His shirt don't even fit him. It looks like a kid wearing jammies on Christmas morning, but I digress. Anyway, Lego Hair Tallarico. All the men in the comments were going, okay, the napkin. Why did he wrap his meat in a napkin? That's a big deal to the gents. Is it really that big of a deal to the gents? King, you're a man. I need you to weigh in on this.
1: That's just something we notice. You know, they're just clues.
0: I found it hysterical that every one of them commented this.
1: Look, I get you don't want to get your hands dirty when you're eating meat, but that's not very Texas barbecue of you. It just isn't.
0: Steve, would you wrap a turkey leg in a napkin, or do you just, like, wash your hand off later?
9: As someone who's like, chicken wings are my favorite food ever made, why would you even touch the napkin until you're done? You're just wasting the napkin.
1: Right. That's exactly right.
0: Look at that. I love it. That makes sense, actually. You're wasting napkins at that point. That makes so much sense.
1: And by the way, the napkin would probably stick to the meat.
0: Ew.
1: Like, why would you want that?
0: That means you're going to be getting some napkin in there.
1: Yeah, when you try to pull the napkin away, it's going to be stuck to the meat. In this instance, I guess a turkey leg.
0: I just thought he would be more of a pro at it than that.
1: What? A pro? What, with meat on a stick?
0: Yeah.
1: I see.
0: You see where I'm going with this?
1: I see.
0: I just thought he'd be more of a pro gobbling on meat on a stick. I thought he would be way more of a pro than that. I'm just saying. I mean, somebody, one of the people in the chat says it's probably a tofu turkey leg. Wait.
1: Yes.
0: What? They do that?
1: I guess. Hey,
0: wait,
1: tofu.
0: Hold up.
1: Tofu Tallarico.
0: I feel like I'm Googling something about Martians. Tofu turkey leg. That means you have to take soy and shape it into a turkey
1: it's
0: leg.
1: It's not just soy. It's the bean curd.
0: That's soy.
1: From soybeans.
0: Yeah.
1: Yeah.
0: It's soy. It's soy grodiness. It's soy gelatin that you form into. Like, there was somebody who shaped their tofu turkey into a baby.
1: What?
0: Yeah. Well, they shape it into all kinds of stuff. Yeah, somebody goes, you use a wet wipe after eating it with your bare hands. So there was a woman who asked, I think she was a liberal woman. She asked one of the men in my comments, well, what do you do with the mess on your hands? And the man goes, it just goes away. What do you do with the mess on your hands? It just goes away. Men don't think about this stuff.
8: That's not true.
0: Okay, sidebar to my story. So the first time we ever went to medieval times, when we first came down to Texas in 2013, and I took my kids, and they were like crazy over, you know, all that. It was, and I'm immediately, you know, I don't like buffets, and I don't camp. I like being out in the wilderness, but I go back to, because I don't pretend to be homeless, and we invented the house. We've gone through this. And I'm also like, you know, I like nostalgia, but also with certain modern amenities, like silverware, for instance. So I insanely research everything before I go, including a trip to medieval times. So we took the kids to medieval times and they get the crowns and it's like, you know, I'm like, there's a falcon. I hope it doesn't like poop in my tea. This is so gross. But the falcon was cool. But anyway, when the food came, I like literally unwrapped and I had plastic silverware that I had wrapped individually in napkins, like it was a professional thing. And I passed it out and my husband looked at me like I was insane. And my kids were like, what? Because everyone else was just ripping everything apart with their hands. And I had like wet naps. I'm that mom and everything. I had all of it. If you need some hydroxychloroquine, I had some of it then too. So anyway, we are the only people there that had this. And I could not tell if the other moms were like, why didn't I think of this too? Or if they were like, seriously? My husband was almost afraid to use the plastic silverware. He was like, I'm not doing this. But he did use the napkins. He's like, I'm not going to just take like a wet rag and I'm not doing that. Because I'm like, hey, you know, it was 2013 at the time. We have these things, right? Because we're not the French court pre-Catherine Medici who brought in silverware from Florence. We're not back in those times. This is modern. This is America, right? We're keeping the plastic utensil business going. Made in the USA, by the way. So, going back to this whole thing with as a woman, I would probably not wrap the turkey leg in a napkin, but I would have one at the ready, like maybe in my other hand, right? But to wrap the meat with the napkin, as you were saying, that napkin and that meat is going to fuse.
8: Right.
0: And then you're going to have napkin meat, and it's just, that's nasty. You going to waste that meat? You going to not eat that part? That's dumb. Why are you? It's like this man ain't never eaten no meat on a stick before. And he's wearing that shirt. At least it's the right shirt, right flag this time.
8: Yeah.
0: So this is what Democrats, I guess they had a photo shoot with him. And he was all in this Texas flag shirt. And it's all the most awkward stuff that you could imagine. Not as awkward as some of the answers that he's given, though. So when he was, he has a problem with his own whiteness and masculinity. This is flashback, James Tallarico, cut 25.
10: For me, prophetic voices like Jesus have helped me reckon with my own whiteness, my own masculinity, my own certainty, my own ego. It's a never-ending process, and it's a painful process.
0: What? Why is it this? You have too much time on your hands, you loser. First off, Jesus was a savior, number one. We're not going to refer to him as Islamists do. Number two, I also have a problem with his masculinity, or rather lack thereof. So maybe that's what he's alluding to in that, and that I get, because he looks like literally an Old Navy model, like an Old Navy mannequin. James Tallarico is an Old Navy mannequin, and he's out there just to sell you some fleece. That's what it is. So maybe that's what he's referring to. I don't know. But when he's like, reckon with his own whiteness? Like, what is that? It's a bunch of word salad that he spits out there to make himself look, to ingratiate himself with certain demographics, right? Goodness. So, I got to play this one. Dude, we got the time because I got some. Okay, we do. Cut 27. So you have the version one, and now this is version two of the same Triscuit Democrat. Watch.
11: Jen, he's the best I've seen over the course of my life running and being involved in politics in Texas. And so we all just have to get behind him. And our group, which you talked about at the outset, Powered by People, our volunteers are out there meeting, registering.
0: So Beto O'Rourke, remember, Beto O'Rourke played power chords in a really crappy cover band, and he like had a DUI and he tried to run away from the scene, and his judge daddy had to get involved, and his judge daddy told the Dallas Morning News at one point that his real name is Robert O'Rourke. I mean, he is as Irish as the fictional leprechaun selling you marshmallow cereal. They called him Beto so that they could like sort of fake a Mexican association being out in El Paso. He never worked a day in his life. He worked, like his wife owned like a business, his wife's family owned a business and he worked there and he ran for office twice, believed his own hype. The only way that James Tallarico is more subdued in his physical behavior, whereas Beto O'Rourke was like all over the place and he seemed like a nut. James Tallarico seems like a nut. Well, granted, when you look at his face, but also whenever he talks. But if he doesn't talk and he just stands there, he seems innocuous. They ought to try the Biden approach with him, really, which I'm going to get to here coming up. I mean, I'm not talking about having a stroke on the stage, but, you know. Can I play more or do I need to wait?
8: One more, that's it.
0: I need cut 26 really badly.
10: I often think when reclaiming symbols, I think about the American flag. I think the Confederate flag is a symbol of treason and terrorism. But the American flag is such a complicated symbol for most of us. And in many ways, like Jesus, like the cross, it's been co-opted and in some ways its true meaning has been betrayed.
0: What is its true meaning and how is it betrayed? We all have questions. That is, by the way, those are some of the calmer things that he said. Those are some of the more innocuous. I know. Oh my gosh, it's going to be a gold mine of insanity. All right, we have headlines on the way, and we have to talk about how Jill Biden knew. And then they attacked Helen Mirren. 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
12: From the News Radio 101 Weather Center, tonight will be partly cloudy with a low around 58. Winds from the east at 9 to 11 miles per hour, gusting up to 21. Sunday brings partly sunny skies and a high near 78. There is a slight chance of showers late Sunday night and again Monday morning, with highs near 80. For the latest news, weather, and community info, visit DecaturRadio.com.
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28: And now, all of the news you would probably miss. It's time for Dana's Quick Five.
0: So, okay, apparently millennials are throwing parties to celebrate boob jobs and nose jobs. And Steve said that he went to a nose job party last year. And this is from the New York Post. Okay, how did that work, Steve? Do you, what? You get an invitation to go to a nose job party?
9: Yeah, so there was a pin the tail on the nose. It was pretty funny.
10: That's so weird.
0: Oh my gosh. Like, I feel like we need to introduce you guys to like bonfires in the woods and beer out of cups.
9: Not when you live in DC.
0: Oh my gosh. Y'all got some woods around there? I mean, granted, may have to go out to Virginia, but oh my gosh. That is really a thing that they're doing. So they're like, all these people are in their late 20s, early 30s, and they get boob jobs and have parties and nose jobs and have parties. Like, is it after the job? Or before, like, did she have the new nose already?
9: Yes, it was. See? It was after the healing process.
10: Celebration.
0: Okay. Oh my gosh. So in this one, in this New York Post story, they say yes, they also did pin the new nose on the face, and they had pictures of the old nose up. I don't know, man. I can't deal with this. But aren't these the people mad because they can't afford avocado toast?
10: Yay, vanity.
0: Okay, I don't know. Oregon moves a step closer to banning hunting and fishing as a part of a new animal cruelty law. Now, I love animals, and we support a lot of shelters and all that stuff, but I also think that it's cruel to not properly cull and cultivate and care for animal health and animal herds, right? You have to cull them to balance the ecosystem. This is land management 101. So they're actually animal activists, and they don't actually really care for animals. They are trying to get a ballot initiative 28. They want to basically ban all hunting. That's what they're looking at. Like all hunting, all fishing, even like abattoirs, which butcher animals for market. They want that all banned as well. Now, currently, those things are all exempt from Oregon's animal cruelty laws, but they're going to now start treating them as a criminal offense, ranging from misdemeanor abuse to assault. That's insane. So that's what Oregon is moving to do. They have no idea where food comes from, clearly. And tourists are not entitled to free tap water, Italian court rules. They have fountains everywhere. All you got to do in Italy is just bring a thermos and you can fill up everywhere. Restaurants don't have to give you free water over there. And you don't really need it because there are fountains absolutely everywhere with fresh water that you can get and fill up for free. Stick with us. So Preborn's Mother's Day Challenge has been extended until May 31st. 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
1: Ooh, welcome back to the program. Dana Lash with you. We're at the bottom of the second hour. So, did you guys hear this from Jill Biden? You need to hear this. This is cut five, please.
2: Were you horrified as you saw it unfold?
3: I wasn't horrified. I was frightened because I had never, ever seen Joe like that before.
1: Gosh, you're so
3: or
1: lying.
3: Since. Never.
2: Or since.
3: Yes.
2: Or You've since. Never seen him like
3: never.
2: That?
3: Never. No.
2: Why have you happened?
3: I don't know what happened. I mean, as I watched it, I thought, oh, my God, he's having a stroke. And it scared me to death.
1: Okay, so first off, she is a lying liar. That's an elder abuser. She really is. That's despicable. He was so bad on that debate stage. You don't all of a sudden get that bad. I told you all during the State of the Union. I went to the State of the Union address that Biden gave. I was up in the galley. And so if you're in the chamber and you're looking straight on and you've got the podium and that's where the president's speaking, I was sitting to your right. So it's house right, stage left, but house right. And I was sitting up to the right. So I didn't get just the full on. I got to see the side and everything. When he walked in, and this was way before the debate, this is way before any of that. When he walked in to that chamber, the first thing, because I was sitting by a couple of people, including a very high up military guy, a very nice person. He was there as a guest of a Republican, older gentleman, and all the decorations. And I knew I wasn't going to be spilling tea with him because he's, you know, disciplined. But there was a woman sitting next to me, and she was a teacher who was fighting with her teachers union. She was there as a guest of another Republican, and we were like, is he really going to, you know, we were kind of talking, because you don't know really who you're sitting with. Usually you get like one person that a lawmaker can bring to sit up there. And so we're watching him walk in, and when he walks in, whenever the president walks in, it's always chaos, right? Because they're going and they're shaking hands with everybody and everybody's leaning in and the camera is like in the middle of it. So it's always a tight shot. So you don't really ever see like waist down, right? So when he came in immediately, it took way longer than anybody that I have remembered getting through. And I felt that was done on purpose to make it look like it wasn't just him that was slow. It's everybody who wants to shake his hand and talk to him, and he's just being generous with his time. But then there comes a point when you're walking down into the chamber and you get past the first row of seats where it's open and you have to walk around and get up a couple of little steps to get up to the dais, right, and get up behind that lectern. And that's where it got weird. So while that's happening, I don't know what the cameras were showing. Usually they show other lawmakers because the Supreme Court's there and you got the generals and the cabinet and all this stuff. He had to have help. He had somebody walk with him, and they were trying to make it look as unassisted as possible. And they had other people walking around him, and Pelosi was there walking with him too. Almost like they were trying to do what you've seen them do before whenever he would leave the chopper and walk to the White House, and they would form like a group around him. Like Charlie Brown, his gang doing the Christmas tree. They would do that around Biden so you really couldn't see. They were trying to do it there. But it would have looked really bad, and it would have been caught on camera if they would have helped him up to get to the lectern. So he had to do that to himself. He had to do that himself. And guys, it was slow. When he got up there, he leaned and grabbed it like, oh, thank God. And he literally used the lectern as a walker. If you see him, even during the debate, I'm trying to figure out if I...

0: have. It was like he grabbed each side of the lectern like one would hold a bicycle, right? And he's just holding on to it. If you notice, when he gives his speeches, that's how he's holding on to it. He's not like gesticulating. He's not gesturing. He's not doing any of that. He's just holding on. And that looked bad from where I was. It looked so bad. I told you guys all this like the next day. You cannot tell me, my point in sharing that is that you cannot make me believe that Jill Biden did not know something was wrong. Because that was years before the debate. That was several years before the debate. That's, and you remember, Kane, I told you I was shocked at how bad he was. Yeah. It's one thing to see it on camera and to watch him struggle with putting sentences together and his mind and then getting them out of his head. It was another thing entirely to watch how unsteady he was on his own feet. Like, at that time, and Fetterman was still fresh off his stroke. Fetterman was in better control of his faculties and motor skills than Biden was. It was so unbelievably bad. And I just kept thinking the whole time that I was sitting up there, I almost didn't listen to anything. I almost didn't hear anything he said for the first couple of minutes because I was thinking, it would be such a crazy op for a foreign adversary to get video of how horribly he's doing and just use that as a way to shame America or have blackmail on him or something. It was that bad. So Jill Biden sitting there on camera looking at that reporter saying, I've just never seen him like that. You are an absolute lying liar. What a disgusting, you're a disgusting woman. You got to be kidding me. Then you weren't with your husband very much, were you? You were not with your husband very much because, girl, I'm telling you what, we all saw it. We all saw it years before at the State of the Union, several years before that debate. He was bad. He was bad. If he had had to lift his arm up to turn a page on that lectern, he'd have fallen over. I'm not kidding you. I mean, when I heard her say this and try to sell it, with such sincerity, I just made me dislike her all that much more. Anybody who can lie to you like that, like this woman does, how do you do that? How do you sit and look at someone like that? I am the world's worst liar because I just start laughing and I can't do it. I just can't do it. So never ask me if you're wearing a ridiculous outfit, if I think you look nice, because I can't even do that. And I just, she looks right at her. The sincerity of where she says this. Now, do you remember, isn't 6 when she was on the debate stage and she ran out and was like, Joe, you did such a great job.
1: Yes.
0: Listen to this, cut 6. This is what she did.
2: Joe, you did such a great job. You answered every question. You knew all the facts. And let me ask the crowd, what did Trump do?
0: He has no idea where the hell he is. She goes up there on the stage. She talks to him like he's 3. Joe, you did it. It's like that Blue's Clues thing. You answered every question. You know all the facts. You did it, Joe. Great job. I have to be really careful because if my dogs hear me talk like this, they're going to think I'm talking to them.
1: Right.
0: I mean, that is so sad to me. But she went up there. Did you see him? Can we just, like, without the sound, can we just roll it? I want you to watch him. This was crazy. She went up. What? Look at him. Look, he's standing there, mouth agape. And he's just looking at her. And he's going, And she just gets in front of him and takes over the show at that point. He's checked out. He doesn't know what to do. And if you know Joe Biden was always an arrogant, confrontational jackwagon. He was one of the rudest people ever in the Senate. He was the guy who went after Clarence Thomas. That's how you know he is not there. And she jumps out there to do this. At no point does she say, my husband cannot do this.
1: Right.
0: At no point does she intervene and say, this is bad for him. At no point does she do that. I don't know. I can't. I'm shocked. Now, it's okay now for Democrats to come out and say, well, you know, you guys covered up. Where was Abby Phillips this whole time? Look at her really trying to put it on now. Cut seven.
3: I appreciate that we now get to see at least some version of a truth that she's putting out there. Because I think, yeah, the conversation should be had about the deceptiveness
4: I think that was
3: behind this. Like, that's the conversation that I think ought to be had. The autopsy that the Democrats didn't delve into that, and it should.
5: Yeah.
3: What kind of political system covers that up and makes
0: it's the same political system? Lorraine wrote this piece over at Substack where literally the Department of Justice issued a report. It was their special counsel that Biden was, quote, he had willfully retained classified docs, but he, quote, lacked a mental state of willfulness for them to prosecute. They knew this. This was back in 24, before the debate, that he willfully retained and disclosed classified materials after his vice presidency as a private citizen. But they said that he can't really remember anything. As Lorraine put it, his brain's mush and he can't remember anything, so that's why they can't prosecute. The report noted that he could not even recall major events in his own life. He could not even recall when his son passed away. That's what they recorded. And now you know why they don't want the audio of this out. It was way before the debate. So for her to come out there and say that this was new to her, I saw what I saw during the first State of the Union. You all saw what you saw on the campaign trail back in 2020. You all saw that. This, for her to say that, is just abusive and awful. Absolutely awful. This family has no honor, no integrity. And to do that to someone, and you can argue, well, you know, he wanted to do it. Did he? No, he couldn't even remember his son passing. But you're so positive that he wanted this? That doesn't make any sense. It's just absolutely horrific. But that's what they did. And they think it was completely fine. Nothing wrong with it. Now you have people in the media who are like, oh, it's okay now. It's all right to talk about this now. Here's another leftist. I think this is Ms. Now or whatever the hell they call it. Oh, we saw Biden at NAACP dinner. This is cut eight. He just didn't look right. Oh, now they can say it. Please listen.
6: I mean, when you lie to people right to their face, they have a tendency to not trust you. Mm-hmm. And, you know, a lot of people knew something was wrong with Joe Biden. I went to a dinner in Detroit, an AACP dinner. He was the guest speaker. His speech was great, but seeing him just make the walk to the stage, I was concerned. I was like, hey, this dude doesn't look right. But I would say that, especially now, as we're looking at a president who often showcases that he is unwell, that we need to apply those same questions that a lot of people had then.
0: When did Trump forget anything? They're trying to make it like a tit for tat, but there is no tit for tat there. There is nothing like that there. At all. Remember, last bit, this is cut nine. KJP said, this was just a bad night. It was just a bad night for Biden. That's all it was. Watch.
7: Did the president get examined by a doctor, or did he get a neurological scan?
8: A neurological scan? Look, what I can say is that, just to take a step back, it was a bad night. We understand that it was a bad night. And the president has spoken to this. And he understands that.
0: Yeah, does he though? We have more on the way. We got Florida Man coming up as we move. 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
19: 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Never drink and drive.
20: It's his life mission to make bad decisions. It's time for Florida Man.
0: All right, so, goodness, I have a couple of crazy ones. Let me start with this one, the Florida man and the thong. We're going to do that. We're doing it. First off, I'm going to let Juan get his mugshot ready because he looks just like the poltergeist with the Quaker hat from the second Poltergeist movie. I kid you not. He looks just like this. Dude, right? So here's the headline. Elderly thong-wearing Florida man busted for exposing himself around his apartment complex. Claimed it was his, quote, right to walk around naked, end quote. 79 years old. He was arrested for consistently, as it was described, exposing himself and making lewd gestures around his apartment complex. He argued to police that it was his right to walk around naked. Tyrone James Causey, 5 counts of indecent exposure at his Hollywood, Florida apartment. Tons of neighbors call police saying that he is weird and this is bad. He wasted no time showing police what the neighbors were talking about, though. Because he answered his door wearing a G-string thong, saying that as long as it was not a park, he had the right to walk around naked. Oh, that's him. Oh, my gosh. Ah! It's like, oh, my gosh. It's like a skin tag became sentient. Oh, gross. He looks like the poltergeist guy with the Quaker hat, right? So the police officer explained to him, what you're doing is exposing yourself, and that's illegal. But he said, well, I'm allowed to do it, and I didn't know I was being filmed. And then it got weird because he asked the female officer to, quote, jump rope for me, baby doll, and began to play out the Divinyl song right there in the doorway.
21: No.
0: Yeah, he did. And he also put lipstick on in front of her. So he starts putting lipstick on. It's like a Jay and Silent Bob. No, it's, you know what it is? It's like, puts the lotion in the basket from Silence of the Lambs where the guy's leaning in and he's putting the lipstick on and then a self-fondling exercise and told the officer to jump rope for me, baby doll. She immediately arrested him and booked him into Broward County Jail, but he was released! He regularly walks around, so apparently he likes to thrust his groin at doorbell cameras. Guys, there's so much here. Oh, gosh, there's so much. I can't even read some of it. It's just bad. Bad. So, and he's not walking around. Explain to me how. There are horror movies that have been made on less than this. I'm just saying, right? I know I do need to get to the guy who used a chainsaw to steal a bunch of Pokemon cards, but everything froze because of that website that has a ton of pop-up ads. Just gotta say. We have more on the way, though. We have a third hour of the program that you don't want to miss. Stick with us.
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2: ABC News, I'm Dave Packer. The driver in Friday's deadly bus crash along I-95 just south of Washington, D.C. has been charged with two counts of involuntary manslaughter. Investigator in charge Eric Gregson with some of the factors they'll be looking into.
21: That will include fatigue, medication, alcohol, drugs, training, workload, and equipment.
2: Five people are confirmed dead, including two children, and more than 40 people reported injured that bus plowing into six cars in a work zone. The federal judge overseeing President Trump's lawsuit against the IRS is considering reopening the case over the terms of its $1.8 billion settlement. In Laos, one of the main rescue divers says all five miners trapped in a flooded cave are now out and in good health, capping an extraordinary rescue effort. A U.S. official says U.S. troops were hurt by debris after an Iranian missile was intercepted over Kuwait. .com says President Trump weighs a final decision about a deal with Iran. This is ABC News. Lawyers for the Trump administration are vowing to appeal a decision which allowed businesses to apply for refunds after President Trump's tariffs were deemed illegal. ABC's Mike Dubusky.
23: After the Supreme Court ruled President Trump's tariffs unconstitutional earlier this year, a federal judge has allowed all companies affected to apply for refunds to cover the losses. But now lawyers for the president say they intend to appeal that decision. Jay Foreman is the CEO of the toy company Basic Fun.
24: I'm just trying to understand, you know, are we living in a country of laws? Or are we living in a country ruled by a king?
23: Foreman says he got about $450,000 in tariff refunds. Mike Dubusky, ABC News.
2: Basic Fun is responsible for toys like Care Bears and Tonka trucks. President Trump now says he has no interest in continuing his overhaul of the Kennedy Center after a judge ordered the removal of the Trump name from the cultural institution. Dave Packer, ABC News.
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